0: against, you know, real females. 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
13: Texas daycare teacher now facing a felony charge for biting a 3-year-old boy in her care at a daycare center. 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

0: Headquarters in New York City, the most approachable radio host in America. It's Brian Kilmeade.
1: All right, that is me. We have a big hour coming your way, and we're going to have a lot going on. We're going to talk to a guy that was held hostage by the Iranians until 2023, until Joe Biden wrote a check and gave $6 billion. I'm glad he's out. He's a professor over at Columbia. He's going to give us a real sense of what I think is we've got to go back to kinetic fighting in Iran. You might not agree, and that's okay. Senator James Langford standing by. Got to remind you, too, go to our YouTube channel. Anytime you miss an interview, see the whole show, go to YouTube.com at the Brian Kilmeade Show. Put a slash in between. And before we get to the center in Oklahoma, let's go to the big three.
2: Number three. You said that Americans would face only 50 days of temporary elevated prices. Was that wrong? Since we're at 100 days now.
3: The crude prices are down more than 20, and gasoline prices follow crude prices.
2: Well, then reclaiming my time.
3: Those are inconvenient facts.
1: Yeah, we're going to go over this whole thing. You got to be the sparring that was going on in Capitol Hill yesterday. And just Scott Bessent just gets a total KO. The economy will make or break the Republicans in November. And we got big job numbers. They were double what everybody thought. They thought 85,000 was good. How about 185,000? President tries today to help farmers make ends meet. That could be a weak spot. He wants to keep it a strong spot. We'll discuss it.
2: Number two.
4: When they shut down the Straits of Hormuz, they said, we can work out a deal and we'll open it up in 2 weeks. Well, here we are 8 weeks later. They've never opened it up. Yeah. And they keep kicking out the idea that we can make a deal. And I think we have to accept the reality that's just not going to happen.
1: I agree, General Keane. And that's what he told me today on Fox and Friends. Iran talks are in hyperspaces. Hezbollah balks at peace opportunities. Who would have thought? Sarcastic. Any doubt we need to go back to the fight to finish them off?
2: Number one.
5: There are some allegations in this piece that I just want to be kind of unequivocal about are simply not true. Anything alleging physicality, anything alleging that I knew what my tattoo was, these are the statements of someone who's politically motivated.
1: Really? Okay. It's your girlfriend, not mine. Maine, we got a problem. The Democratic candidate for Senate is imploding in a way that makes Eric Swalwell's epic fall from grace look tame. I'm talking about the latest news about Graham Plattner over in Maine, much delayed background check. Did anyone even Google this guy? Plus, California's astoundingly has still not fully counted their votes. 40% of the ballots either are not in or not counted. How is that acceptable in any state in our country? Senator James Langford joins us now on Homeland Security, Intelligence, and Finance. And Senator, you were up all night finally getting funding for the DHS, $70 billion, right?
6: Yeah, we truly were up all night, literally. We started voting on the last stage of reconciliation, 10:30 a.m. yesterday morning. We finished up at 5 a.m. this morning, voting entirely through the night. Democrats were throwing every amendment they could to try to block ICE and CBP funding. They failed at that, and we succeeded. And we'll be able to finally get ICE and CBP fully funded for the next 3 years.
1: Fantastic. Were you able to get ballroom funding?
6: We had nothing in there on ballroom funding. We had nothing in there on this any weaponization fund. Democrats tried to throw in a bunch of amendments during that time period on all of those things. But reconciliation is very narrow. As you know, you've tracked this for years on it. Reconciliation, you've got to stay focused just on the main topics. If you literally add anything else to it, it brings the whole thing down. And so, no, we didn't have anything like that in there. But we need to get the security funding for Secret Service. It's amazing to me. This is even a debate issue after the president's had an assassination attempt, four of them in the last 2 years. This should not be an issue to be able to fully fund Secret Service.
1: Right. And Senator, what you're talking about is they came in after the assassination attempt and said, guys, you can't build this ballroom without building in the security apparatus. And the way I understand it, and you could disabuse me of this, is it's not right for private donations to handle security operations. That's why the president's got enough money for the ballroom. And it's really an event center, and he's not going to have a chance to use it. It's the next president's going to get a chance to use it. So people should understand that he's just adding on for future presidents. But having said that, so they want $1 billion for this, or $220 million minimum. So could you explain to the audience what that means?
6: So this whole billion, I hear people throw it around, even some folks on Fox I've heard throwing around, it's $1 billion for the ballroom. That is factually not true. The president's raising private donations to be able to build this event center, this ballroom on the east wing of the White House. But it also has to have additional security added to it. That is normal for any kind of process on it. Look at even like the big conventions for Republicans and for Democrats. The parties have to be able to raise all the money to be able to actually fund those big conventions that happen in the summer before presidential elections. But Secret Service comes in and adds in, there is government funding to be able to make sure security is actually layered correctly on it. This is not unlike many other things that are done on it, to say the security part, the bulletproof glass, the extra layers of security, the things that have got to be done to be able to secure the White House. Those things have to be added in, and yep, they are very, very expensive to be able to do. But I don't care who the president is, they face threats all the time. We've got to be able to make sure it's secure. And the White House has not had a major upgrade on security in a very long time. And there are vulnerability points on it that we need to make sure that we're actually protecting any president, or quite frankly, the visitors that are coming in, their heads of state from all over the world that come.
1: All right, so that you just said something I didn't know. This is for the whole White House.
6: Yeah, this is the whole White House complex. The $1 billion covers the whole White House complex. About $200 million is just for this east wing and everything around it. But it's also additional training. It's new shooting range for Secret Service. It's communication equipment that they need. It's hardening some facilities that need to be hardened. There's a lot of areas that have just been let go on Secret Service that just cannot be.
1: So, Senator, how would you get that funding then? Is that
6: funding's going to come through normal appropriation process, or it's going to have to go through some kind of other reconciliation where we really target it to be able to, that be one of the main topics, and actually to go through all the hoops to be able to get it done. But yeah, it's got to get done. I mean, we face additional threats that are different. No one was talking 3 years ago about a mass swarm drone attack until it starts happening in Russia and in Ukraine. Until the Ukrainians drove a truck deep into Russia, opened up the top of that semi truck and launched in drones just immediately to be able to attack Russians. People were not talking about, you know, drones being driven into a truck opened up, and then suddenly drones are right at you. There's no warning on it at all until it happened. Well, that's a real threat, obviously. There are vehicles driving around the White House all the time. There's vehicles driving around the Capitol and other places all the time. If just one of them has a load of drones into it, they open it up and suddenly you're dealing with a massive swarm attack on that. That's a big issue. That's a real deal now.
1: So, Senator, I understand politically it might not be the best thing in the world to do, but I think for our country's security, I think our only option is to bring the fight back to Iran. We cannot deal with them. They are not good actors. Hezbollah just walked away from another from another ceasefire opportunity. They have not opened up the strait. They want to charge tolls. They don't want to give up the uranium, and they want to continue to have a nuclear program. Here's General Keane, Cut 34.
4: Let's just start with the fact that in close to 50 years, only one president has taken consequential action against Iran and their predator behavior in the region, and that's President Trump, obviously. 5 weeks of epic fury and a naval blockade has devastated this regime militarily and economically. But they're down, and they're not out.
1: And he thinks that the only thing he could do, he needs 10 to 14 days. That's what General Jack Keane's from does the Institute of Study of War. Senator Langford, where do you stand on this?
6: Yeah, we have to finish what we started on this. And I do completely agree. Every president for the last 30 years has said Iran cannot have a nuclear weapon. But President Trump was the only one that said, no, seriously, you will not have a nuclear weapon. And we actually dropped a gift down their chimney into their nuclear facilities with Midnight Hammer last summer and said, you're not going to have a nuclear weapon, and we're going to stop you while you're in the process of producing one. And then the current activities are to be able to say, for 47 years, Iran has been attacking Americans every chance they could. This is going to be the next 200 years until at some point we make them stop. So yes, our generation, our time, has to be the one to be able to stop this, or the next generation is going to face a nuclear-armed terrorist entity in the Middle East that hates America, that hates Israel, and that hates our allies in the region like the Emiratis. So we've got to be able to confront them to be able to make it stop. But they are a lying, cheating regime that kills their own people. Everyone's talked about the casualties in such an Iran. People don't realize the Iranian regime has killed more Iranians than the United States has during this conflict on it. Because if you cross the Iranian regime, they will murder you and leave your body in the street as an example. It is a ruthless regime that is a terrorist regime. And you're right, we can't trust them. We've got to be able to make them stop, though, or they're going to keep coming at us to kill us.
1: So I'm also firmly believing that we should do what we can reasonably, knowing that we got a own weapon stockpile for Ukraine. And they are the strongest army in Europe. They are loyal to us. They fight like Spartans. And they've innovated their way to, I think, pushing the Russians to almost flatten their back. So the general says, why don't we give them the licenses to make Patriots and give us back 20% of what you make? We'll pay for them. And they'll pay for their own stuff. Just let them make it. They need Patriots. They got drones to stop drones. They don't have Patriots to stop missiles. So how do you feel about this?
6: Well, the production takes some time on that. What they have done on doing the anti-drone.
1: Let them do the production.
6: They would, but it takes some time to be able to get that up to speed. That's what I'm saying. They need as much production as we can do right now to try to get it up to them to be able to get them, because their anti-drone and what they're doing to counter-drone is literally the best in the world now. Our allies in the Gulf are going to Ukraine to say, we want to defend ourselves against drones from Iran, so they're going to Ukraine to be able to get the production line. They can do it. They've stood up. They're moving as fast as the pace of war, and so they have an urgency to be able to get it done. Their big threats are the hypersonic missiles and things that are coming in from Russia as well. They've got to use our Patriots to be able to knock those down, which, by the way, Brian, it was believed that the Patriots would not knock down a hypersonic missile, that the technology was not there to do it until the Ukrainians figured out how to use our missile systems to be able to knock down a hypersonic. What we believed could not be done, they figured out how to do it.
1: I know. It's amazing. But I know the House passed Ukraine fund, Ukraine support. Will the Senate?
6: We will take up a lot of things, actually, around the National Defense Authorization. So I don't know yet on that, Brian. I am one that has been supportive of the fight in Ukraine. I take Putin seriously, that he is trying to be able to recreate the Soviet Union again. And he will not hesitate to move into NATO countries, just absolutely will not hesitate to do it. So the only way you can stop a bully is to be able to push back on it. None of us want a war. I want it to be done in Ukraine. The Ukrainians want it done more than I do, by far. I don't want a war, any kind of conflict happening in Iran. But you don't get to pick. Other people get to pick when the war is on it, and they're the ones been pressing against us.
1: So, Graham Plattner, I know you're not worried about the main election, but you got to keep Susan Collins in office if you want to hold the Senate. So, Graham Plattner, I've never seen more allegations against an individual, let alone a candidate. I mean, this guy is not only a bad candidate, he's a horrible person. The Nazi tattoo. You have multiple girlfriends say he knew exactly what it was. It's a tattoo of a guard. He went and got it of a concentration camp guard with other members of his unit because they were so proud of all the people they killed, were killing, whatever. And he had it, say he didn't know what he was drunk. Now we know multiple women he seems to be physical with. He's on a teen dating website while married. He said horrible things about Chris Kyle, that he was just killing people to improve his sniper record. And then we have this Purple Heart winner that said he should have been killed and laughed at him when he was being on video, gunned down and attacked by the Taliban. We don't have enough time to go through it. But look, listen to who he's blaming. Cut 7.
5: I do expect the Republican Party to fight as dirty as possible. And I expect them to try to create things. I expect them to try to drag stuff up consistently. But there won't be anything new. It's going to be a rehashing of essentially the same stuff.
1: So he's saying that this is coming out because of the Republican Party. And now the New York Times is writing it. I didn't know that was an organ of the Republican Party. Your thoughts?
6: Yeah, clearly the New York Times, the Atlantic, those are clearly arms of the Republican Party that are pushing
1: He's
6: people
1: being
6: out.
1: Sarcastic.
6: The more the people ask the questions and investigate him, the more this stuff actually comes out. And when he says it's nothing new, listen, his issues of infidelity have been in his marriage just in the past year or two. So this is not like 20-year-old stuff, I was a drunk teenager kind of thing. This is recent stuff. The side-by-side on this could not be more stark between someone who is unstable and a stable Susan Collins that is a consistent workhorse that is Susan Collins. She just had her 10,000th consecutive vote. No one in the history of the Senate has had a record like hers that literally every single vote she has been there for all the way through her entire career, never missing it. The lady just shows up and works every day for Maine. But it's not only just the stability and the consistency, and Mainers are not going to be embarrassed one day of what Susan Collins is doing, but it's also the policy issues. I mean, everybody's talking about Graham Blatner's morals and his lack of any kind
1: he's
6: of
1: ethical
6: moral, but he's a communist. That's exactly right. He is anti-American value in so many ways, just on our basic economic values, even in who we are. So I look at his policy issues as well as his moral failings.
1: Yeah, I mean, I think that if you're Susan Collins, leave him in. The Atlantic story says, what about the governor? Well, the governor is the one who wants to keep men and women sports, and the governor's 78 years old. I'm not an ageist, but didn't we just go through this?
6: Yep, we did, actually. And during the governor's term there, education in Maine went from one of the top states in the country in education to one of the lowest. And that was literally just during her time as governor, when she had oversight. And Mainers know it to go, okay, yeah, we can't trust her to be able to actually get things done well. Who you can trust is Susan Collins. I mean, this is not hard on it, just the work that she has done. And listen, I'm an Oklahoman. Susan Collins is not an Oklahoma conservative, but she is a Republican in New England. She's the last elected Republican in all of New England in the Senate. Does she vote exactly like Oklahoma Republicans do? No, but we would not have the Supreme Court we have without Susan Collins.
1: Yep.
6: She is the chairman of appropriations and works incredibly hard to be able to get things done well.
1: Senator James Lankford, always great. We appreciate it. And so do we have two fantastic affiliates over in Oklahoma, and they always appreciate hearing you on. Thanks so much, Senator.
6: Glad to do it. Keep praying for the nation.
1: You got it. Back in a moment.
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13: After more than a month, 2,000 California National Guard troops are being released from federal duty, with the Department of Defense announcing an early end to the deployment to protect federal agents and property following protests. Now, these troops were sent in because things were getting crazy, getting out of hand. You saw the video of these people, these protesters chunking rocks and bottles and shooting guns even at some of the ICE officials as they were doing their business.
14: Yeah, I know that Newsom was very, very critical of the response here, but you know, he can be critical all he wants. That's fine. Without those troops, LA would be a pile of ashes right now, on which people would still be dancing and flying Mexican and Palestinian and LGBT flags.
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13: Let's go to Alice on the Todd and Oz show this morning. 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
18: Good morning, guys. 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
13: 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That's awesome.
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14: Very kind, Alice. 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
15: 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Yeah.

0: show like no other. It's Brian Kilmeade.
1: There is a connection of why that they're having these fights on the White House lawn, the UFO and all the whatever they call it, UFC, and all that, because they're trying to go back to that when they'd watch people have these fights for the slave masters and they'd be entertained by that.
2: So if you want to hear a guy desperate to talk about race in everything, that is Al Sharpton talking about the UFC fight on the White House lawn. The President of the United States says, he's saying the President of the United States is doing it because he wants to bring back slave fights. These guys are fighters who have trained their entire lives to get into the octagon in order to make money and become champions. It represents every country almost in the world. In fact, I think they got mostly Central and South Americans, and Brazil is probably the best at it. I was at the first five. There's nothing to do with slavery. Nice try, Al, but no one's buying it anymore. We are done with this. Doesn't even know what it is. UFO. Yeah, there's going to be UFO fights at the White House.
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13: Let me squeeze in Lou, checking in from the Mopac area this morning.
14: Man, you know what it is, man. Just another day, another hustle, man.
13: Yep.
14: I want to speak on that homeless. Man, the city's not doing nothing about it. I started out having 5 homeless encampment properties to clean out. That was harder to do. I'm at 12 right now. All these individuals that I meet in these homeless encampments, they're ducked in these camps that people from Wisconsin, North Carolina, New York, these people are coming out from the woodwork, man.
13: Wow.
14: So I have no clue what these city councils are talking about, if there's a change in decreasing homelessness. All these Mickey Mouse nonprofits that they have, man, everybody got their hand in the pot, man, taking some kind of change out of it. There's no change whatsoever.
13: Well, Lou, there's no interest in solving the crisis because that means they wouldn't be needed anymore, right? I mean,
14: exactly. Yeah. That's job security for them, and that's it.
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13: Listen, there's a slew of business owners on the east side of town. They've been dealing with a significant financial loss due to a series of break-ins. Now, Natasha Bajic, she is the owner of the Brass Ovaries Dance Studio. Now, she tells KVU that she showed up last week to find the mirrors all busted up, equipment damaged.
15: It's personally violating not only to me, but my students, my staff, and employees.
13: Can we get to the real meat and potatoes of this story?
19: Let's get to it.
13: Can you tell me more about the Brass Ovaries Dance Studio? I'm just curious. I'm sure they're respectful business.
19: They have a variety of different dance classes. 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
13: Sign me up.
19: Bootylesque.
13: Bootylesque. Okay, that sounds fun.
19: High energy class about mastering your booty moves and embracing the power of the jiggle.
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19: Yeah.
13: Now, we're familiar with twerk. 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
13: what that
19: and wiggle,
13: is.
19: Shake and pop, jiggle and drop. It's twerk time.
13: Say that again.
19: Bounce and wiggle, shake and pop, jiggle and drop. It's twerk time.
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13: High school students are still struggling with algebra. 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

0: 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It's Brian Kilmeade.
1: Do you still want European allies' help? We're discussing energy today. And
2: well, we don't need the help.
1: What would you want?
2: We're the most powerful military in the world. We gave them a chance to help, but they chose not to. NATO. We went to the NATO countries. We went to others, too, in all fairness to NATO. And I wouldn't say I gave them a hard sell, but I said, hey, if you'd like to help, it would be wonderful. And they all turned us down. And, you know, it's going to be an expensive proposition for them because they shouldn't have done that. They should have helped. You know, we don't need it. We have our own. We have much more than we need in terms of oil and energy generally. But European countries and other countries, they need it.
3: That is... President of the United States yesterday, talking about where we're going now. I think we're going back. I just don't think we have a choice. And nobody likes war, but we've had this enemy for 47 years, and we can't go halfway. And I just think that if people want to go to pay $5 or $6 for gas, they want to know that it was worth it. And in the big picture, no one's going to remember a month or two when gas prices were high, because the fundamentals are here with this administration to get them low quickly. Joining us now, a man who knows this intimately, was actually held as a hostage in Iran and lives there, has relatives there. And now that the internet's back up, I can't wait to talk to him about what the interaction's like. He's become a professor of international relations at NYU. He is Kian Tajbakhsh. Welcome back, Kian. Thanks so much for joining us. Appreciate it.
4: Good morning, Brian. Nice to see you again.
3: So, Professor, what are your thoughts now? I mean, Iran's clearly stringing this out since the last time we talked. I filled in for Will Cain. And last time we talked, they're stringing this out. Even Hezbollah coming out saying, I'm not going for this peace deal, so they don't want any part of it. So that's Iran pushing them. What do you think our next step should be, Professor?
4: Well, Brian, I think the U.S.'s next step is to show much more clearly that the U.S. is committed to what people have been calling finish the job. And I think that the hesitancy that President Trump has been displaying, and I supported his understanding that it is important to confront the Islamic Republic of Iran, which has been engaged in conflict with the U.S. since 1979, that it should be confronted in a way that no president has done that before. That's true. But the problem seems to me to be that over the last few months, President Trump has been going a little bit cold and warm on some key issues that his own administration had put forward. In other words, not compromising on the enrichment, not compromising on the ballistic weapons, not compromising on Israel's security. But we're seeing, unfortunately, a kind of hesitancy by President Trump about whether he really wants to finish the job. And I think that that is reflected, Brian, in the recent vote in Congress, in which many, I think, Congress people felt, well, if President Trump is not sure he wants to finish the job, and if he really wants to get out, then we're not going to put our reputations on the line and support him in a war that he might just leave. So I think what we need to do is go back to a very, very clear understanding that U.S. Leadership in the Gulf is a vital interest of the United States. And then right. It has to be communicated to the American people in a way that they can understand. And I think that up to now, they do understand.
3: So, Professor, tell everyone your backstory. Tell everyone how you know Iran so well.
4: Okay. So I immigrated to the United States in 1984. After spending time in Iran and in the UK. But after about 15 years in the late 1990s, I decided to go back to Iran and work with United States organizations, American organizations, in promoting an open society, a democratic society, and help strengthening civil society and human rights inside Iran. This was part of what was then called the Bush Freedom Agenda. This was the Bush 43 agenda to bring freedom and American values to the world. At a time when we thought that the United States, Iran was open to this, there was a kind of nascent reform movement inside Iran. I went back to Iran. I settled there. I started a family there, and I was working between Tehran and the U.S. But in the late 2000s, the Iranian government, actually following a script, Brian, that Putin had started a few years earlier in Russia, they decided that they would crack down on Western-supported organizations and individuals that were promoting Western-style democratic reform inside these countries. First, it was in Russia in 2003, where they expelled a group of American organizations. And then the Iranians, who actually work quite closely with the Russian security services, they followed that script in 2007 and arrested me and two other well-known activists. One was an Iranian-American woman who was the head of the important think tank in Washington, D.C. He was actually like 72 years old at the time, and put her in solitary confinement and put me in solitary confinement in Evin prison. And that was a shot across the bow saying, we don't want any Americans inside Iran supporting civil society inside Iran. They were expelled from the country. It took me a little bit of time to gather my things together, find a new position in the West, and get my new baby daughter and my wife and my family organized so we could leave. But unfortunately, just before we could leave in 2009, the big Green Movement protests. Some of your listeners may not remember that, but in 2009, there were huge protests inside Iran. Millions of us were in the street, and we were about to leave the country and come back to New York City, and I was rearrested. This time, they held me for almost 5 months in solitary confinement by the IRGC. That's the group that the U.S. is fighting inside Iran, fighting in Lebanon, in all the areas where they support the Iranian terror proxies. They held me for almost 5 months in solitary confinement in a high security segment of Evin prison for political prisoners. Then I was held for 5 months in a group cell with some of the leading reformist politicians who were also imprisoned. And so they've been completely marginalized from the political scene inside Iran ever since. And then I was held for 6 years under house arrest inside Iran as I became a hostage, a part of the hostage negotiations with the United States and over the Iran nuclear deal. My release was negotiated. I was one of the four Iranian Americans whose freedom was negotiated as part of the 2015 Iran nuclear deal. That's the JCPOA that everyone is referring to now. It's the Obama-era Iran nuclear deal. You know, Brian, I have obviously mixed feelings about that deal, because I think from a U.S. Strategy point of view, I don't think it was a great deal for the U.S., and I don't think it was a great deal for Iranian democracy, civil society. It was good for the regime, and it was good for a short period of time for the U.S. But on the other hand, of course, I wouldn't be free if it wasn't for that. So I have to acknowledge that. But the reality is that at the time, when I was released in 2016, and we came back to the U.S., at the time I realized that this deal is not going to be sustainable, and it's going to lead to another crisis. And here we are.
3: Wow. It took so courage. I wouldn't have went back the first time to the George Bush era. And even though I knew that was dangerous, man, you had a lot of courage doing that. And then knowing that your exit was close to go protest, that took more courage, especially because you knew what prison's like at that point, right? I mean...
4: Well, that's right. I mean, in 2007, when we were first arrested, I mean, that was an absolute shock and trauma. Actually, they released me just 2 weeks before my baby daughter was born, and I was able to go home. And the reality was I did keep my head pretty low during that time. Push. And when the big street protests happened in 2009, I didn't go out into the street. I was trying to keep my head low, but it was a historic moment. And I did go out to one protest, but you know, Brian, that wasn't the reason they arrested me. They arrested me, for one reason, primarily. And that was because I was going to be, for them, Exhibit A in a nationally televised mass trial. Some of the people may have seen that. You can see my photographs on the internet. You can see the photographs of hundreds of prisoners, young people, older people, politicians, ordinary people in the courtroom with the what was called the hanging judge. The guy who had sentenced many people to capital punishment and hanging for sedition, for traitorous action. But they wanted me to stand up in court and say on national television that I knew that the reformist president, President Khatami, had come to New York City and had a private dinner with some leading American civil society leaders. You see, that was the reason. They wanted me to stand up and basically tar the reformists inside Iran as being spies and collaborators with American civil society.
3: And he'd be somebody, Professor, that we could deal with now, probably, right? But he's marginalized.
4: He is completely marginalized. Can you believe the most popular reformist president ever since that trial? And I don't take personal responsibility.
3: Well, that takes a lot of courage.
4: But even from that time, the time that they had me stand up and name him that I knew. And by the way, they knew this reality. I mean, their spies had known that he was having this private dinner and private meetings in New York City around the UN assembly meetings. But they wanted someone like me to stand up and say that I knew. And since that time, Brian, his face, his photograph has been banned from all newspapers inside of Iran.
3: So real quick, Professor, what are the chances now the internet is back connected that there's some another groundswell uprising? Because they did kill a lot of the secret police force. They did destroy a lot of the military apparatus. What are the chances of another green movement?
4: Unfortunately, at the moment, not great. For two main reasons. Well, let's say three main reasons. The main reason is fear, because

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2: The economy than they do with religious extremism. 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Appreciate it. 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
7: 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Hello there, Mark. Welcome.
8: This is where I look at Ed and I shake my head and I look at Melinda and say that's where the level thinking comes from, because I understand at 100 miles an hour you should be pulled over, and that's just ridiculous. But also, if somebody's got bald tires and these rains we're having right now, they're on the freeway and they got to slow down really quick, there's a very good chance those tires aren't going to grip the road and somebody's going to get hurt. So there's a reason we have laws, and there's a reason that those tires shouldn't be bald, because somebody might get hurt and there's a very good chance of it.
9: Where's your tire store? I'm just kidding. Hey, you bring up a good point. Nobody should have balding tires. I would just use an extreme example to my great friend to my left, but she's really to the right, Melinda over there, about how I would rather my police officers get some yahoo driving 100 miles an hour than getting some granny from South Austin whose tires are bald.
8: Well, there you go, Eddie. There you go again, putting it a granny, because most grannies are pretty darn smart and they get those tires fixed.
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12: the city of Austin patting itself on the back after connecting dozens of homeless people with shelter.
13: If you come in only with the intention to remove trash and debris and not help people solve their problems, those folks are going to continue to be homeless.
12: You're not helping people solve their problems by getting them into housing either.
14: Yeah, I don't see that happening.
12: Yeah.
14: All we have are these tiny little snippets of like, hey, we clean these camps, and hey, we move 51 people and pointed them in direction of a shelter. All the while, we see the problem getting worse year after year, and when we call it out as the public, the council gaslights us. Oh, there's no problem. There's no. You just hate the homeless is all.
12: Did you use the phrase, fund the homeless, fund the homelessness?
14: I used their phrase, yes.
12: Yeah, that's their phrase.
14: Yes, that is their phrase.
12: The city wants to fund homelessness. Mm-hmm. I don't want to fund homelessness.

0: I don't want more of it. 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
3: They're saying in multifamily buildings, the city should only require one stairway for people to get in and out of that building. Tex, welcome aboard. What do you think of that proposal, Tex?
4: That's just crazy. You know, you always have to have a primary, a backup, and a backup to the backup plan.
5: 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Open the windows, jump out? I don't know what they're expecting people to do.
2: 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Okay.

0: If you're interested in it, Brian's talking about it. You're with Brian Kilmeade.
1: All right, we are back. We've got a few minutes here, and there's a lot of things to discuss. Actually, I was talking to the president in the break, and he said I could tell our audience. He said, do you tell your audience that you chose them over me? So I was able to speak to the president. He's coming out to the game on the Knicks game on Monday. It's going to be game three. The question is, will it be a 1-1 series or will it be a 2-0 series for the New York Knicks? Now, I got a lot of emails yesterday. And if you ever want to write me, go to BrianKilmeade.com. Just click on, or if you want to order any of my books, especially they're all patriotic books, except for the two sports books. I hope you do. But he said, tell your audience that. And he said, I'm going to be coming to the game on Monday. And he's got to decide whether he wants to be on the floor or he wants to be in the booth. So we'll see. And then we're just debating here, would he get booed or not? Because it's New York, it's a blue state. But the question is, the people that come to Madison Square Garden, are they people that would normally support Trump? I don't know. Because remember, he was able to sell out the Garden, and they had an overflow crowd of about 5,000 right before the election day. So we'll see where that goes. But for the Knicks and Spurs, I got a lot of email yesterday saying, Brian, can you balance it out a little bit? I mean, obviously that you're a Knicks fan, but can you give some perspective? Listen, I'll give some perspective. The Spurs are going back for the next, I think they're probably going to be in the finals probably five of the next 7 years. That's how good they are. I don't think Knicks getting back are guaranteed to come back next year. I mean, when I watch the Warriors, I go, they're going to be back and back and back. And when during the heyday, you know, the Celtics did not surprise me. They won, you know, I think they went back 2 or 3. The Lakers obviously seem to be there every year. I think that Oklahoma and San Antonio will be playing in the finals. For the Knicks, they have not won it in 53 years. We have not seen the title in New York City since 2009, New York Yankees. And Daryl Strawberry wrote today, this reminded me of 86 because it was a huge drought then of championship teams. And in 86, when the Mets ended up winning, then all of a sudden people went crazy again. So one guy that is going is the mayor, Cut 55.
2: You know, I can tell you that I'm planning to go to a Knicks game. I will be at game three. I will be in a very different section of the stadium. And I think we look forward to welcoming any New Yorker who is excited for the Knicks to have that chance to win that championship.
1: And you know what the question was? Are you happy the president's going? Just answer the question, please. Are you going to sit up in the seats like you're an everyman?
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7: Mark, Melinda, and Ed, three Houston heart surgeons for a period of roughly 7 years were each operating in two surgery centers simultaneously. When the heart surgeon needed to leave the first operating room, they would have unqualified residents take over for them while they ran to the other room.
8: Now, these guys should be losing their license. My gosh.
9: They should be behind bars.
8: Yeah, this is outlandish.
9: And to me, it's a violation of their oath that they took to do no harm.
8: Yeah.
9: Plus, you have the part where they were falsely billing Medicare for all of this. This is the second story in less than 2 weeks that we have heard about Texas medical institutions falsely billing Medicare for services, which speaks to an even bigger problem. There apparently is zero oversight in Medicare, that they just pay whatever comes their way without questioning.
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11: A Democrat advances in the California governor's race. I'm Lee Silicera, Fox News. Former HUD Secretary Javier Becerra will be on the ballot in November after he positioned himself as an experienced choice to lead the state as votes continue to be tallied.
12: We're told that L.A. County has about 680,000 ballots remain to be counted. Both mailed in and dropped off ballots come here. Any ballot postmarked by Election Day last Tuesday must be counted. The process, we're told, takes so long in part because each ballot must have its signature verified, and if there's an issue, there's a 10-day period to have it cured. Now, the most recent mail-in ballots that were processed are favoring Democrats, as many analysts suggested they would. Also, a short while ago, an assistant United States attorney arrived on scene to observe the process and ask questions. Also with him, a person who says they work for the California Attorney General's office.
11: Fox's Matt Finn in Los Angeles. We're still awaiting official results in the Los Angeles mayor's race. Democrat incumbent Karen Bass appears to be in the lead. The U.S. military says it shot down four Iranian drones that were launched toward the Strait of Hormuz, then struck some of Iran's coastal surveillance radar sites. President Trump now at his home in New Jersey. Earlier, he was in Wisconsin holding a roundtable discussion with farmers.
13: We're with you 1,000%, or I wouldn't be here. With you, like you wouldn't believe, and you're going to see some very good things happen over the next 90-day period.
11: The president also talked about higher gas and fertilizer prices, saying he thought the prices would go much higher than they did, and saying prices would go down once the country's conflict with Iran ends. The president also expressing support for Congressman Derek Van Orden, who's running for re-election. A federal judge has sided with 20 Democratic-led states, halting an effort by the Trump administration to force states to comply with several restrictions to get billions of dollars from the federal food aid program known as SNAP. 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
8: Mark, let me just say, this will be my last day. I will be the tree counter for the city of Austin. I will take that $10 million and live the rest of my life gloriously counting the trees, not only off Rundberg and I-35, but all over Austin.
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7: President Biden today proposed new rules to protect 35 million Americans who work in the heat. The Biden plan calls for mandatory rest breaks and shade to be provided once the combined heat and humidity reach 80 degrees. When the combined heat and humidity reach 90 degrees, all employees must receive 15-minute paid rest breaks in the shade every 2 hours.
8: Mark, I look at this and I think, surely, they're good employees out there, employers who can recognize when it's really, really terribly hot. To me, this is too much government to mandate this and say, okay, 15 minutes. What's the temperature, Harry? Oh, it's 89.9. Now it's 90 degrees. Everybody, rest for 15 minutes.
9: I don't think any respectable employer denies you water and shade for you to bring your body temperature back down. I don't think you have to have the government telling you to do that.
8: Yeah.
10: Every afternoon, 2 to 4. On News Radio, KLBJ. KLBJ has the shows to keep you informed and entertained.
7: And then coming up this afternoon, something really special. Mark Caesar, he's always got a bag of tricks. He's never without. You got Melinda that's going to be here. And he's bringing Ed Clements on this afternoon. Isn't that wild?
16: That's unexpected.
7: That's wild.
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7: 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Is that 2 o'clock? Well, everybody gets your tetanus shots. 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
17: He proceeded to tell me that the homeless situation in Austin is problematic.
7: And right in the middle of that soundbite, for me, was the key. The police officer said when we arrest the homeless, they're released within an hour.
8: Exactly. We have terrible policy within our cities that we encourage these camps. And Ryan Alter, the councilman who represent the area, says they've been trying to identify various areas where the city can purchase a piece of land. La, ya, ya. We've heard that so many times before. If there is a camp and you get calls about that camp, those camps should be cleared out that very day.
9: And measures put into place where they just can't come back the next day and set up again, because that's what happens. We pay all of this money to clear it up, maybe a day, maybe 2 days, and it's right back to it. So tell me, what's the point?
10: Every afternoon, 2 to 4 on News Radio, KLBJ. Mark, Melinda, and Ed.
14: I'm from St. George, Utah. 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
10: 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Brian Kilmeade.
1: Hi, everyone. So glad you're there. The Brian Kilmeade Show. We're closing out a wild week. I mean, a lot of primaries, usually not much drama. There's a lot of drama, and it's still going on right now. We also look at the president's going to sign an executive order using the Defense Production Act to unleash coal. And he's also going to be addressing farmers. And I think both those things need to be done politically. And you know the president's pro-coal and pro all the above when it comes to energy, except he's against windmills. This hour, I'm going to be joined by Eric Schaun and Howie Kurtz to go inside this, what's happening at CBS, and get his take as a media analyst, Fox News media analyst. So before we get to Howie, let's get to the big three.
16: Number three. You said that Americans would face only 50 days of temporary elevated prices. Was that wrong? We're at 100 days now.
18: The crude prices are down more than 20, and gasoline prices follow crude prices.
16: Well, then reclaiming my time.
18: Those are inconvenient facts.
1: Is fantastic, and the Treasury Secretary really took her to school, and I'll tell you about that. Meanwhile, the economy will make or break the Republicans in November, and they got great job numbers, but they did also get some distressing numbers when it becomes wages and inflation. That's causing the market to drop about 100 points elsewhere.
16: Number two.
19: When they shut down the Straits of Hormuz, they said, we can work out a deal and we'll open it up in 2 weeks. Well, here we are 8 weeks later. They've never opened it up. And they keep kicking out the idea that we can make a deal. And I think we have to accept the reality that's just not going to happen.
1: Iran talks in hyperspace as Hezbollah balks at peace opportunity. What a shocker. Any doubt we need to go back and fight and finish them off? I don't think so.
16: Number one.
20: There are some allegations in this piece that I just want to be kind of unequivocal about are simply not true. Anything alleging physicality, anything alleging that I knew what my tattoo was, these are the statements of someone who's politically motivated.
1: Really? Maine? We got a problem. The Democratic candidate for Senate is imploding in a way that makes Eric Swalwell's epic fall from grace look tame. I'm talking about the latest news about Plattner's much delayed background check. Plus, California astoundingly still has not counted 40% of their votes, an election that took place on Tuesday, and it's going to be at least another week, maybe more. We got the latest. So this week we had a situation where CBS hired a new executive producer in charge of 60 Minutes, their successful magazine show, which I've been witnessing. If you can, since Donald Trump came aboard more than ever, there's almost no attempt at balance. Although the pieces are quality, and the thing they're doing when you have a medical breakthrough or a profile, they're usually great. But when it comes to politics, in my view, it's been unbalanced. And I think that Barry Weiss, who I've never met, is looking to balance it out. So she's making some changes, did not renew Sharon Alfonsi, who was extremely critical when Barry Weiss said this piece is not balanced, balance it out before I air it. And Scott Pelley was extremely aggressive and basically telling the executive producer, your resume's thin, I don't think you can do the job, you're here to burn it down. The next day he was fired. Howie Kurtz joins us right now, Fox News political analyst. Howie, your thoughts. See, number one, I expected this after I saw the account that Scott Pelley basically read to the New York Times. But why do you think he did it, and did CBS have a choice?
21: Well, Scott Pelley wanted to be fired. There's absolutely positively no question about it. I mean, here's a guy who's worked for this show for 20 years. And when you say that Barry Weiss, who I have interviewed and who was unfairly caricatured by the liberal press as being some kind of crazy conservative, which is untrue. When you say, well, she murdered the show, you're burning the bridge. There's no choice. There's no possibility that you're going to hold on to your job. And I think, you know, he's gotten a lot of embrace from the mainstream media as a journalistic hero. He stood up to the network and so forth. But this is the way he planned it out.
1: So I want you to hear, if you want to know how Scott Pelley feels, I mean, number one, he continued to do I'm watching three or four of his last stories that were involved politics. He clearly is against the president in almost everything he does. Here is him at the 2025 Wake Forest commencement address. Cut 44.
0: But in this moment, this morning, our sacred rule of law is under attack. Journalism is under attack. Universities are under attack. Freedom of speech is under attack. And insidious fear is reaching through our schools, our businesses, our homes, and into our private thoughts. The fear to speak in America. Power can rewrite history with grotesque, false narratives.
1: Obviously, very inspiring speech for the Wake Forest kids. Your thought, I mean, when I saw that, and we played it a bunch of times, I go, this guy's really angry. He can't work there anymore, but he still lasted another year.
21: He's got a good anchorman voice, though.
1: Sure.
21: But at the same time, what I would say is that where he scored some points is in saying that on some of his recent stories under the new CBS management, and your audience knows the background there, that he was asked to put in things that were unverified, that he was asked to insert bias. Now, what he, Scott Pelley, views as bias might just be balance. Depends on the circumstances. But, you know, there's no company in America where you can openly trash the boss and the new boss, who also, like Barry Weiss, has no TV experience, and expect to keep your job. And I don't think he's going to have any trouble finding a job because of the way in which he's handled this whole thing. I think it was mishandled by CBS. It didn't have to turn into this fiasco, but there's no question that this wasn't like, oh, I'd really like to stay here. They wanted him gone, and he was very happy to become the symbol of, you know, the grand 58-year tradition of 60 Minutes, which is the most successful TV news franchise in history.
1: So if you could, maybe I missed something, but Howie, the way I understand it is the new executive producer was introduced and had a closed-door meeting with his staff. Scott Pelley decided to engage, and then it seems as though his people leaked that right to the New York Times. After that gets exposed and the producer leaves after being, you know, berated by Scott Pelley, I don't think they had a choice but to call him behind closed doors, at which time they have different accounts of what took place. He said Scott Pelley had no interest in keeping his job. He said, that is not true. I did not want to be fired. So I don't know what CBS, and I don't know anybody at CBS. I have no horse in this race. I don't know what CBS could have done different. They didn't leak it to the press.
21: Well, somebody taped it, and a copy of that tape was leaked to the press. And that's how that's how this went from a 9.9 to a 27.9. It's because of the other firings, and, you know, I know there are very mixed views on Sharon Alfonsi, who, by the way, her story about the Salvadoran prison did air a month later. She just couldn't get anybody from the Trump administration to come on camera. But it leaves a bad aroma. And if you don't follow all this inside baseball about who the new producer is and so forth, and you just like the show the way it is, it's a little disconcerting that half the staff is now gone. But on the other hand, this show has survived a lot, going back to when CBS refused to run an expose on tobacco because they were afraid of a lawsuit. So it's survived a lot of past controversies, and I think the franchise will continue with or without a Mr. Pelley.
1: So, Howie, I don't know if you saw the story, but they're thinking about, evidently they denied it, but usually there's some truth to it, that Joe Rogan might be signed to 60 Minutes, and maybe as that essayist that we saw with Andy Rooney at the end. Do you think that there might be something to that?
21: Well, they have denied it, but I think it's actually a cool idea. I mean, Joe Rogan, you certainly could say, well, look, he had Donald Trump on and he endorsed him in 2024, but lately he's been extremely critical of the president on the handling of the war in particular. So, you know, a fresh voice, a guy who appeals to young men. Everybody in our business likes to appeal to young men, young women too, obviously. But, you know, Rogan already has a massive audience, so not sure I see that happening.
1: I want you to hear, this is where, and you tell me, I have no problem with you telling me, Brian, I think you're wrong. When I'm looking at the text of what he said, this is really the conservative, liberal, independent argument. they're in our schools. Well, I view the schools as they're not teaching American history anymore. I do think that there could be less bias and less teachers telling people bad things about the country, but not cheerleaders. I look at colleges as a huge problem. And what's happened in the Ivy League, something that needs to be corrected and addressed. And I think he looked at that as an infringement on schools. And when it comes to businesses, he did want to unleash business. The president does want to unleash business. And you know, of course, you risk corruption and what happened in 2008. There's a difference in philosophy with conservatives and Democrats. And I think the president said, hey, look, I was targeted. I think that's got to stop. So there was a pushback on the press who the president thought was not giving him a fair shot. And they said, well, that is bias. You're pushing back on this and you're letting the media be controlled by a White House. And I think the president says this time around, I'm going to push back in an effect more effective way. And I think that there was, in many cases, with the schools in particular, there was some compliance. They said, yeah, we were getting too far left. Columbia was an embarrassment. Those presidents needed to be fired. Elise Stefanik did expose this bias. Why would the journalist Scott Pelley not see that?
21: Yeah, it's kind of interesting, Brian, when Pelley says, you know, journalism is under attack. Well, take a number. Journalism is always under attack. That's part of what we do. And sure, this president has been very, very aggressive in lawsuits against media organizations and in just rhetorically and taking on reporters, sometimes fairly, sometimes not, in my view. But this is the world that we live in. I know you're going to ask me about Graham Blattner, so I'll just wait.
1: Yeah, last one is this. I'll give you an example. We followed pretty closely what was going on with the Russia hoax and everything about the Mueller report and what happened and Hunter Biden's laptop, which we knew was real. Everybody knew it was real. And now everybody knows it's real. But I'm going to bring you back to October 2020. Leslie Stahl does not do her homework, in my view. Sits down with the president. Cut 46.
2: I think it's one of the biggest scandals I've ever seen. And you don't cover it.
4: Because
2: you want to talk about...
4: Well, because it can't be verified.
2: You want to talk about insignificant things.
4: I'm telling you.
2: Of course it can be verified. They found the laptop. Leslie.
4: Can't be verified.
1: So, I mean, she didn't do her homework there that can't be verified. If you just looked at that, the authentic emails, a question to Joe Biden, which they got all the time. Joe, was that your email? When you wrote your son that was on that laptop, was that your email? So that's some of the stuff where... You know, when she said to him, this is 60 Minutes, you just can't say things like that. So that's what we were talking about. Yeah.
21: Complete embarrassment for all those who said, well, you know, how do we know this is real? And then it was like 6 or 7 months later, Brian, that they said, oh, the New York Times and Washington Post have confirmed that the laptop is real. Yes, we knew it was real. Obviously, it was real. It was left at a Delaware repair shop.
1: Yeah. And now when they had to interview Netanyahu, they asked Major Garrett to do the interview, not Leslie Stahl. And that was also, they consider that an outrage. But Major Garrett's more of a balanced reporter. He's not a conservative. He's just a reporter. Like, if you listen to his podcast, he's not cheerleading for anybody. So, lastly, just about Graham Blattner. Howie, yeah. There's no way this guy lasts. There's no way this guy can be the nominee. Do you agree?
21: After this New York Times story, in which three different women are accusing him, remember, he had the sexting scandal. And once they accused him of being rough with them, of torturing them, not torture in the movie sense, but grabbing them or leaving marks on their arms. And he said, well, this is all politically motivated. I think the campaign has totally imploded and the Maine Democrats have a huge problem. Remember, the governor, Janet Mills, was supposed to be the nominee, but obviously he has some charisma. But I don't know how he survives, and I certainly don't know how he beats Susan Collins.
1: How does it astound you that experienced politicians like Bernie Sanders, you know, Ro Khanna, Elizabeth Warren, experienced, would just say, I'm getting behind this guy, I'm putting everything behind this guy without doing their due diligence? Because this is a terrible person. This is a terrible person. This is a terrible candidate. This is a terrible person.
21: And he lied about his Nazi tattoo. Oh, I didn't know what that was. And that's part of the story as well. Look, he may have his good. Oh, you know, he basically says, Brian, I had a lot of problems. I drank a lot when I came back from the military, but now I'm reformed. But as we're learning, the stuff was going on. And the source of all this was his wife, who was doing sort of self-oppo. So I don't know. I think the chances of him winning a general election are basically close to zero. And that could make a difference in whether the Dems have any shot. I think it's a long shot anyway, of taking control of the Senate.
1: This guy, Jared Golden, I can't do his unauthorized biography, but he looks to be somewhat center Democrat. They might grab him and make a, and insert him there, but we'll have to see. He's not a socialist, where this guy says, I'm an AOC socialist. We'll see.
21: All right.
1: Let's see where that goes. All right, Howie. So we'll see what happens with CBS. We'll see what happens with Plattner. But I think Republicans should hope Plattner stays in. That's why they're staying quiet. And in the big picture, Howie, tell me what your gut tells you. Eric Swalwell about to win the governor's race. All this stuff comes up. And in friendly newspapers like The Atlantic and New York Times, they blow up Eric Swalwell. All legitimacy is gone. And then they decide Plattner's got to go, and they blow up. There's no I don't think there's any Republican behind this. Didn't even get a chance to get at him yet. So what do you? What does that tell you?
21: Why should Republicans get involved when he's self-destructing and the press is doing a pretty good job? My objection here would be, where was this reporting like 3 months ago when he first started to catch on? Why wait until the last minute before the primary? He went on MS now and he's, this is all politically motivated and so forth. Well, there's a lot of details in there. And he lied about not knowing about this tattoo, which everybody knew was a Nazi tattoo. That's why he got it. So I think the press was late to the game. They figured, he's kind of a cool guy. He's been in the military. You know, just what we need, an oyster man.
1: Howie Kurtz, thanks so much. A lot going on in the media world. You're the best to break it down. Appreciate it, Howie.
21: No moment.
1: You got it. 1-866-408-7669. Your calls. I'll squeeze a few in, and then bottom of the hour, we change gears. Don't move.
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13: An 8-year-old girl took her mom's car and drove to Target over the weekend.
17: 8 years old. My question, Mel, how does an 8-year-old get to the pedals, get to the gas and the brake, and get to all that? How does that happen? How do they 8-year-old look over the steering wheel?
14: I don't know. I have a pretty hard time. Thank goodness the cars now have where the seat lifts up so that I can see over the hood and it comes really far forward or the pedals move towards you. I don't know how an 8-year-old does that, yet alone drive about 11 miles.
13: Mm-hmm. About a 25-minute drive. You said it's a little over 11 miles to Target.
14: 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She was going to Target. She needed a Target run. Completely understand. But at 8, probably should wait for your mom to do that. And she made it into the store and was shopping when the police found her.
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13: Greg is on I-35. Hello, Greg. 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

0: that makes you think. 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
1: All right, let's go to the phones. Joanne, you're on Long Island. Hey, Joanne.
2: And how you doing?
1: Good. What's on your mind?
2: I just wanted to thank you for having Howie Kurtz on this morning. We miss him. We used to watch him every Sunday, and he kind of just disappeared on us, so that was great. And I think that Pelly knew exactly what he was doing, and it's like, suicide by cop. He knew he was going to get fired.
1: Right, but now he says that they lied. They lied that I wanted to get fired. How dare they? So where do you think he ends up?
2: I don't know, but he will end up somewhere.
1: I mean, I don't know. Like, is there another magazine show that you watch? 2020? I don't know anywhere to watch.
2: No.
1: Dateline?
2: He left the cream de la cream, and I think he's going to regret it, but he spoke his mind. He did it purposefully. And, God bless and go on and do what you need to do. But they did what they needed to do, and he knew that was going to happen.
1: You know what's so interesting, Joanne, is like what he thinks is infringement on the media, I look at it as a someone taking over is trying to balance. She's not a conservative. She's not a liberal. She's trying to balance. That's all. And he can't see that. He can't see it. If you don't think Donald Trump's a horrible person that needs to be kicked out of office, he can't see it. If you think that it's wrong for government to say what the hell is going on in the Ivy Leagues, he can't see the other side. Or chooses not to. So he sees bias. I can't believe a guy that smart would not say to himself, okay, I got a different boss. He has a different approach. Maybe there's something there. Or maybe I do some stories that really have no political bent. Maybe I do personal stories. Maybe I do medical breakthroughs and give it a break and then see how it plays out. 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
10: 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Yeah. 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Oh, there's no problem. You just hate the homeless is all.
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1: Ruby is downtown on the Todd and Oz Show. Good morning, Ruby. 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
12: 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I think Trump should have Candace Owens is that the press secretary that speaks to the media?
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12: 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But yes, I do. She's tough. She's smart. She knows her stuff.
1: She is.
12: And she supports him.
1: Yeah.
12: And that's important.
1: Yeah. Hey, Ruby, can I ask you a question?
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1: But you're the smart one. 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
16: We go to Tony on KLBJ. How are you this afternoon, Tony?
17: I'm great. I just wanted to listen today, but I was forced to call in because I wanted to respond. I know we talked about it before, about New York and the high crime and the major crime. You cannot deport someone who have committed murder or child molester. You get, because the victim family would never get justice if you deport those. Those types need to stay in prison and rot in prison. So you got to pick and choose who you're going to deport.
16: Thank you, Tony. And he does bring up a very interesting element of this. If they are the highly dangerous ones, murderers, rapists, if you deport them, they may end up coming back quickly.
18: Yeah, and that's why it has to be where you can't deport them now under the same policies that we have going on at the border, because they most likely would just be back in a matter of time. It has to be that there is zero way for them to re-enter this country.
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19: Well, the city is talking about equitable access to rentable scooters here in town, Lime and Bird specifically, and talking about an ordinance that would require Lyft and Bird to offer cheaper rides for poor people.
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16: Hello, Andrew. 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
20: There's a difference between violence and property damage. You just kind of made the comment, maybe I just read you wrong, that because you break a window or you stole something, you're violent.
21: That's, yeah. Yeah. If
20: to me,
21: you,
20: that's not violent.
21: Oh, I think it is. If you broke windows at our nation's capital, if you broke windows to get in and then you stole stuff, yeah, that's violence. If you break a window or knock down a door, sir.
20: That's property damage. That's not violent. You're not hurting anybody.
21: You're not hurting anybody?
20: If you light somebody's house on fire, you know, that's property damage and that's violent. But, I mean, just if there's nobody there in a house and you knock down the door to steal something, that's not violent.
21: What if I went to Melinda's house tonight and knocked down the door? That's a violent act, and I would be dead because she'd shoot me.
18: Better believe I would.
16: Andrew, thank you. There's a promo.
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1: Hey, we are back, and we're following a bunch of stories. Number one, we got a huge job number, supposed to be 85,000, ended up over 170,000 jobs. But the market didn't like because inflation ticked up slightly and it didn't keep up with wages. So I think the market's down just a little bit. The president's going to have his Defense Production Act, an emergency in terms of coal production. He's going to put that into play. And also he's going to be making a speech to farmers. They are worried in Iowa that they're losing the farming vote. When you look at what's happening with the Persian Gulf and you see the Strait of Hormuz being locked down, one of the things people focus on gas and oil, they should also focus on fertilizer. It moves through there too, and it's affecting the farmers and upping their prices. And China, the little boycott and the tariffs weren't helpful, but the president's got to make sure to win them back, and I think that starts today. With me in studio is Eric Shawn. And when you think about Eric, you always think about the mob. Eric, am I right?
2: Yeah, I guess so. Yeah.
1: Right.
2: I mean, I'm a made man.
1: How long have you been working on mob stories?
2: John Gotti.
1: You're not even Italian.
2: Did
1: you meet John Gotti?
2: Yes.
1: Yeah.
2: The night of John O'Connor was a union guy who got shot in the rear end. Gotti gets acquitted. He comes to the Raven Eye Social Club. He comes out because they're having fireworks. I go up to him and he starts grabbing my hand like this, like we're in a victory. So, yes, I did meet him.
1: And what did he know who you were? Were you on WABC at the time?
2: No, that was Channel 5, Fox 5 in New York.
1: Okay.
2: And before that, Channel 11. And yeah, I've known the family, John Jr., Victoria. For many years.
1: Right. And by the way, the grandson's in the news again today.
2: Yeah.
1: So tell me about this story.
2: Yeah, Carmine Agnello Jr., 29 years old. He was convicted and on his way to jail 15 months for a COVID scam. Well, he got arrested for alleged domestic battery of a girlfriend. So sadly, he just can't stay out of trouble.
1: He was crying, evidently, to avoid jail time, right?
2: Yeah, his mother, Victoria, apparently needs a new kidney, and they tried to not have him go to jail to help his mother with that, but the judge wouldn't have any of that. So, the family, there's been a lot of... They've benefited, but there's also been a lot of damage.
1: So Eric Shawn is here because he loves seeing me. He also is excited about a brand new series, as you should be, on Fox Nation, Stories of the American Mafia.
2: Mm-hmm.
1: And the focus on this element of the series is?
2: Yeah, we have six different segments about mafia stories that people may not know about. Like in New Orleans, the mob was called the Black Hand. 1890, that was really one of the first families of the Italian American immigrants that came in, and the Black Hand was the beginning of the mafia in New Orleans. It was the Provenzanos versus the Matrangas, and they killed the police chief. And there was a uprising by the citizens of New Orleans against the mafia and a mass lynching. 11 Italians were lynched, and that started the mafia rule of don't kill law enforcement. There's also a story of Lieutenant Joseph Petrosino. He's an American hero. People don't know about him. He was the first undercover New York City law enforcement officer to go after the mob. This is in the early part of the last century. He started the Italian squad. He did not like and want the Black Hand, and he, because he was Italian, he helped clean up the Black Hand, which was the precursor of the mafia in New York City. They sent him to Sicily, where you can kill law enforcement, and sadly, tragically, he was murdered by the mafia. He's an American hero people don't know about.
1: Right. So let's hear, let's get a cut for this. First off, Eric, this is Louis Kasman.
2: Yeah.
1: On the impact of the Gotti acquittals. You want to set this up?
2: Yeah. Louis this is another show which is called Gotti's Guy. Louis Kasman. I knew him back then during the trials. He would defend Gotti. He was always at Gotti's side. Louis Kasman, basically, the show is about a young Jewish kid in Long Island who goes to summer camp. He gets a bar mitzvah. He grows up, in his words, to become the chief of staff of the Gambino crime family. It's an amazing personal story. He was someone who John Gotti could trust. He says he had a brotherhood with Gotti. Gotti needed someone outside of the organized crime family in order to bounce things off. He had no axe to grind. He was very loyal to Gotti all those years at the time. And this is his personal story of how this young kid grows up to be involved in the mob.
1: So here's your conversation with him. Cut 56.
3: What is it like to have that coming in? you feel like you were untouchable? Did you feel like you were on top of the world?
4: All of those things you just said. It was always a joke. I had a big toy chest in my attic at my house in Woodbury with millions of dollars in it.
3: You had a toy chest?
4: Filled with millions of dollars, yes.
3: How many millions would you
4: millions.
3: Say?
4: Millions.
3: Six.
4: Six.
3: Eight.
4: Eight. Some months, ten.
3: $10 million yeah. in your attic?
4: In my attic.
3: How did it affect you?
4: Well, I was young, so I loved it. I loved it all. I loved the power. I loved the, you know, that was prestigious, you know, to have the boss's ear. And I had unfettered access, you know. So, of course, you know, I was a young kid. I was, you know, well, that's Louis Kasman. It's John's guy.
1: Right. And how old is he now?
2: He is 68 years old now. He's in Florida. The money was unbelievable, Brian. He said about $100 million a year. There have been other estimates. The Gambino family made $500 million a year. John Gotti would bet on football $60,000, $70,000 a weekend. All cash, just flowing right through from kickbacks, extortion, the unions, this sort of thing. And he was right with Gotti, defending him all the time at that time. And he helped John Gotti when Gotti was sentenced to life in prison in Marion, Illinois. And got cancer and he passed away. Then that's when the feds went after Louis Kasman, put him in a grand jury, asked him about the Gambino crime family. He gets convicted of perjury. He serves 6-8 months in prison, comes out, and they charge him again. And he then cooperated with the FBI and he wore a wire. I made about 150 tapes on Gambino mobsters. One of them went away. He also, and the Gotti family despises him because he also apparently wore a wire on Mrs. Gotti, John Gotti's wife, after she had suffered a stroke. John Gotti Jr. calls him a traitor, said that he betrayed the family. Angel Gotti.
1: Yep.
2: And his explanation for that is he admits that he went in to record John Gotti Jr., John A. Gotti, Gotti's son. But he wasn't there, and that his mother was there, and he regrets it. He said it was a mistake. But it's really a story of being involved with the mafia, being at John Gotti's side mm-hmm. as the outside counsel that you can bounce things off of that didn't have an axe to grind. His betrayal, him getting into trouble, and now, in a sense, redemption. He says it basically destroyed his life. Now that he looks back at it, he is divorced, he has PTSD, has health problems, and he says he doesn't miss it. He misses John Gotti and the friendship and trust that he says they had together.
1: Here is Kasman talking about Gotti being so hard to convict. Cut 57.
5: In a stunning victory, Gotti was acquitted, and Kasman remembers that moment as the start of something much larger, the beginning of a pattern.
6: Not guilty.
3: The first trial is the John O'Connor trial.
4: Yes.
3: A guy gets shot in the rear end. He gets acquitted.
4: Yeah, I remember like yesterday. You know, that was the starting of the Teflon Don. It started from that day on.
5: And on the night of his acquittal, our city's reputed godfather stepped out of his lair to savor a celebration of fireworks.
4: People roaming the streets, screaming.
7: How you feel, Mr. Gotti?
8: Pretty good.
7: Did you have a good party at the Raven Eye?
3: People saw that acquittal as, oh, I can beat City Hall.
4: Right.
3: I can win.
4: I can win. John Gotti can win. I can win.
1: So what was the impact of that, more than just Gotti?
2: Yeah, that was the beginning of the of Gotti as being the untouchable Teflon Don. Lewis says, and I remember this is what happened. He was a celebrity. It was like an A-list celebrity. John Gotti would go into a restaurant and everyone would be talking about it. Other celebrities wanted to know about him. He was like a star of New York City. Yes, he was in the mafia. Yes, he was a killer. Yes, he ordered murders. And Louis Kasman admits that and he concedes that.
1: And he killed Paul Castellano, the old boss,
2: That's how he got into power. He and Sammy the Bull Gravano at the time was the underboss and they set up the murder of Paul Castellano because Castellano had a ban on drugs and there were members of Gotti's crew who were dealing drugs. And they knew that they'd be killed once Paul Castellano heard the undercover tapes. But people have to understand, you don't have the sense of the incredible excitement and the sense of here was a celebrity. Yeah. How do you wrap your brain around the fact that he's a murderer and what the mob does? How do you wrap your brain around that? But he was. And I got a quick story. That night, John O'Connor trial, when he was acquitted, John Gotti is in Mulberry Street at the Ravenite Social Club, which is the Mafia headquarters, and I'm standing right across the street. And Mulberry Street in Little Italy is a very narrow, small street, and Gotti's black Mercedes is there. Another black Mercedes pulls up, and I'm standing looking, and a woman, a tall, statuesque, blonde woman, comes out. I'm like, boy, look at her. And that, she looks familiar to me, and she says, what's going on? And I said, oh, that's John Gotti's social club. He was acquitted. John Gotti's in there. She goes, oh. And I turn around, and I realized who it was. Martha Stewart.
1: Really?
2: Only in New York, folks. Only in New York.
1: Yeah.
2: And I saw Martha Stewart a couple of months ago, reminded her of that story. She goes, I remember that when John Gotti, I remember that. Mm. That's the type of hold that John Gotti had over the city at that time.
1: But you didn't want to be seen with him, right?
2: I would have done an interview.
1: Well, like, but celebrities couldn't be hanging out.
2: No, but they did. They would. There were stories of he'd be at Regine's, the nightclub, you know, when he had his trial. Anthony Quinn went. I think Mickey Rourke, you know, showed up to show support. So there were celebrities and people who were, had no reservation about being with him.
1: All right, and you also have the other series, right?
2: Yeah.
1: The other show. So here is Stories of the American Mafia season. This is season two. And this is, who is it? Joe Petrosano?
2: Joseph Petrosano, who was the detective, 1883. American hero, as I said, because he started the Italian squad of the New York Police Department, the first American law enforcement officer to go after organized crime.
1: Is it like the Donnie Brasco situation where you infiltrate and you get in there?
2: Well, you know, you got to remember back in 1890, it's basically talking to people. They didn't have any wires. They didn't have the undercover cameras and that sort of thing. He was able to make cases because he spoke Italian, because he was Italian, an Italian-American, he is the first person to really, from the inside, go after the Black Hand. And that's why he was, they created what was called the Italian Squad.
1: And this is all on Fox Nation. So Liz, here's a promo of what you're going to see when you watch Cut 59.
6: One of the big cases that Petrosino was able to bring home was a case against a Black Hand group who tried to extort the famous tenor Enrico Caruso. They had sent a Black Hand letter to Caruso demanding extortion money, and Caruso wanted to pay. He knew what that meant. He was Italian, and he was afraid. But Petrosino was a big opera fan, and he talked to Caruso, I guess in terms that Caruso understood, and he convinced Caruso, don't pay these guys, we'll make a case against them, and in fact, he did.
1: So, that's interesting. So what happened?
2: And what happened was he was so successful, he was sent to Sicily to investigate the mafia in Sicily in connections to New York, and the mafia, the Black Hand, killed him, assassinated him, in Sicily. He came back, hundreds of thousands of people, tens of thousands, right, as a hero, and he really is a hero, and I say lost to history. He should be remembered more because he was the first law enforcement officer to go after organized crime.
1: Stories of American Mafia season two, and Eric Schoen, do you have

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3: I'm looking at the Capital Metro dashboard right now, and overall ridership in the past 12 months is 25.9 million. Now, that sounds like a big number, but to be honest, it's about 5 million riders lower than all the previous years.
4: That's not good.
3: Capital Metro, since its creation in the 80s, has never increased ridership. Now, they've increased the revenue they take in from the taxpayers in a sales tax collection and that sort of thing, and a variety of taxes they get from the county and the city, but they have never increased ridership. That's not a good look. Let's see here. Let me squeeze in Ryan.
5: I'll keep it brief. I just wanted to share my experience. You know, I'm 30. I grew up in Austin, lived here my whole life. Man, when I started taking the bus when I was 12. I explored Austin. I enjoyed the city. I was 13 when I decided to be a knucklehead. I actually ran away from home, and I would stay on Capital Metro all night to, you know, they had a bus that ran all night. I stayed on the night owl to stay out of the weather when it got too cold. And I never once felt unsafe at all. I never once saw anything sketchy. I never saw anything dangerous. There was no machetes, no weapons. It was actually really probably kept me very safe.
3: Yeah.
5: And
3: yeah.
5: It's really a shame that that's no longer. And like I said, this was only 15, 16 years ago. And during my bout of that, you know, in the city in general, I never had any problems. I never felt unsafe.
3: Things are different now, for sure.
5: You know,
3: yeah, completely different now.
5: Now, as an adult working at, I work all over the city a lot during the night. I feel unsafe, you know, and I am unsafe all the time.
3: I hear you, man. And things have changed greatly. No, right before your very eyes, you've seen it unfold.
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1: A few more minutes with Eric Shawn here, Fox News anchor, senior correspondent, host of Gotti's Guy, and also Stories of the American Mob. Season 2 is now out on Fox Nation. But Eric, the blind sheikh had a confidant in his 20s that was able to interpret for him. He spoke Arabic and was able to interact with lawyers and help the blind sheikh navigate his terroristic opportunities here in New York City in the 90s. That guy is now the Democratic nominee to be the next congressman in the 12th district in New Jersey, Hamidi.
2: Yep.
1: Tell me about him and tell me about the blind sheikh.
2: It's unbelievable. The blind sheikh, Abdelrahman, led the terror cell that bombed the World Trade Center in 1993. The first attack was the assassination of Meir Kahane, extremist rabbi Meir Kahane, in a New York City hotel.

0: room, November 5th, 1990.
1: He was behind that?
0: He was behind, that was his cell. Abel Lima, all the guys.
1: He was a Jewish activist.
0: Yeah, Jews, all those guys. That was the first, in my view, radical Islamic terrorist attack in America, was the killing of Mara Kahana, November 5th, 1990. Then they bombed the World Trade Center, 1993. Then they have a plot to blow up New York City landmarks, and he, and the sheikh is arrested. He preached jihad, and they were all involved with the radical Islamic terrorist attacks against our country. He goes to prison for the rest of his life. He died 9 years ago, and they all preached jihad, these members of the terror cell. And Adam Hamawi, at one point, was the sheikh's translator. He volunteered for him. Back then, he went on a trip to Detroit with him, and he testified as a defense witness, Hamaway did, who won the Democratic nomination for Congress the other day, testified in the blind sheikh's trial as a defense witness.
1: He's a combat veteran, combat plastic surgeon, who volunteered over in Gaza, where we know he, one of the hospitals that he worked in had tunnels underneath it where Hamas came in and out. He's extremely critical of Israel. He wants to cut off aid to Israel, especially the Iron Dome. And yet he says, well, there weren't many Muslims. There weren't many Muslims in New York at the time. He was just somebody that everybody knew.
0: Yeah, that's what
1: he
0: says.
1: Do you believe for a second?
0: Yeah, he says he's part of the community. He was preaching. He saw him. But my question is, the campaign says that he had, quote, no meaningful relationship. That's their words.
1: It's not true.
0: No meaningful relationship with Rahman. He, no meaningful relationship. He goes to his house. He helps translate with him. And let me read you some of the transcript from the trial. This is Prosecutor Patrick Fitzgerald asking Khamenei in the trial in 1995. Did you hear defendant Abdurrahman talk about how America is the enemy of Islam? Hamawi says yes. Did you hear about how Muslims had to do jihad against the enemies of Islam before the arrest in June of 1993? Khamenei says, quote, of course, that's what he always talked about. He talked about jihad, you know.
1: So he's just lying.
0: So he's admitting it in the trial. His campaign says that, oh, they broke off, he broke off contact with the blind sheikh when he was arrested in 1993.
1: So what do they do? Just cover this up? The people in New Jersey don't care? Mike Lawler says if this guy wins, first thing I'm going to do is look for an investigation on him. But I don't know what you could do once he gets elected.
0: Yeah, you know who's buried in that district? Todd Beamer. Todd Beamer was from that district, Cranberry, New Jersey.
1: Yeah. Let's roll. From Flight 93.
0: And David Beamer, his father, contacted me yesterday, says that either the New Jersey voters don't know, they're uninformed, and he thinks it's a shame.
1: Eric Schoen, thanks so much. Check out his series, The American Mafia Season 2, as well as John Gotti. He's called The Gotti Guy. So, Eric, thanks so much. Appreciate it.
0: Brian, thank you.
1: Keep it here. Brian Kilmeade Show. Don't move.
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6: Mark, Melinda, and Ed.
7: David is calling from Waco on the story about the artificial intelligence now being used in conjunction with security cameras at Kai Charter Schools here in Austin. And this is a system that they say will detect guns on campus very, very rapidly. David, good afternoon. Welcome to KLBJ.
8: Yes, I'm a safety director at a kind of mid-sized school, public school here in Central Texas. I heard your comment about the AI, and we've actually been using it for a little over a month, and it worked tremendously. It's a definite game changer for us.
9: It will detect guns in schools. How does it work, the one you're using?
8: We've tested it weekly. It's just trained to look for movement, but also it sees an object that potentially looks like a gun and somebody holding it the way or pulling it out of a holster or pulling it out of a bag. And then ours works exactly what you were talking about. The AI sends a feed to a human at a control center, and then they send an alert to us. We actually get a picture of what the person looks like, and it tracks them through the building. It not only does it do gunshot detection, it also can detect a fight. It can detect if someone's fallen. It can do a lot of different things.
7: And David, that is scanning the exterior and interior of the building?
8: Yes, wherever you have cameras, and that's one of the things that's really nice about it, is that it will connect to your existing cameras. You don't have to go out and buy additional cameras if you have a pretty robust camera system, and most schools have exterior cameras and also have interior cameras.
7: And as far as you know, no one has been able to beat it so far, sneaking one pass that went undetected?
8: No, we haven't had an incident with a gun, and we've never had one on one of our campuses. This is just something that we've got a lot of things in place, and we just decided this was kind of the icing on the cake because it protects your exterior. That's one of the biggest things, is that if somebody gets out of a car with a rifle or a gun and they start towards your building, then they never get in.
9: Every afternoon, 2 to 4 on News Radio KLBJ.
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11: the Austin School District is moving ahead with a plan to consolidate some schools to address a budget deficit. The district blames its budget gap on a declining enrollment. Why are there fewer kids enrolling in the AISD as the population of our city continues to grow?
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13: Partial results. I'm Lisa LaSera, Fox News. One candidate has advanced in the California governor's race.
14: Democrat Javier Becerra claiming one of two spots on the November ballot in the race to succeed California Governor Gavin Newsom, who is term limited, while President Trump backed conservative commentator Steve Hilton and billionaire Democrat Tom Steyer continue to battle for the other spot. Becerra touted his over three decades in public office, including as former Health and Human Services Secretary and California Attorney General. Hilton and President Trump have slammed the length of time it takes for California to process votes as elections officials continue to count ballots. Becerra accusing the president of trying to undermine confidence in the state's elections.
13: Fox's Kristen Goodwin. We're also awaiting final results in the Los Angeles mayor's race, where incumbent Democrat Cameron Bass appears to be in the lead. U.S. Central Command says it shot down four Iranian drones launched toward the Strait of Hormuz and hit some of Iran's surveillance radar sites, saying the drones posed an immediate threat to regional maritime traffic. President Trump earlier today again predicted U.S. victory over Iran.
15: You see the finish with a piece of paper, or finished a more difficult way, although you could say a much easier way.
13: The president with the comments during a stop in Wisconsin. Meanwhile, Kuwait's official news agency reporting its air defenses are intercepting missile and drone attacks. Two men shot at the Pennsylvania rally where President Trump was campaigning and was shot at, suing the federal government.
16: James Copenhaver and David Dutch have filed separate but similar lawsuits. They claim the Secret Service and Homeland Security were grossly negligent in their failure to secure the event site in Butler, in which Thomas Crooks was able to climb on a roof and have a clear shot at then-candidate Trump. Crooks grazed Trump's ear with a bullet. Former volunteer fire chief Corey Comparatore was shot and killed. Crooks was killed by a Secret Service sniper.
13: Fox's Tom Rigotti. 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
10: .com.
13: Life in prison for a man convicted of scheming with an au pair from Brazil to murder his wife.
17: Ahead of sentencing, Brendan Banfield told the court he was not guilty of murdering his wife, Christine. Judge Penias Karate said only twice before has she encountered a defendant accused of murder who showed no remorse and calculated their murders.
18: As I listen to the evidence in this case and listen to your testimony, it is apparent that I am once again looking at that same kind of evil.
17: Banfield was convicted of killing his wife with the help of Brazilian au pair Juliana Magalhães. The two lured Joseph Ryan to the Banfield home through a fetish website and killed both him and Christine. Magalhães has been sentenced to 10 years in prison. The Banfields have a young daughter, and he was also convicted of child endangerment. Jessica Rosenthal, Fox News.
13: More than 100 pages of reports from the South Carolina State Law Enforcement Division detail the extent of misconduct by the former Colleton County Clerk of Court, who oversaw the Alec Murdoch murder trial.
14: Last year, ex-Colleton County Clerk Becky Hill pleaded guilty to misconduct in office, obstruction of justice, and perjury for her conduct during the Alec Murdoch murder trial. Now we know the extent of her crimes. From January 2021 to March 2024, $15,000 in checks from the clerk's office were written to Hill, most reimbursing her for meals. The report also says after the trial, Hill only showed up to the courthouse 2 or 3 days a week. Hill is also accused of showing graphic crime scene photos to members of the media. Those photos were under seal. She also allegedly emailed the media tips about what to expect in court and accepted gifts for reserved seats in the courtroom. Gianna Gelosi, Fox News.
13: The Chicago Bears say they're moving forward with plans to relocate to Northwest Indiana after a proposal to provide financial incentives to build a new home in Illinois stalled in the state legislature. The team's board of directors voted yesterday to move forward with a stadium development project in Hammond, Indiana. I'm Lisa Lacera. This is Fox News.
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0: Anthony, Henry Nowak, and Graham Plattner. We descend into base-level tribalism. Plus, country music star Chris Jansen today on Will Kane Country. 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Always here. Just hit follow at Spotify or on Apple. Tribalism. What I want to talk about today, guys, is tribalism. Three stories have my attention, and there's one thing that seems to tie these three stories together, and that is a shocking fall into tribalism. Carmelo Anthony murder trial, Henry Nowak murder trial, and Graham Plattner. Let's start with Carmelo Anthony. Everyone will remember that about a year ago, Carmelo Anthony, a high schooler in Frisco, Texas, murdered Austin Metcalf, fellow high schooler, at a track meet. Carmelo Anthony was under the tent of an opposing team. Austin Metcalf, the captain of that team, told him to leave. Who knows the details of what then happened? But essentially, as was stated this week in opening statements, Anthony said, "Touch me and see what happens." Metcalf shoved him. Anthony had opened a pocket knife inside of his backpack, immediately stabbed Metcalf in the heart. He dies right there at the stadium. Now, the details of this case are black and white, but what's happened to this case is black and white, literally black and white. It is racially black and white. Anthony is claiming self-defense, that Metcalf somehow threatened his life. He felt threatened, and he responded with deadly force. That claim, while playing out in trial, seems like it has nothing, no merit. And every legal analyst I've spoken to suggests it's going nowhere. You can't respond with deadly force to a shove. And yet, outside the courthouse, what we're watching is a modern-day fall into racial tribalism. There's this kind of stuff, Dan, which you have videos of, playing about what's happening and what people are saying outside the courthouse. Watch.
1: I'm going to push you if I get close enough. Push you right into that crack. You heard what I said, cracker. Neanderthal, I don't give a what you say. You cracker. You cracker. You cracker.
2: We gotta get out of the road.
3: Let's get out of the road, please.
0: Black supporters of Carmelo Anthony are threatening the lives of white supporters of Austin Metcalf. And it is not an isolated incident. It's not an isolated video. This is happening daily. To what numbers is a good question, but the fact that it exists at all and is mirrored online, where Carmelo Anthony had raised $600,000 in his defense a year ago, is beyond sad. It's infuriating, and it is where we are, I guess, to some extent, in America. The word cracker has no impact. I don't know what that man believes about continually uttering the word cracker, but it is not the white man's N-word. It absolutely does not land.
4: You're not offended by it?
0: It is not an insult with any weight. I'm not offended.
5: You're not from Florida, Will.
0: By cracker. Why?
5: Plus, in Florida, the Florida cracker is a big thing. It's very offensive.
0: Get out of here. No white man cares.
5: Look it up.
4: I've been called it multiple
0: times. There's nothing to look up. I've been called cracker, peckerwood, every version of a white slur. The words have no power, because words only have what you give them. You don't give them power, they have no power. It's laughable. But the deadly threats are not laughable. This man is talking about, I'm going to cut you. I'm going to put you under. He's not the only one. There's others saying, I'll put you 6 feet under. You'll be pushing up daisies like Austin Metcalf. And for what? Based upon what? There's no gray area to this case. This isn't one where it's lacking context. There's misinformation warping people's minds. How is Carmelo Anthony a figure of inspiration? How is he a rallying point? What is the cause beyond black and white? Meaning, I will only support you no matter what you do, no matter how bad it is, because you are black. There's more videos. Dan has more. Watch. Right over the shoulders of police. I mean, I don't know why deadly threats are just forgiven. We punish people based upon their words for much, much less. And I understand when I say punish, I don't mean go to jail. But we kick people out of schools. We have people lose their jobs for much less. And I'm going to cut you seems to be, you know, the line on free speech, you know. Terroristic threat, deadly threat, imminent incitement to violence. What's going on outside this courtroom is shocking. And it suggests that there's really nothing left to discuss, at least with these people, other than force, violence, and the breakdown into racial tribalism. I guess I'm just so appalled. We don't have hate speech in America. We just don't have that. But, you know, I guess what is appalling to me in this case is that there's just so little to rally around other than skin color. There's nothing. There's very little dispute to facts. There's no credible claim of self-defense. There is nothing, nothing other than the color of the two characters' skin. Go ahead, Dan.
4: And I think you're right, because it leads to that, you know, the system fails a certain type of person, I think is where they're going with it. On average is what they're saying. So automatically, the system must have failed this kid. You know what I mean? Carmelo Anthony. And not getting his, you know, just due is, I'm assuming, what they're thinking. You know, like, they not guilty or guilty. It's about, you know, being not giving the benefit of the doubt in a situation.
0: You think if I interviewed the man yelling cracker repetitively, his argument would be something akin to what you just articulated?
4: Not as maybe articulate, but that, you know, because as a white kid, the system is protecting, you know, a white kid more than it would, you know, if the roles were reversed.
0: If the roles were reversed, the streets would be filled with riots. There would be buildings burning. If the roles were reversed, it would lead every major newscast. If a white kid plunged a knife into the heart of a black kid at a high school track meet, it would scream from the top of the New York Times. What is the claim of injustice here? How is the accused the victim? How? Other than he shares your skin color. How in any way is he justified other than he shares your skin color? Let's take a quick break, but I want to keep talking about this because it's not just racial tribalism, it's political tribalism in Graham Plattner. Coming up on Will Kane Country.
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19: A jury in Seattle has awarded $8 million to a student who was punched in the face by one of his teachers. It's one of the largest levies ever against the Seattle public schools.
20: And holy cow, they were asking for $76 to $124 million in damages. So $8 million doesn't sound that bad when you look at what they were asking for.
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21: It's a ridiculous settlement. $8 million for punching a kid. No, you should not make it a practice to punch any of your students, even if they make you mad and they fight you. 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My only disagreement comes with a jury award in this of $8 million. Give me a break. If Mark, if you want to put one right in a kisser, I'd take $8 million right now. I would.
19: 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Thank you.
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20: table.
21: Yes. Yeah. Yes. Hit me with your best shot for $8 million. We'll move on.
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0: Welcome back to Will Cain Country. Henry Nowak, Carmelo Anthony, but also Graham Plattner, evidence that we're descending into tribalism. This is the larger point, because I want to talk about a couple of other cases as well. Now, we've been planning on this for a couple of times this week to discuss the case of Henry Nowak. We have discussed it on the Fox News Channel's Will Cain Show. We have not yet, because of time, discussed it here on Will Cain Country. Henry Nowak was a 17-year-old kid. I can't remember his exact age, but he was a young man, white kid, in Britain. And As the story goes, he racially abuses a Sikh man named Vikram Digwa.
1: 18 years old.
0: Somehow says something racial and pulls off Digwa's turban. In response, Digwa stabs him 5 times with a ceremonial Sikh blade. You can see that blade on the screen if you're watching on YouTube or on Facebook. It is an exemption, by the way, for Sikhs to carry such a blade in a country where carrying a knife is against the law. You're not allowed to have a knife in the UK. In the UK, they treat knife crime like gun crime in the U.S. They anthropomorphize the knife and say, we are plagued by knife crime. No, you're plagued by criminals carrying a deadly weapon with ill intention. But Sikhs have an exemption to the anthropomorphized knife crime because it's a ceremonial religious blade. He stabs Nowak 5 times. Now, the footage we have, which we're going to share with you in just one moment, it makes it even worse than what I've described, because Digwa has now been found guilty of murder. And I believe in the UK, he's sentenced to life in prison. He can get out in something like 24 years. But the judge in that case said none of what you just described happened. He did not. There's no evidence he racially abused you. There's no evidence he tried to remove your turban. To the extent that there is something that goes down, these two exchange words on the streets and Digwa attacks Nowak. There does seem to be some evidence. Nowak is trying to escape. Jumped on a trash dumpster, tried to get over a fence, stabbed in the back of his leg, comes down, stabbed again and again. When cops arrive, first of all, there's a very weird set of circumstances wherein Digwa's father is hovering over the almost now lifeless body of Nowak, saying to the cops, I'm trying to prop him up. He keeps slumping over. I'm trying to prop him up. He's got blood in his mouth. And his brother is also hovering around saying things. His mother does away with Digwa's knife. So the whole family's now involved in something at least amounting to a cover-up of a murder. Definitely he's been charged with the rest of the family members trying to do away with a murder weapon, but it does more resemble a whole family attacking this young white man, Henry Nowak. Here's the beginning part of that video, which I think raises a ton of eyebrows of whether or not Vikram Digwa should be the only person focused on in this crime.
3: My dad's holding my hand.
4: He keeps dropping side to side, so I'm just trying to keep a set up.
3: Right.
4: He's got a full of blood. I don't want him.
3: He was on the bin on the other side of this gate.
4: He's jumped over these fences and stuff like that. And he's up here.
3: Get away, mate.
4: He's obviously. He's fallen from there and he's slipped from there.
3: His other shoe is left over there, mate.
5: What's your name, mate? Has anyone been hurt other than him?
4: Yeah, me.
3: His grandma, brother.
4: He's took my turban off, started grabbing my head.
5: Are you injured?
4: Yeah, I've got swollen eye, a little bruise.
5: All right, just step back a little bit for me. Someone flag these down.
0: All right, so that's Digwa saying, yes, I've been injured as well. I've got a swollen eye, which, by the way, no evidence in the video whatsoever that he's injured in any way. And they're all framing this as though Nowak comes flying over this fence or over this dumpster into their area like he is an aggressor, which the evidence does not support whatsoever. And that's why Digwa has now been convicted, not just charged, but convicted of murder. There are protests on the streets of the UK today in the last couple of days, multiple days running now, Southampton, UK, because what people now realize is that tribalism, the same theme, and racial tribalism has not just afflicted the people of the UK, but the systems of the UK. They have internalized anti-racism to the extent that when the cops arrive at this crime, they accept Digwa's account of what happened. They accept that they've stumbled upon is a racial aggressor in the form of Henry Nowak and in a victim in the form of Vikram Digwa. Now, how has this been internalized? Watch this set of video now, wherein, what do? Nowak is laying on the ground. He's bleeding. He's barely audible. Digwa and his family are all obfuscating. They're talking. They're framing. And the cops accept Digwa's framing, take the almost lifeless body of Nowak and cuff him. When he tells them, I've been stabbed, they say, no, you haven't. Watch.
1: Right.
5: What's happened to you, all right?
1: Stop, mate.
5: Been stabbed. You've been stabbed? Whereabouts? I don't think you have, mate.
1: And then I'm going to pick you up.
5: Hand?
1: I can't breathe.
5: Put the hand in the cuff, mate.
1: Yeah.
0: I've been stabbed.
6: It's hard to watch.
0: I don't think you have, mate. I can't breathe, he says nine times. The literal exact same words that filled the streets with riots in the case of George Floyd. The literal exact same words. Noack died, by the way, a few minutes later. Basically died right there with cuffs on. And what we also now know is Digwa and his family videoed and photographed Noack for something like 5 to 10 minutes before cops arrived. They didn't render aid. So he's bleeding out. I think the suggestion is this fact, I'm not 100% certain, he was stabbed in the leg, which might have gotten his femoral artery. And so he's bleeding out. I've been stabbed. I don't think you have, mate. This is anti-racism internalized in police procedure and policy. These cops have all been trained in the UK on anti-racism. DEI, they accept Digwa's account and cuff the murder victim. People are furious in the UK. And now the focus is on the cops, not just on Digwa.
6: Yeah,
0: the focus should be on Digwa's family, by the way.
6: To the cops, you think?
0: One of the cops has resigned, but nothing yet has happened in terms of accountability.
6: Right.
0: One of the cops has resigned.
6: Negligible homicide.
0: You know, but the conversation has to be bigger than any individual. And that's what's happened in the case of Carmelo Anthony as well. The conversation should be about Carmelo Anthony. It should be, in that case, about the individual. But what we see now that has been revealed is a society that is more interested, at least a segment of society. The only question becoming, how large is it? Large enough that it has filled some of the streets outside the courthouse and online has raised over $600,000 to support Carmelo Anthony based upon nothing more than racial tribalism. But in the UK, that racial tribalism has been, while exported from the United States, swallowed, eaten whole, gulped down by the gallon. What did George Floyd have to do with the UK? And yet, within days, Keir Starmer, Prime Minister, kneeling in symbolic support of George Floyd. They drank it by the gallon, internalized it in their policing, and codified it in their law. And so while that cop perhaps should face some accountability, what the real issue is the UK should realize it has drank poison. The thing you drank up by the gallon is poison. Let's take a quick break, but I want to keep talking about this because it's not just racial tribalism, it's political tribalism and Graham Platner. Coming up on Will Cain Country.
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19: An Ohio mother says she went through the drive-thru, wanted to get something to eat for her daughter, and when they looked in the bag of food they had ordered, mom also saw a bag of marijuana in there. Mom and her attorney are winding up. They're down there in the bullpen getting heated up. And they're coming in, and they're going to be throwing fastballs at Burger King looking for money. Are they entitled to money? 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
0: Welcome back to Will Kane Country. Anti-racism, and this gets me animated because there I was, I feel like 6 years ago, pointing out this in an environment where I was for this called a racist. Anti-racism is not just stupid. It's not just absurd. It's not just the cancellation of Uncle Ben and Aunt Jemima. Anti-racism is toxic poison that causes real death. If you believe that racism is bad, then you have to know anti-racism is bad, because anti-racism is only racism in reverse. It's the same thing. It's a license to be racist, but racist towards only one race, white. It wasn't the destruction of racism. It was the reversal of racism. It was racism, but targeted at white. That's what it was. And don't accept my framing. Read Robin DiAngelo. Read Ibram X. Kendi. Read the Apostles of Anti-Racism. I've read them. By the way, I read them during the time period. I bought the books. It's appalling. It's appalling. It is that in order to not be racist, you have to be racist. In order to not be racist towards anyone else, you have to be racist to whites. And that's what it is. It simply reversed the targets. And that's what they did in the UK. It wasn't the fulfillment, by the way, of, for example, the principles of the Declaration of Independence or the Constitution of the United States. It was the rejection of them. That was the equality of man, equal treatment before the law. And the fact that that wasn't something that was lived up to meant it was a rejection of the exact principle. This is written by them. It's written by D'Angelo. It's written by Kendi. These are the people that were paid hundreds of thousands of dollars to give sermons to your workplace environment hired by your HR department. These were the people that informed government and politicians. These were the proselytizers that put Nancy Pelosi with a African scarf around her neck kneeling in the halls of Congress. And it is that you're seeing it now manifest. Kill the white man. Defend Carmelo Anthony. Kill Henry Nowak. Defend Vikram Digwa. This is your anti-racism. And by the way, this only ends worse. You want to push everybody into their racial tribes? Watch how that goes. Watch how it goes. Not the way you think it will go. This won't be the end of the story. This is not the end. It gets much uglier, much worse. Everybody's hands dirty. Everybody guilty. But make no mistake, anti-racism is the motor driving this car into the destruction of tribalism. And one more story I want to bring in, while not racially motivated, shows our dissension into tribalism. And that is the story of Graham Plattner. Yesterday, the New York Times published a soft-pedaled, dragged out piece on Graham Plattner. Patrick doesn't think it's quite a soft pedal because there's some things in there, like Plattner apparently told his girlfriend, "I hope somebody breaks into my house because I'm going to rape them and it won't be a gay thing."
1: Not great.
0: That's his words. I'm going to rape them and it won't be
3: a male. He wants a male to break into his house.
1: He's not a female. Hold his AR by the door.
0: Yeah.
3: Just in case people get confused.
0: Right, because he wants to rape them.
1: Fascinating logic.
0: It's a power thing, not a gay thing.
1: Yeah, it's like...
0: But it talks about his relationships with his girlfriends, and one of whom, interestingly, is a conservative, and I think she works at, or did work at Heritage.
1: He codes conservative.
0: And she seems to be friends with a lot of people. Well, I don't know, Plattner. Oh, that's so interesting that you say that. He codes conservative.
1: His mustache.
0: You say that now that...
3: And yet.
0: Now that the lefty has a Nazi tattoo, he codes conservative. What a neat trick.
1: That's a neat trick. No.
0: Now that Chuck Schumer and Elizabeth Warren have embraced the Nazi tattoo, it codes conservative. How fascinating. I think what you mean is he codes masculine, which codes conservative.
1: Agreed.
0: And that is part of his appeal to the left. That, oh, look, we got a masculine lefty.
1: Yeah.
0: We got a masculine democratic socialist. He likes to rape. And he has a Nazi tattoo.
3: Wait, I thought Tim Walz was a...
1: Tim Walz is a masculine guy.
0: Yeah, I thought he was a real man.
1: Yeah.
0: But I thought that was
1: a
0: real man.
1: Coach. He's a coach.
3: Coach.
0: I thought we were redefining masculinity in the vision of Tim Miller and Tim Walz. Pearl necklaces and high kicks, baby.
1: I mean, it's the
0: James
1: new standard.
0: James Tallarico. Twink maleism. is the new Democrat masculinity. One of the girlfriends is this conservative, and she talks about that he was abusive emotionally. There are allegations, by the way. He grabbed, he pushed, he tugged, he bruised. He was somewhat physically abusive. This article, it's so fascinating how the left has responded to this article. It's a hit piece. And Graham Plattner becomes so fascinating. Nazi tattoos. Rape. Me too. No problem. My tribe. Democratic socialism. It's the nothing matters. The answer to all of this is that we have to be bigger than our political party teams and forgive Graham Plattner for rape and a Nazi tattoo. We have to be bigger than our skin color. I will always separate culture because culture is a common way of living. It's not the same thing as race. And when we have a country, we have a common culture and we have to defend that common culture, a way of life. But we have to get beyond these things. rooted in common culture, a set of principles to take us beyond our political partisan differences, beyond our racial differences. Otherwise, we end up like the UK, and that is only a way station. It's only a halfway point. It really is. Gets so much uglier from here. That's not dystopian futuristic projections. That's not a novella I've yet to write. That's human history. That's it. That's like the entirety of it. Right? This is the exception. This little project over the last 250 years is the exception. You want to have a tribal war crossing the river? Great. A lot of evidence of how that will go. Coming up in just a moment. We do have country music superstar Chris Jansen joining us here on Will Kane Country.
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25: A survey of nearly equal number of Republicans and Democrats, a poll taken by the New York Times and polling company Ipsos. It shows a majority of Americans do not want transgender identifying men in women's sports.
32: 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For example, there's this Democrat out of Minnesota. She's a state rep named Alicia Kozlowski. They have, I guess, up there the Preserving Girls Sports Act. She says, this is a quote, "Just another version of state-sanctioned bullying and genocide." Genocide. End quote. And this genocide. Is not the first time.
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0: Welcome back to Will Kane Country. We're hanging out with country music superstar and a man who's going to be performing at Fox Nation's PBR Space Cowboys presented by U.S. Space Force. What's up, Chris?
2: What's up, dude?
0: How are we doing, man?
2: I'm good, man. Good seeing you. I'm assuming Texas is hot.
0: It is. It's already hot.
2: I bet it is.
0: Is it what are you doing in New York? Is your entourage out there, by the way? I was thinking, you know, I was told you're going to be in Dallas, and I was like, I wonder what the entourage will be. Will it be his wife? Will it be his son?
2: Yeah, thanks for asking. Jesse was supposed to be here.
0: I've never seen you roll in solo.
2: I'm not. Kelly's standing right outside the door. She's sitting right out there. And Jesse was going to come. Thanks for asking.
1: You can see her.
2: But he is hanging out with his sister and wanted to be a part of. Yeah, there's Kelly. He wanted to hang out with his sister in the city. And what are we doing in New York? So I'm up here on the East Coast touring. We were in Delaware last night. We'll be in Virginia tonight. And then tomorrow we'll be in Myrtle Beach. But every time, as I've told you before, we love the city. Most people don't know that, but we love New York. And literally almost consider it like a second home. So we hub out of the city whenever I play on the East Coast and just fly in and out of Jersey there and just really love it so much. So when I'm this is what I'm doing in New York. I'm speaking with you. Proud to be on your show today. Thank you. And hanging out with Fox for 2 days and going to be just doing all kinds of stuff from your show to Fox and Friends and all the social media in between. So really, really an honor, man. You know, you guys have been in my corner so big and I appreciate it.
0: Yeah, we appreciate you. How many days a year are you on the road?
2: Probably, what, Kel? I mean, close to 100 maybe?
14: About 100.
2: Yeah, about 100 dates a year. So, I mean, 100 give or take, sometimes a little more, sometimes a little less. But, yeah, we spend a fair amount. That's just for playing music. Now, you add hunting and fishing in that, I mean, probably, I'm going to say 130.
0: Do you homeschool, Chris?
2: I wish.
0: I've seen you with your kids. You don't. So all those times on the road, it feels like, how are the kids doing that with school?
2: Thanks for asking. I wish we did. It's just that every time we start to think about it, it's like, oh my gosh. Then, you know, if you're homeschool, then you're basically a part-time teacher, which I don't have, and Kelly doesn't have really the time to do. I know that sounds awful, but it's true. so they're in normal school with lots of normal kids and just living normal little lives. They take you know, absent days and things like that. And, you know, sometimes they, quite frankly, are sick. So they just travel with us and do their thing. But you have to raise your kids too, man. Look, I believe I'm kind of a 50-50 parent as far as mindset's concerned on that kind of stuff. Not that anybody cares or that you asked, but I've always kind of wanted to say that I support school for kids 100%, but I also support the family God-given resource that we have to be together. And I think that's...
0: Yes.
2: I think it's more important, actually. But they do have to have a healthy dose of both. I'm also very in agreeance with that. You know, your kids got to be around kids, man. If they're around only adults all the time, they're just getting attuned to only adult stuff. And, you know, they need friends. So we've made the decision, as of now, at least, to keep them in that kind of atmosphere. And they seem to really like it. So... we just kind of take it day by day, honestly.
0: One more on this curiosity. Why do you like New York so much? Now, listen, there was a time that I also loved New York, mm-hmm. and I wanted to move there. I did, and I lived there for 15 years.
2: Yeah.
0: But, you know, while I was there for 15 years, I liked it. I really did. And there was times I loved it. Yeah. But it's like I ate cilantro every day.

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1: Welcome back to Will Cain Country. We're still hanging out with country music star Chris Jansen. He'll be performing at Fox Nation's PBR Space Cowboys, presented by the U.S. Space Force. You're doing something to help celebrate this, America's 250th. You're part of PBR Space Cowboys, which is an awesome combination of words.
10: Yes, it is. It's so
1: PBR
10: weird and wild, isn't it?
1: Space Cowboys. Yeah. Well, tell us what it is.
10: Okay, so the head of PBR is a friend and hit me up at random about 6-7 months ago and said, really want you to be part of the Space Cowboys event. And I'm like, what? Yeah, he said, you know, we're having this, we don't really know yet, but we're going to have this big PBR rodeo event, and we want some music added, of course, and it's going to be in Colorado at the stadium, and it's going to be amazing, and Space Force and the whole thing. And so all this is like just blah, blah, blah, blah, blah, in a text message, and I'm thinking, golly, like this, I just said, sure, I'm in. You know, that's my answer to that. And so now it's coming to fruition. It's going to be a great show. And, I'm one of the headliners of the day, and I'm grateful for that, and going to be, in conjunction with Fox, which is, as you guys have been a great partner for me for so many years, and I so appreciate that. Lots of great bull riding. I'm a big fan of bull riding. Who isn't? I mean, I think it's probably the most exciting part of rodeo, if we're being honest. And, everybody comes really to see that, and it's always the grand main event. So we're going to have pro bull riding, we're going to have pro country music, and we're going to have pro-American values. And it's very simply put, we're going to celebrate the flag, we're going to celebrate our freedom, most importantly. It's not just a celebration for a birthday of our country or a birth year of our country, if you will. It is really a celebration of all things that are rural, fun, classic American good times. And I don't think you get any more authentic than that than with rodeo and then country music. And the two combined is a powerhouse. And so, you know, like I said, it's going to be a great time for the people.
1: And the space aspect of this is the partnership with Space Force.

0: Isn't that wild?
1: It's awesome.
2: This is a PBR team-based event,
1: yeah.
2: Which PBR has their now team competitions.
1: Yes.
2: Each of, I believe it's four teams,
1: yes.
2: is going to represent a different, what, department within Space Force?
1: I do believe that is correct, yes.
2: It's in Colorado.
1: Yes.
2: It's in Colorado. And is it Air Force Academy or somebody like that's involved as well? Like,
3: yeah, I believe
2: where is it? Colorado Springs.
3: I believe they're in the Air Force.
2: Go ahead, Patrick.
3: I believe they're at the Air Force Academy in Colorado Springs, if I recall.
2: Yeah. Where it's taking place. Yeah.
3: Yeah.
1: Yeah. At the stadium there. So it'll be it's going to be a really big event. And, I told somebody earlier, I love the words Space Force together. I think that just sounds cool. I don't even fully know what it means. I don't think any of us do, but it sounds incredible. So I want to be involved with that. And I thought when they said it from the beginning, they were like Space Cowboys event, Space Force plus PBR plus you plus fans. I'm thinking, wow, it equals awesomeness. So couldn't be more humbled to do it. They could have picked anybody. I mean, you know, like everything, they could pick anyone else. And I've had some incredible, incredible opportunities come down the pike with my name on them. So really thankful for that,
2: yeah.
1: And happy to be the guy that they chose to represent our country, our flag, our freedom, our happiness, along with our America's heroes, our America's cowboys, and the greatest fans in the world who are all of like-mindedness. I don't see how you could lose. It's a win-win situation.
2: It's June 20th, 2026 at Falcon Stadium. That's U.S. Air Force Academy's yep. stadium in Colorado Springs. Chris Jansen, also Tim McGraw, right?
1: Yep.
2: Tim McGraw is going to be there.
1: Yep. It's going to be a really big day. I'm doing, so they, a lot like a race car event, usually they have like a before the thing concert, then they have the thing, which is
2: right.
1: the bull riding, and then they have an after the thing concert. And so that's how the day is going, and it's me and my buddy Tim McGraw and the finest of the finest professional bull riders, and it's going to be really an amazing day for sure.
2: So you've written a couple of hits for other people, including Tim McGraw.
1: Yep.
2: And you've got your own hits. How do you decide at this point? I mean, you've written something, you know, is it for you? Is it for somebody else?
1: Mm-hmm.
2: Tell me how you kind of make that decision. And then how does that, do you text him and go, I got a song. I think it's going to work exactly for you.
1: Yes.
2: Or does he know you're working on this song out there? Tell me how that goes.
1: Thanks for asking. And, I appreciate the question. So, usually when I get done with a song, or let me reverse that. When I start a song, I have no qualms in like just sitting down and going, okay, I'm going to write for me today. And I know the subject matter. Or if I know that Tim may be in the process of recording or maybe looking for a song or whatever the case may be, any artist, just insert name, I can sit down and go, okay, I'm going to write derivative towards this person, and I'm going to try to match up what I think they would want to do. So
2: mm-hmm.
1: that I just do that. I just point the arrow and shoot it and try to hit the target.
2: All right, good stuff. Chris Jansen.
1: Thanks.
2: He will be at PBR Space Cowboys presented by U.S. Space Force July 20th. It's always good to see you, man. Thanks for hanging out with us today.
1: Better to see you, Will. I appreciate it always and appreciate the whole team for including me. Thanks for this and look forward to seeing you.
2: You bet, man. Take care. That's going to do it for us today. Thanks for hanging out with us. Make sure you follow us on Apple or Spotify, and we'll see you next time on Will Kane Country.
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7: One candidate locked in. I'm Lisa Lucera, Fox News. Democrat and former HHS Secretary Javier Becerra has advanced in the California governor's race as another candidate wonders why it's taking so long to count ballots.
8: GOP California gubernatorial candidate Steve Hilton, frustrated over the time it takes to count mail-in ballots.
9: They don't have the respect
0: for the people of California to get on with it and get this done in a timely manner.
8: While incumbent L.A. Mayor Karen Bass has advanced, it's unclear who she'll face as former reality star Spencer Pratt's lead over city councilwoman Nithya Raman appears to have narrowed. Democrats, including Governor Gavin Newsom, have slammed Republicans alleging without evidence the counting time amounts to cheating. According to the California Secretary of State, roughly 80% of California votes by mail, and ballots are counted as long as they are postmarked by Election Day.
7: Fox's Christian Goodwin in Los Angeles. The U.S. military says Iran fired 7 missiles at Kuwait and Bahrain. It says 6 of them were intercepted, and the 7 didn't reach the target. While at a round table with farmers in Wisconsin this afternoon, President Trump again said the U.S. will win the war in Iran, either on paper or a more difficult way. And he said,
9: "We have the greatest military anywhere in the world."
7: Earlier this week, Iranian drones heavily damaged a passenger terminal at Kuwait's main airport, killing one person, wounding dozens, and briefly closing the airfield. A federal judge blocks a Trump administration policy intended to limit immigrants from 39 countries after an Afghan national was charged in the shooting of 2 National Guard members in D.C.
10: A federal judge in Boston is blocking the policy, writing the order through the lives of countless immigrants living in the U.S. into legal limbo.
7: Fox's Jared Halpern of the White House. After weeks of delays, the Senate has passed a $70 billion immigration enforcement bill. It'll fund immigration and customs enforcement and border patrol for the next 3 years. 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
12: Ed, you're seeing that the agent in the ICE operation yesterday who fatally shot the woman has a history of being hit and dragged by a car.
13: Yeah, his name's Jonathan Ross, and last year he was trying to arrest an illegal immigrant sex offender and was dragged 50 feet by this guy's vehicle and suffered some gruesome injuries. So this was not his first time to come in contact with a fleeing person.
14: Yeah, these are heavy vehicles coming your way, and nobody deserves that. This just goes to show you what these agents are facing. All these politicians, some of them that have helped make the policy or haven't done anything to change the policy, have ignited this attack against police officers.
11: Every afternoon, 2 to 4 on News Radio KLBJ.
15: Mark and Melinda.
12: Heather is with us regarding the lawsuits against the social media platforms.
16: So I just wanted to say that in a lot of the schools in AISD, they're not really enforcing the no phone policy. The kids walk around with them in their back pockets and still have a decent amount of access to them.
14: Well, I know each school district could make a determination of, could you have your phone on you but you couldn't use it? Could you use your phone when you were in the hallways changing classes and at lunch? I think the schools that have said, you know what, we don't want to see it at all during the day, that means it can't be in your pocket, it has to be away, are having the better success.
12: Yeah, that's the bell-to-bell approach. Once you enter the building, you will not access that phone. I think that's what lawmakers really intended or were hoping would be adopted by every district, but that's not playing out that way. Heather, how often does your daughter get to use her cell phone at middle school?
16: Quite a bit. So she can text me, she calls me, but I can only imagine that if the kids have access, they're smart enough to figure out how to get on them. So I would agree that the bell-to-bell policy would be a lot easier to enforce and leave a lot less to the administrators to try to figure out how do we deal with this. So my daughter just says the kids just don't listen, and then the teachers just give up.
12: Does every middle schooler in your daughter's class have a smartphone?
16: I would probably say about 90% of them.
12: Yeah, I'm not surprised. Yeah. What did you think when we said the person filing this lawsuit says that she started at age 8 with her first social media account?
16: I do think it is on the parent to monitor those things. I do also know that my daughter knows way more about her smartphone than I do and has definitely figured out ways to get around some of the restrictions that I've put on it. So it is still dangerous even when the parents are trying to monitor those types of things.
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17: Multiple people have been busted by Austin police over the past week or so in connection with a rash of vehicle burglaries. Have you seen the montage of mugshots?
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17: Detective Green was asked how difficult it is to secure convictions in case like this, you know, especially in a county like this with District Attorney Jose Garza at the helm. Here's what he said.
19: It's absolutely frustrating for us and for the public. But what we're going to focus on as investigators and as officers is doing our job. So it's responding to the scenes of the crime, collecting the evidence, gathering the evidence necessary to pursue charges when appropriate, filing arrest warrants, filing search warrants to recover stolen property and link suspects to particular crimes. And we're going to make our arrests, we're going to prepare our reports, and the rest is out of our hands. It's absolutely frustrating.
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1: It is Fox Across America with Jimmy Failla, but it's not with Jimmy Failla. It's with his fill-in host, Tom Shalhoub. And I'm sure you're very excited. Be very excited. I don't know what Jimmy's doing. I don't ask. They call me, I come in. I like that intro. It says from anywhere USA. Because really, it's from New York City. But you guys don't want to hear that. Out there in the red states listening to Jimmy, you want to think he's in a pickup truck or a cab somewhere. He's in New York City. We all live here. I, in fact, say that when I do my stand-up shows. And I'm sure Jimmy does, too. No matter where I go, I say, yeah, raising my kids in New York City, and everybody boos. But we are here from New York City. It is a great place. It is a great place to live. But it's even greater to get out to the great spaces in America. I was just in Northern Nevada last weekend, and I'm going out to Texas this weekend and meeting real Americans and great Americans. I remember somebody got in trouble for saying that. Who was it? I think it was Sarah Palin. To think where we've come in this world where, you know, President Donald Trump really has, I mean, he hasn't completely snuffed it out, but he doused the flames of political correctness so much that we sometimes forget what a crazy atmosphere we were living in. And I'm not talking about like during COVID. I'm talking about like 15, 20 years ago when Sarah Palin said, and it was more, that was probably, yeah, about 20 years ago. When was Sarah Palin? When was it? 2000s? 08. Okay. So almost 20 years. Sarah Palin said something at a, she was in a speech. She said, it's great to be out here with real Americans. And oh, they went crazy. What do you mean by that? What do you mean? And she had to answer and apologize for it and everything else. To think that that would get you in trouble when in fact everybody knows what we're, you know, people say this every day of the week now. We know where the real Americans are. We know. So anyway. Tom Shalhoub in for Jimmy Failla, Fox Across America. We got a lot of great, we're going to run down all of the issues that are going on in the country today. Guests coming up in the next 3 hours, Griff Jenkins from Fox and Friends Weekend. We got Emily Sturge from Campus Reform, Justine Brooke Murray, Media Research Center. Obviously in the news, turn to your news on anywhere and you're going to see the goateed oyster farmer, Graham Plattner. He is getting more press than anybody. And why is that? Why is it? We're going to talk about that. I'm going to save most of the Graham Plattner stuff for the second hour. We're going to talk about it with Griff because he knows he's up on the latest headlines. I was preparing for the show today and looking at a bunch of different issues. But while I was preparing, all these different accusations have come out about Graham Plattner. I've said this before. And I want you to listen to me. And no, I can't stand the guy. I can't stand the guy. I think he's a major threat. I called him dangerous the other day when I filled in on Outnumbered. And I mean dangerous in this way. I think he's going to win. I think he's going to win. That's why he's dangerous. Now, and why is that dangerous? Because if they control the Senate, essentially, I think they're going to impeach the president again. They really need control of the Senate to bring back their Democrat revolution. And we don't want them to control the Senate. The Democrats want them to control the Senate. So now they're all pretending they don't know. I never heard about this guy with the Nazi tattoo. They're asking AOC, what about Graham Plattner and the controversy? You know what? I've been busy in Washington, D.C. I've been going over legislation and I haven't. They all know what's going on. And they are all going to support him in the end. And this is why I think that guy is going to win. And we're going to have experts in here. I think Griff knows more about like polling numbers. From what I understand, he's polling right now very well, even though he's mired in controversy. The latest polls show him doing well against his Republican opponent, against Susan Collins. He's dangerous because if you see people talking in Maine, you see the local reporters, you see sometimes there's Fox News reporters up there, the Maine Wire, I follow these guys online, they go out into the street and they ask people, hey, what do you think of Graham Plattner? Oh yeah, isn't that the guy with the offensive tattoo? I don't know that much about him. They don't know. Why? Because Mainers are busy. They're doing their own thing. They're out on their, you know, lobster boats. They're doing their, you know, they're working, driving their pickup. Maine is really, I know it's kind of a blue state, or, you know, it's purple or blue. But there's a lot of conservatives up there, but there's also a lot of liberals. But it's heartland America, Maine, and they don't really, they don't have their TVs on. They're not watching cable news all the time. They're not keeping up on everything. And they know that there's a controversial guy running. They don't like Susan Collins much up there because she doesn't like the president. So, you know, the conservatives never, the MAGA Mainers, they don't like Susan Collins. They don't care much for her. And then there's this, a lot of people who just, they voted for Trump maybe. They vote for Susan Collins. They don't pay attention to politics. All they know is they drive their truck. They want to be left alone. They're sick and tired of, you know, the left-wing politicians ruining their lives. And they don't know that Graham Plattner is essentially a socialist. And they don't know that. All they know is this, there's a guy who's controversial. Oh, he had a Nazi tattoo. I'm sick of people calling people Nazis. I'm going to vote for that guy. They don't know. The last person that was called a Nazi was Trump and Elon Musk. And then they find out there's a guy who had a Nazi tattoo. They probably think, because they hear all these people talking about Nazi this and Nazi that, they think this guy's being unfairly called a racist and they're just going to vote for him. Now, I'm not saying they're dumb. They don't know. They got better things to do. They don't follow every headline. They don't know how left-wing this guy is, and they don't know how he's going to walk hand in hand with AOC to usher in the next impeachment of the president. So I think he's dangerous. We're going to talk more about him in the second hour, and the controversies and all the latest headlines and everything else. I want to talk about America 250. I've been fascinated by this story. I'm sure Jimmy has covered it. Has Jimmy been talking about it? I'm sure. Okay, what do you guys know about America 250? I'll tell you what you know about it. You know that last week, or maybe it was 2 weeks ago, they announced America Freedom 250 is going to have a big concert, and they said it's America's state fair, and we're going to have Vanilla Ice and Milli Vanilli and Martina McBride. They announced it. It was all over Twitter, and everyone was making fun of them. And I also was looking at it, and I was thinking, this seems kind of lame. Who booked Milli Vanilli? I still think that was a bizarre, you know, Google search error. Somebody was trying to find Vanilla Ice because they know he's kind of right wing. And, you know, I don't think he says he is, but he is. And they searched, and Milli Vanilli came up, and they accidentally booked them or something. Martina McBride was booked because she has that great song, Let Freedom Ring. You know, Sean Hannity used to use her song on his show. And everybody thinks, oh, she's great, you know, Independence Day. She's kind of a jerk, and she's left-wing. She's a big Obama fan. She hates the right-wing. She hates her own audience. Most people don't really know that, and most people don't really care. They're like, yeah, I'll go see her. She sings her, you know, country songs. That's great. Anyway, they booked a bunch of people, and then there were some people on the right saying, why can't we book good headliners? And Matt Walsh was talking about this on his show. This seems a little lame to me. You know, people booking Vanilla Ice and Milli Vanilli, and you know, I mean, nobody has anything against the Commodores. We like them, but what kind of party is this? It doesn't seem very, very good to me for America's 250th anniversary. Truth be told, people didn't seem to realize this was just one event of many, many that have been planned by Freedom 250, including, you know, Dana White's big wrestling event on the lawn of the White House. And also there's that, you know, NASCAR or F1 race or whatever it is through the streets of D.C. They're planning all sorts of kind of Trumpy, fun America 250 events. And I say Freedom 250, I say America 250. Now, you guys, I'm sure at this point, know that there are two organizations, America 250 and Freedom 250. And has it been explained to you enough? I'm reading from USA Today. The difference between America 250, America 250 and Freedom 250 celebrate the same thing, but they are different. How does USA Today describe it? America 250 is a bipartisan commission run by Congress. That sounds nice, right? It's bipartisan. It's run by Congress. While Freedom 250 is a quasi-government group formed by President Donald Trump. Oh, so they painted it in this way, like Freedom 250 is the Trump group. It's fake. It's not real. The real one is America 250. Trump created this other one. And that's when people started, the cancellation started rolling in. Martina McBride canceled. She had this very self-important thing. I thought this was nonpartisan. Who called her? This is what we've never learned. And what I still don't know to this day, because it's been reported on, everyone's been talking. We've been talking about this for a couple of weeks. And all the artists dropped one by one from the concert. And they said, we thought it was nonpartisan, but now we realize that it's a partisan event. How did they realize that? Well, they realized it because somebody called them and said, you have to cancel. Who called them? Who called Martina McBride? Who called the Commodores? Someone got on the phone. And they got on the phone and they yelled and screamed because they all canceled within a period of hours. You know what I'd like to do is, I know that Vanilla Ice has been making the rounds. He was on Laura Ingraham's show. I'd like to ask Vanilla Ice, who called you? Because I want to know who the people, because they called everybody. And he obviously didn't back down because he's the only one who didn't cancel. Who made the phone call? And I think it was somebody from America 250, the organization that was started by Obama, and they keep saying it was bipartisan congressional thing. If you look at America 250, it's a lot of Democrats, and then it's a lot of Republicans, like Lisa Murkowski, and who's the other one? There's, you can look down the list. Most of the Republicans on there, the Republican politicians, are the anti-Trump Republicans. Freedom 250 was created by Obama. It is run, the CEO of Freedom 250 is, she was the head of the Treasury for Obama. This was an Obama organization. And from what I understand, they planned all of these events, and the Trump people came in and they wanted to help plan this celebration, and they were trying to get in with these Freedom 250 people, and Trump was trying to get some of his people involved to plan some events because he wanted special fun events. And Freedom 250 had a lot of storytelling events and, community-based events. And it was a lot of boring stuff. And I want you to go to the America 250 website, America250.org. That is the Obama group. Okay, that is what they call the nonpartisan. And then go to the Freedom 250 website. And there's a stark difference. They're both celebrating the 250th anniversary, but if you look at the America 250 site, it has a lot of Obama feeling community organizing stuff in it. It's a lot of stuff about charities, and there's things at libraries, and there's things at museums, and there's quilting, and there's storytelling. It's boring. No wonder Trump couldn't work with these people. And from what I understand, the people at Freedom 250 boxed them out. They didn't want it because they're all anti-Trump. That whole America 250 organization, tell me it's not a blatant anti-Trump organization. You go to their website and look at them. Look at the kind of things they are planning. Their block parties, it's boring. It's boring. And Trump wants wrestling. He wants, cannons firing off. I understand charities, okay? You can go to America 250 and you can donate to Habitat for Humanity, Jimmy Carter's favorite charity. But, we've done that before. We all know how to do charity. And I got nothing against it. Go ahead, have a charity section of your thing. But Trump wanted to have some fun, okay? We'll be looking more at these websites. It's amazing, some of the events. We're going to go over some of the events that we have on America 250 and contrast them with the events on Trump's Freedom 250. This is Tom Shalhoub. I'm in for Jimmy Failla on Fox Across America. Stick with us. We'll be back.
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0: 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Now, seeing my grandson out on the water, it means everything to me. Watching him and taking in the blue waves, the sea breeze, the blurry horizon.
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0: Welcome back. Fox Across America with Jimmy Failla is being guest hosted by yours truly, Tom Shalhoub. We're talking about America 250 versus Freedom 250, the two different organizations. Let's play that clip because this is the narrative that's been out there in the world is the same narrative that was voiced by John Oliver on his show the other night. And that's what took hold. And I think it's not only on, you know, the left, people like John Oliver, but the right has really adopted this narrative. Play John Oliver for me.
1: Now, crucially, the organization planning that event, Freedom 250, is not the same thing as the nonprofit America 250, led by a bipartisan board created by Congress. Instead, it's a public-private partnership launched by the White House with some dicey elements, including the fact that for $1 million, donors to it could get access to Trump. And as its political slant became clear, acts who were part of that initial announcement quickly began to bail.
2: Young MC of Busta Move fame declared on Thursday that he won't be performing as part of the upcoming Freedom 250 celebration.
3: Minnesota's own Morris Day in the Times says they will not perform. The Commodores also say they're not performing.
4: Martina McBride is one of many artists pulling out of performances at the Freedom 250 fair.
5: Rock singer Bret Michaels is now the fifth act out of nine to pull out of the Freedom 250 concerts in D.C.
0: Okay, so here's the narrative. Freedom 250 is synonymous with this one concert. Freedom 250 is actually a huge nationwide event. It was planned by Trump. It was using private money. He took donations. Why did they do it? Because Freedom 250, the people planning are quintessential. I have trouble saying it. 250th anniversary. Bicentennial was so much easier to say when I was a little kid. The people planning America 250 were, I'm speaking for Trump now, he hasn't said this, but they were planning a lot of boring stuff. Go to America 250. Okay, first thing, I did events. I clicked on America 250 events. After all the charity stuff, give to your favorite charity. Okay, thank you, thank you. What are the events that they're planning as part of their blockbuster, street parties and everything else? America 250. How about this event? This is the first one that's listed. It's in Charleston. It's called Revolutionary Conversations, facilitated by Tina Singleton of Transformation Table. This program invites participants into a powerful evening of shared stories, open reflection, and collective truth telling. What does that sound like to you? Oh my gosh, I'm bashing my head against the table. It's so boring, left wing. It's a bunch of pablum about power. And, you know, it's such a classic Obama thing. Obama created this thing. His right hand lady runs the whole thing. How about this next one? Take a tour of George Washington's war tent. Oh, that's okay. You know, that seems patriotic. It's run by the Museum of American Revolution's first Oval Office project. But that was the group that got upset when the Moms for Liberty tried to rent their museum. Bunch of left-wingers work there, too. You can't get away from it in America today. This is Tom Shalhoub, in for Jimmy Failla on Fox Across America.

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0: Mark and Melinda.
6: Melissa is in Manor with a comment on PepsiCo, saying they're going to cut the price on all of their potato chips and other snacks by 15%. Hi, Melissa. How are you?
7: I'm good. I'm wondering if the 15%, they're trying to make themselves sound good with, the customers, because I think they're losing business to the store brands. Generics used to get a bad name, but now they don't. And I can tell you, everything I just put in my grocery cart that was a snack was the store brand. The sodas I bought, I don't even drink them that often, were half the price.
6: Wow.
7: Yeah, and in some cases, like I'm just going to say the cheese balls at one particular store that I only buy on game day, they actually taste better to me, the store brand, than the other one.
8: That's how I cater everything.
6: Melissa, thank you so much. And Melinda and I will be over for the game and those cheese balls.
8: Yes, I'm looking forward to it.
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9: Pastor, good morning. 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
10: Real quick, I just wanted to say the Bible says to be sober-minded, and what that means is clear-minded. And I just think it's better in every aspect, whether it's alcohol or THC or any other type of drug. I want to be clear-minded in my interaction with my wife, with my kids, driving cars, and my friendship, with my work. And a lot of different people are saying, is alcohol better or drugs better? Should we ban it? But most of the people in my counseling, I see that they're covering up something. They're anxious, they're hurt, they're mad. And so they're checking out with something that's causing them to either get high or get drunk. 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
6: Texas daycare teacher now facing a felony charge for biting a 3-year-old boy in her care at a daycare center. She bit him after the boy bit another kid in the daycare.
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9: Well, the employees at the Alamo Draft House on Slaughter Lane, they have voted to unionize. Nearly 100% of the workers voted in favor of joining the United Auto Workers Union. I'm just curious, of those that voted to join the union, it means you got to pay union dues now. Well, yeah. The workers, they say the Alamo Draft House has created an unstable working conditions. What is that? Unstable working conditions. They make it sound like they're doing hard construction. Yeah, just get the cold beer and start the movie is really all you got to do. And they've also, had to deal with devastating layoffs that rob people of their paid time off without even notice.
11: Okay, well, yeah, I know they're mad because of layoffs and things like that. 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

0: Tom Shalhoub in for Jimmy Failla on Fox Across America. And we're talking about Freedom 250 versus America 250. Two different organizations. As USA Today, they're celebrating the same thing, but they are different. And it is true. They celebrate in different ways. And there was a lot of people on the right, and you might have been hearing this. I actually, you know, I was one of them. When this controversy over the concert that was to take place in D.C. erupted, I said, they bungled this. They bungled this thing. What kind of concert is this with, you know, Milli Vanilli? It's lame. Why can't conservatives figure out how to do anything? Then I went to the Freedom 250 website, and then I found out about the other website, America 250. And I found out about the whole controversy. And it's not something that a lot of people are willing to go on record and talk about. But from what I understand, there was a lot of behind the scenes struggle, and Trump tried to kind of take over Freedom 250. This is the rumors I'm hearing, okay? Just in a general sense. When I say take over, I mean he wanted some of his people in there. He wanted some MAGA people in there to make Freedom 250, which was suffering from kind of librarian syndrome. They were planning a lot of boring events, and Trump wanted to make it exciting. He wanted fireworks. He wanted boom, bang, bang. He wanted like wrestling. He wanted race cars, the things Americans like, you know. But they resisted him. They boxed him out. So he created his own thing. And it's not just Trump. The White House created a whole task force. They had the whole deal. And if you go to their websites, I want you to check them out side by side. Freedom 250 is Trump's group. America 250 is the Obama group that was created years ago. And I'm telling you, the Freedom 250 website looks exciting. You go there, first thing it says, be a patriot, celebrate, participate. So they're planning a bunch of celebrations. Step into the story, a big picture of George Washington, right? Learn the man behind the legend. Find a freedom truck. Freedom truck. That sounds very Trumpy, doesn't it? What is a freedom truck? It's these huge trucks that are museums rolling across the country. And the trucks are celebrating the American Revolution. It's not stories. It's not like land acknowledgments. This is what Freedom 250 was all about. Go to their website and look at their events. And tell me how much you see, how many references you see to Native peoples and local indigenous customs and, you know, like land acknowledgments, power struggles. It's all left-wing coded stuff. And I mentioned the two events, the first two events that I just went to see. Now, I'm sure there's some good events on Freedom 250, all right? On America 250, rather. First two events that I looked on the website, one of them was a lecture run by a left-wing NGO, you know, activist, someone who lived in Libya and helped them with their elections, helped expand. Believe it or not, this woman, the woman who runs this this event, she was trying to help bring a disability awareness to elections in Libya. I kid you not. She wanted to make the voting places in Libya more accessible for people with disabilities. Why would people in Libya have disabilities? Maybe because they got their limbs blown off by terrorists? I don't know. So That was event number one, was a storytelling event that had to do with power, indigenous, blah, blah, blah, right? Okay, the second event that I looked at on America 250 was was Washington's war tent. And I thought, okay, this is cool. This is kind of patriotic. It's like a look into Washington's war tent. And then I said, it was run by the Museum of the American Revolution. And that name rang a bell with me. Who are those people? It's a Philadelphia Museum of the American Revolution. And I remember in 2003, there was a controversy because the Moms for Liberty, who I follow, Moms for Liberty tried to rent out the museum for an event, and the staff went crazy. According to staff members who wished to remain anonymous, this is from the story in 2003. I knew that their name rang a bell. The negative reaction to the staff was immediate and extreme. Not only did the employees individually voice their objections, they wanted to pull out. They wanted to have a walkout. What I'm saying here is, even in a seemingly, you look at the Museum for the American Revolution in Philadelphia, right? And you think, that's got to be good, right? This is very solid, patriotic. 60% of the employees of any of these institutions are complete left-wing activists. You can't go to any educational museum institutional type of place that's not run by a bunch of, you know, Obama community activist types, including the Museum of the American Revolution. So, if this particular event for America 250 was in Charleston, South Carolina, if you happen upon it, I'm sure it's cool. You go in, you get to see Washington's tent. But just goes to show you, you just dig a little deeper and you always find these activists, these community activists on the left, they're in everything. And so this is what the America 250 website was all about. Go to it. It looks like, you know, the America 250 website kind of looks like a Medicare Advantage website. You know, it looks government run. It's boring. You know, it's got some, you know, nice red, white, and blue imagery on it or whatever. But just look at it. Tell me, America 250, if it doesn't look like a government-run site that is, you know, remind me of something like healthcare, like Obamacare. And it is. Essentially, I bet you anything that the America 250 website was made by the same people who did that Obamacare website back in the day. Freedom 250, celebrate, trucks, you know, wrestling events, the whole deal. So Freedom 250, actually, from what you may have heard, John Oliver making fun of it. You might have heard, you know, people on the right, Matt Walsh making fun of it, saying, why can't we get our act together, people on the right. Actually, Freedom 250 does have a bunch of cool events. They did bungle that stupid concert. They shouldn't have hired Milli Vanilli because essentially they don't exist anymore, and they really never did. They're a lip sync act from the late 1980s. But, so they bungled that. There was one concert, they stunk it up. But basically, Freedom 250 is behind all this other fun stuff, including that Dana White thing on the lawn of the White House. And I think in the end, Freedom 250 is going to be very cool. They're going to have all the cool events. And America 250 has all the boring ones. There are some America 250 events that I think are cool, like the tall ships. If the tall ships come around to your city or town or coastal community, go and see the tall ships. I remember it from the bicentennial. I loved it. My dad and I went in to see the tall ships in Boston, and I'm going to make sure I get to see them at some point over the summer. It's very cool seeing. I just love those old sailing ships. I'm a sailing guy. Okay, next story I want to talk about. I actually started writing a monologue for this show. I knew I was going to be filling in for Jimmy, and the other day, I opened up Twitter in the morning. I wanted to see what the latest trending stories were. And we had Conan O'Brien's commencement address at Harvard being played all over the social media. You know, I saw a clip of it on Instagram. I saw some on Facebook. I don't do TikTok, but I saw it on Twitter. And people were saying, Conan, he's a national treasure. He's so great. And one of the first clips I saw, we'll play it for you right now. It's this little 20-second clip of Conan. This is him giving the commencement address at Harvard. Go ahead, clip 18.
1: I understand that I am preaching modesty and connection at a time when this is not in style. We are living through a period of extreme narcissism. Our current leadership in Washington believes that empathy is a weakness and that our nation stands supreme and alone.
0: How do you like that? Okay, so it was that last sentence of the clip that stuck out to me. There's three things wrong with that sentence, the whole sentence, basically. What does he say? He says, our current leadership in Washington believes empathy is a weakness and our nation stands supreme and alone. I started writing out my thoughts on this, and it was so good, I sent it over to Greg, and I said, Greg, this could be the foundation of a monologue. So he took it. Greg writes his monologue every day for the Greg Gutfeld show, but occasionally he has, writers helping him out. And so I'm going to help him out. This is a great monologue idea. And it was right up the alley. I know how Greg thinks, whatever. So I sent him the clip of Conan, and I wrote the monologue in preparation for this show. And I said, Greg, you can use this. Use it on the show, whatever. So Greg likes to basically just do 2-minute monologue. And so he took it. He kind of rewrote it in his own voice. And then the guys write, throw in jokes and things like that. But this is what I want to say about Conan's, and I like Conan. Conan gave me my first shot in TV. My first stand-up performance was on Conan O'Brien in 1999. So it was like a, network TV credit. And Conan's hilarious. And a lot of the rest of the speech was hilarious. But it's that one sentence he said, and he says it as if we should all accept his thesis, that our leaders in Washington believe that empathy is a weakness and our nation stands supreme and alone. It's so wrong. What did Trump say? He said America first, okay? And then people from NPR decide America first means America is racist. Like we don't like people of, darker skin color. That's not what Trump said. Trump doesn't want mass illegal immigration, but he wants America to be first in a nation, as a nation of many. And Conan not only says empathy is a weakness, let's do the America first part of this here first. He says that Washington, that is Trump he's talking about, believes America is supreme and alone. But no one in MAGA, no one in America first thinks that America is supreme and alone. Here's an analogy I used on the panel last night on Gutfeld. I said, people talk about first all the time. They say, I place my marriage first. If someone places their marriage first, if I say marriage first, does that mean I think my marriage is superior to yours? No. We place our marriage first. We place our country first. It doesn't mean we're supremacists, like the rest of the world is bad. We want our country to be first among many. And then Conan adds, alone. America is supreme and alone. Well, of course they're not alone. The whole idea of America first, if we were alone, you wouldn't need to say first. The logic doesn't make any sense. If you're alone, you don't go around saying America should be first, because then there would be no second, there would be no third. We acknowledge, people in MAGA, people in America first, acknowledge there's a big world out there. In fact, we like it. I love going abroad. I've been to many countries. I've been to China. I've been to Europe. I've been to South Africa. I like other countries. I like other cultures. I like coming back here. I want my culture to be first. I want our politicians to think of us first, think of the American people first, as opposed to foreigners first, as opposed to thinking of people, give me, you're tired, you're poor. I never liked that dumb statement that we've stuck on the Statue of Liberty anyway. That's not, a lot of people think that's like part of our founding documents. Give me, you're tired, you're poor was written by Emma Lazarus. She was a communist and a total jerk. And somehow she got her stupid poem on the Statue of Liberty. I don't even mind poor. If you come here from another country and you're poor and you want to work hard, that's great. But why tired? I mean, do we want the tired ones? How about give me like your poor people who are like full of vim and vigor? I can't stand that. Your huddled masses, the homeless tempest tossed to thee. It's not part of the America that I value. Go ahead, give me your immigrants who want to work hard, but forget about the tired part. But we don't think we're supreme. We don't stand alone. And we don't think empathy is a weakness. Where did Conan get that? He got it from an NPR article that said, the conservatives in our country think empathy is a weakness, because people like Gad Saad, who I interviewed last time I filled in over here, maybe it was for Jimmy.

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12: 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All these politicians, some of them that have helped make the policy or haven't done anything to change the policy, have ignited this attack against police officers.
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Shalhoub in for Jimmy Failla on Fox Across America. We're talking about something we were talking about last night on Gutfeld, discussing Conan O'Brien and his assessment of the state of America. Basically, he's talking about Trump. People have something stuck in their craw over Trump.

0: And, you know, Conan is not one of the, Conan's not like Jimmy Kimmel. He's not a total Democrat activist. But Conan O'Brien, he's just, I think he would rather not do any politics at all. But people like him, like a lot of people in show business, they feel they have to acknowledge, because it, the idea that Trump is at fault for so much of the bad feelings of what's going on in our country right now is so prevalent among these people that they feel like they have to kind of join in and voice it. I know people. I personally know people in show business who do this. They know it's not true, but they kind of just have to, they have to show the world they're anti-Trump so they can move on to the, you know, and then just be an entertainer, and then everyone can give them grief. It's like they used to say, you know, if you're not fighting, you're part of the problem or whatever. That's the way they think. So Conan O'Brien, he gave an otherwise funny speech, kind of self-deprecating, but then he takes swipes at America. It basically swipes at half the country, saying they don't have empathy. We've been dealing with this since the Reagan administration, since I was in high school. And they'd say, Ronald Reagan, he doesn't care about Americans. He has no feelings. He has no empathy. They've been saying this for years. I don't think it works anymore. It's certainly no, once Trump has sailed off into the sunset, it's not going to work anymore. Do you agree with me? It is Tom Shalhoub and for Jimmy Failla, Fox Across America.
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7: Becerra advances. I'm Deborah Valentine, Fox News. A Democrat has advanced to the November general election out in California's contest for governor. Fox's Kristen Goodwin reports from Los Angeles.
8: Democrat Javier Becerra claiming one of two spots on the November ballot in the race to succeed California Governor Gavin Newsom, who is term limited, while President Trump backed conservative commentator Steve Hilton and billionaire Democrat Tom Steyer continue to battle for the other spot. Becerra touted his over three decades in public office, including as former Health and Human Services Secretary and California Attorney General. Hilton and President Trump have slammed the length of time it takes for California to process votes as elections officials continue to count ballots. Becerra accusing the president of trying to undermine confidence in the state's elections. Kristen Goodwin, Fox News.
7: Controversy continues to swirl around Maine Senate candidate Graham Plantner. The Democrat has faced criticism for a Nazi tattoo and a sexting scandal.
9: Democrats are in a pickle. On one hand, they proclaim to believe all women targeted by predatory men, but they ignore Graham Plantner. Many progressives duck questions about Plantner's alleged conduct. California Democrat Ru Khanna campaigns with Plantner tonight. Khanna called Plantner's behavior wrong and toxic, but Khanna said Plantner, quote, sought redemption. However, it was a different story when Democrats tried to block the confirmation of Supreme Court Justice Brett Kavanaugh. Democrats must defeat Maine Republican Susan Collins to have a chance of flipping the Senate this fall.
7: Fox's Chad Pergam reporting. A federal judge has sided with 20 Democratic states and issued a preliminary injunction against the Trump administration's effort to impose conditions on food stamp benefits. Some of those rules related to gender ideology and immigration. 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
11: Let me squeeze in. Roberts wants to weigh in on the law, the new bill that was approved by the House and the Senate. It's on the governor's desk for his approval. It would mandate that the Ten Commandments be placed in every public school classroom. And the ACLU is filing a lawsuit against the state to try to block this. Robert, good morning. What are you thinking about?
12: So I'm a Jewish American, and it turns my stomach to come to agree with the ACLU on anything. I mean, really, it makes me throw up in my mouth, frankly. But I have to come down on the side of that. I don't think that this is a proper thing to do, to be posting the Ten Commandments.
11: Why?
12: Well, because my belief system, and again, you know, I'm an Orthodox Jew, allows for the personal belief that any human being, regardless of their religion, can be a decent human being, regardless of what they believe or what they don't believe. In that regard, you know, I feel that some people could be offended because of their belief system. I'm 73 years old. I'm a product of New York City public schools. And when I left elementary school in 1964, we always had one day a week where there was a morning program, what they called Assembly Day. And everybody assembled in the auditorium, and the principal gave a speech. It was always a non-denominational speech, but it always invoked either the name of God or he said the Lord or something like that. So we've kind of been through that. It didn't offend me as a child. And
11: I'm just curious, do you have a problem with the pride flags and the BLM flags and things like that in the classroom?
12: Yes.
11: Good,
12: yes,
11: good.
12: Totally.
11: I appreciate your consistency. You and I may disagree on the mandate for the Ten Commandments in the classrooms, but I do appreciate your consistency, and I appreciate your opinion. Thank you.
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19: 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Do you see problems? 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
20: I was a teacher for 21 years, elementary school teacher, and it wasn't 10 years ago that, at least in our district, the big push was BYOD, bring your own device. Got to get everybody in there. Now, I was a second, third grade teacher. That means even the little kids got to bring whatever they have. And they were push that, and now all of a sudden we're making a whole 360 degree turn on this.
19: Yes.
20: 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It'd be nice, you know, wean the kids off of their need for all this technology, I guess, or the devices.
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1: That it is, Fox Across America with Jimmy Failla, but it is with Tom Shalhoub. I mean, the spirit of Jimmy Failla is here, right? But he's not here physically today. People always say that, the spirit. I can't join you, but I'll be there in spirit. They say, I can't come to your party. I'll be there in spirit. Will they really be there in spirit? I think it's a lie. I can't help you move, but I'll be there in spirit. No, I don't need a spirit. I need someone to help me with the boxes, friend. It is Tom Shalhoub, and I'm here in more than spirit. And speaking of spirits, we have a guest in studio, and he is here in more than spirit. And he's not on Zoom. He's physically in the studio in a gorgeous powder blue tie. Griff Jenkins, welcome to the show.
2: Thanks, Tom. Yeah, that's right. I mean, like, I will be at the Knicks game in spirit because I have to get up so early for Fox and Friends weekend.
1: Yeah.
2: But it's better to be in person than spirit.
1: Yeah, who was that? Who was saying the other day? I think it must have been Kilmeade. It was one of the other, you know, people who work all, you know, all the time. And I think it was Kilmeade. And they were saying, you know, they were like, oh, I feel guilty, but, you know, I got to wake up. And I said, don't feel guilty. You shouldn't be doing anything. You know, if I worked your early schedule, I would basically just tell everybody, like, you're never going to see me again. I'm not coming to your party. I'm not going to go see any sports. You know, it's not going to happen.
2: The problem, though, is while I'm not going to go to the game, and by the way, like, the cheapest Knicks tickets, like $7,000. So I can't afford to go to begin with.
1: Yeah.
2: But the game the other night, I was like, okay, I got to go to bed early. And I was working the early shift at the White House. And I'm like, I'm just going to watch a little bit of the game, a little bit of the game, a little bit of the game. And then I stayed up and watched it in bed.
1: Yeah.
2: So like I didn't sleep, which was the purpose of what I should have been doing.
1: This is why, I mean, me and Gutfeld, we're similar. We basically just, I like sports. I don't even think Greg likes sports. Like, I like sports, but I'm definitely a fair weather fan. I wait until the playoffs, you know, to get excited. And then I might watch a playoff game if people are coming or whatever. But I just can't, it's too much to, it's just one of those things that I cut sports out completely and my life is much better. Like, sports watching.
2: Yeah.
1: You know, I just, it's too much time following the team, especially like college. Mm-hmm. It drives me crazy. Everybody here at Fox is really into college ball because they all like went to some cool college. You know, I didn't. I kind of went to one college and I went to another and I dropped out, you know, but everyone's into their college team. And then when they, you know, the Final Four, what do they call the Madness, March Madness?
2: Yeah, March Madness. Yes.
1: It's never ending. There's too many teams. It's too much to remember all the people on the rosters, and they play too many games. They're all too many games. Hockey doesn't play too many games. Football doesn't play too many games. Baseball, too many. Basketball, too many.
2: Listen, let me jump into something you just touched on, and that is the fair-weathered fan.
1: Yeah.
2: Fair-weather. I am here in defense of the fair-weather fan.
1: Thank you.
2: I love being a fair-weather fan. I literally have never lived in New York. I spend weekends here doing my job, but I went out and bought a Knicks hat 2 weekends ago, and I'm wearing it everywhere proudly. I just went on Outnumbered and talked about the Knicks, how amazing they are, giving out stats. They have outscored their opponents 272 points over the past 12 straight games, okay?
1: Yeah.
2: That no NBA team in history has ever gone on a 12-game stretch like that. I was dropping that. I started doing the sweeping motion, telling Harris Faulkner and all the ladies on Outnumbered that, look, the Knicks are going to sweep the finals as well because they swept the semis and the quarters, and I think that's coming. And it makes me sound like I know what I'm talking about. I don't. I just love, for the love of the game, I love watching it. And by the way, I love that Trump is going to go to game 3 here in Madison Square Garden.
1: Oh, he is. Yeah, that's great. Well, it reminds me when you said that about the fair weather is that I think Kathy Hochul, do you remember that story? It wasn't too long ago. She talked about, I was there when the Knicks, and she mentioned like it, when they won in 94 or something.
2: Yeah, she said, can President Trump name the starting lineup of the national champion 1993 team? It's like, Kathy, they haven't won since like 1978. But anyway, we understand your point.
1: So the thing is, like, don't go for it. If you don't know it, don't go for it.
2: No.
1: Just leave it out.
2: But being a Fairweather fan, it's awesome. Because then you're just rooting. If you didn't watch all season because you have a life and you were too busy to watch all the games, it's like, okay, we got a couple of champions. I'm going to pick one and lean all in. Last night, I won $10 on FanDuel on the Charlotte Carolina Hurricanes in the Stanley Cup. Not because I follow hockey and I don't even know anything.
1: You put money on it?
2: Yeah, $10.
1: Wow.
2: And I won. I watched the game.
1: That's great. That's great. I never do that. I'm not a betting guy, but it sounds like a lot of fun. Look, talk about betting guys. The big story, and you're probably talking about, outnumbered?
2: I did.
1: You're on outnumbered. You must have been talking about Graham Plattner, right?
2: Yep.
1: For a local story, I mean, he's running for, this is Maine we're talking about, right? And it is, there he is. You got the whole dossier. Graham Plattner.
2: The oyster farmer.
1: Yeah. You brought a color-printed dossier to the show?
2: Oh, just a little reading. But yeah. No, it's kind of a compilation put together of everything in his history.
1: Yeah.
2: I mean, we're like learning something new every day that's pretty bad.
1: Okay, let's do just, we're going to play clip number one. This is Plattner. He's addressing the two major things here.
3: There are some allegations in this piece that I just want to be kind of unequivocal about are simply not true. Anything alleging physicality, anything alleging that I knew what my tattoo was, these are the statements of someone who's politically motivated.
1: Okay, so those are his two big issues lately. The Nazi tattoo, the, knocking around his old girlfriends, right? And he says, basically, both of those are not true. So it's true that he did have girlfriends, and maybe he wasn't nice to them. It is true he has a Nazi tattoo, but the two defenses are, I didn't know it was a Nazi tattoo, and I didn't knock the girls around physically. I only was kind of mean to them, and I used my gruff voice and things like that. Is that what I'm sensing here?
2: Yeah, look, the totality of it, Tom, is since this guy started running, we now know that he had a giant Nazi tattoo on his chest that he now says he didn't know what it was after you have this former girlfriend saying that he talked to her about it. You've got horrific posts on Reddit. He's on the depth of Reddit disparaging fellow veterans, saying he should have gotten killed because he was trying to save his unit from an ambush by the Taliban in Afghanistan. You've got sexting scandals popping up. His wife told the campaign, by the way, this might be a problem, but Graham has been sexting at least six women or more as recent as last year while we're married. And now you have this New York Times piece, which is at least three exes that are coming out there saying that this guy is a toxic hot mess of a human. And, for the life of me, I wonder, because in that Chris Hayes interview, he came out and said, but I am reformed and nothing new is coming out.
1: Mm-hmm.
2: That is a dangerous thing for a politician running for the Senate to be saying, because A, we still have not heard from the at least six women, which we don't know whether or not they're underage or not on this app Kick, whether he was texting, sexting them. They haven't spoken out. And we also now know from Lindsey Fifield. So Lindsey Fifield is the conservative, the Republican ex that is in that New York Times piece. She has now been on social media all day today, outraged, saying that she was basically set up by the New York Times, that it was a bait and switch sort of thing, because they were telling her about other women that were coming forward to allege sexual assault. They are not featured in there. She's also upset because she brought receipts. She had screenshots of text messages. She had diary entries from the time when she was dating Graham. And yet the New York Times chose not to use that. And so you're wondering, wait a minute, this is not only a nefarious side of how the New York Times presented that. And so now you know that the Wall Street Journal, by the way, was the outlet that broke the sexting scandal. It wasn't the New York Times. New York Times has this big piece about the three exes. So the Wall Street Journal and certainly other journalists have to be digging into what else is out there. For Graham Plattner to say nothing new is coming, he puts himself in a very difficult spot.
1: Okay, so the guy he's got problems, right? But what's his origin story? This woman is essentially a kind of conservative, right? She said that, like, she's conservative. Her husband's liberal. She knows a lot of liberals. But she's a DC person. Because I remember in her past, she defended Kavanaugh from accusations. Am I right about this?
2: Yeah, you're right. You're very right. And by the way, the and so as the New York Times article goes, in case any of our listeners haven't read it, Graham was at George Washington University.
1: Okay.
2: She's working for the Chamber of Commerce, and she was involved with conservative women's outlet. And she had said in the piece she told the Times, "I've also voted for Democrats." You know, this is a conservative woman that also crosses the aisle. But yet now the takeaway from the piece was to paint her, as Graham Platner did in the interview with Hayes, saying that this is a Republican plan and it's all about the Republicans going after him. But that does not seem to be the case when you hear her side of the story. And let's, by the way, this is a mother, a wife now. I mean, it was brave for her to talk to the New York Times. And as she says, she felt like there was a trust broken, that they didn't present her accurately. But you wonder what the motivations are of the New York Times to not really put all of the things that she gave them in the actual piece. What happens now is going to be interesting, because you've got guys like Congressman Ro Khanna, who is campaigning tonight with Platner in Maine, and he is standing up, and he issued a statement or a comment on the air here in the last 24 hours saying, listen, if there were any credible allegations of assault or, you know, sexual, infidelity stuff, whatever, if there's more of actual claims by women, then, you know, that would be a red line for me. But I haven't seen that. He's changed, and I'm going to be campaigning with him. It's like, wait a minute. You were one of those members of Congress saying that we should believe the women who were alleging things that were never proven, by the way, against Kavanaugh. And yet now it's convenient for him to just discard what Lindsey Fifield and others are saying.
1: Give me your take here, because I was on Outnumbered. It was probably like a little more than a week ago. Of course, we were talking about Graham Platner, and I said something, and I think I shocked some of the ladies on the couch. I said, I think this guy's going to win. They all thought he was going to lose. Kennedy and some of the other, they kind of looked at me surprised. Here's why I think he's going to win, okay? People in Maine don't like Susan Collins. Like the right-wingers?
2: Yeah.
1: Why? Because Susan Collins, she's not MAGA.
2: No.
1: She's always been a liberal Republican. She and Murkowski, and you know, maybe there's one or two others. They're really the ones that have resisted Trump the most. Okay, so the MAGA people, the real conservatives, they don't like her much anyway. Okay, there's a lot of left wing people in Maine. They're going to go with this guy. That's why the Ro Khanna and Hassan Piker, these people, they love Platner because he's super left. Okay, I don't know how he got there. Maybe we can talk a little bit more about his origin story. I don't know why, where he settled on his politics and where he came from. It's all mysterious to me. But all they know is this. People in Maine are very busy. They do their own thing. They're out on their boats. They're working on their trucks. It's like, it's kind of heartland country out there, okay? A lot of them are angry because they've had the kind of scandals that they have in Minnesota. But a lot of people in Maine, they're not political in like, oh, I'm red, I'm blue, I'm Republican, I'm Democrat. They just kind of go through their life. All they know is there's a guy they're calling him a Nazi, and they he has ex-girlfriends, you know, whatever. When's the last time they heard Nazi, ex-girlfriends, you know, whatever? Trump. Republicans. That's what it always is. They call Republicans.
2: Right.
1: I think there's right-wingers in Maine that are like MAGA, that don't like Susan Collins, and all they know is there's some oyster fisherman out there who talks like this, and he's got a, and they say, oh, I'm going to vote for that guy with the tattoo. They're giving him a lot of grief. You know what I'm saying?
2: Yeah, I do.
1: And I'm not saying these people are like clueless. They don't pay attention to every little detail. They're angry. They're thinking, give this guy a shot. Susan Collins is like, she's been in too long. You know what I'm saying?
2: Yeah.
1: I think he's going to win. What do you think?
2: I think that you are probably going to be correct in the primary, at least. The primary's coming up. And
1: yeah.
2: Who's against him?
1: He just killed everybody.
2: Right. He killed her. Janet Mills dropped out.
1: Yeah.
2: Although she suspended her campaign. So uh-huh. She's still on the ballot.
1: Okay.
2: So she could literally in the next 24 hours reignite or get back in. But I do think you're right, and you framed it so perfectly, Tom, which is the Democrats are still reeling. Like they have Trump derangement syndrome, all these things drive him nuts, but nothing drives him more nuts than the fact that they thought they had the goods on Trump, held him up, and he got massively elected and won every swing state decidedly. And here is a case where the Democrats say, we've got a guy with a Trump scandal list, and so we're going to get him elected to prove we can do it too. That's the new era of politics. And I think that ultimately, you know, if indeed more allegations come out, particularly what keeps getting rumored is that these women, then apparently there's allegedly two that have claims of sexual assault against Flattener. If that does come out and it becomes something, it becomes a challenge for female Maine voters. And you're right about the state of Maine. They're not left or right. They're not MAGA or Democrat socialists. They go about their life. Hell, the motto, the informal motto of Maine is vacation land.
1: Yeah.
2: They're just doing their thing.
1: Yeah.
2: And they're not happy with Susan Collins. By the way, Susan Collins, you'll like this. So in television, a little inside baseball for our listeners, when we're reporters doing a hit, you have a sound bite. We call that a sot. So you're going to throw in the script to a sound bite from a member of Congress after some big legislation, and Congressman so-and-so said this, Senator so-and-so said this. But then when they won't talk to the reporters, we have to get a statement. And we call that a full screen. And I long nicknamed in the D.C. Bureau Susan Collins, full screen Susan Collins, because she doesn't ever talk to the media, because
1: yeah.
2: She never wants to step in it. So every time you're doing a story on legislation that involves Susan Collins, it's full screen Susan Collins, because we're going to be reading something off of there. But she's not, you know, strong right now in the current particularly political environment we are in. However, again, Plattner is showing that he is a inexperienced politician, and a rookie mistake is leaning into defense that there's nothing else out there. I do predict that's going to come back to bite him, and depending on how bad that bites him, it could prove your theory about him getting elected wrong.
1: We'll see where it goes. Griff Jenkins, always good with the analysis. Thanks for stopping by. Please come by anytime that I'm guest hosting, or, you know, show up with Jimmy too. I know he's a lot to deal with.
2: I love it. You know what I love about Jimmy's show is I never take my Zen out when I do interviews on his show.
1: Oh, yeah. Everyone's on Zen around here. I got to try that.
2: Yeah. Here, I got Citrus 6.
1: Is gum?
2: No.
1: I'll try it. I'm going to try it during the break. Griff Jenkins, thanks for being here.
2: Go Knicks.
1: All right. Tom Shalhoub, Fox Across America, in for Jimmy. I'll be back.
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8: Tesla has officially discontinued the one-time purchase option for its full self-driving supervised system in North America. 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
8: Well, this shift aligns with Elon Musk and his compensation package, which includes targets for reaching 10 million active FSD subscriptions. Mm. That's 10 million cars on the road driving autonomously with somebody maybe sleeping or, you know, scrolling through their phone. That's pretty cool, man.
9: Yeah, it is. 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
8: 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I mean, if you're not driving, why not take a nap, right?
9: Yeah, fair enough.
8: Right?
9: Fair enough. 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

Angelou in for Jimmy Failla on Fox Across America. Great segment we just had with Griff Jenkins. And Griff reminded me of something when he was leaving. The political director for Graham Plattner, the guy named Morris Katz, he worked for Zohran. So when I said, where did this guy come from? What's his backstory? 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That's where he came from. This is Tom Shula in for Jimmy Failla. We'll be back after the break.

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13: Ace on the Todd and Oz Show. Ace, good morning.
14: Good morning. How you guys doing? I just had a quick comment and then a question. Like, I just moved here from Chicago. I'm literally not even a year and a half out. My mom is still there and her family. And we would, even though they not Trump people, I guarantee if this was Joe Biden saying that, the people would be dancing in the streets. Like, my mom is a prisoner in her own home. Wow. Can't come outside because they're scared. And the thing is, I'm hoping that if they send the troops in, that they go into the inner cities, not just the downtown areas where the tourists at, going to the inner cities. And I do, I kind of fear for them, because you got some young idiots, like a nephew of mine, like they're young idiots. And I'm wondering if they would start shooting at the National Guard. And my question is, with all the crime that's going on in Austin, with the break-ins and the businesses and people who want to move out and get rid of their business because of all the crime, would you guys be in favor of them coming to Austin? No. Thank you guys. I love your show.
13: Thank you, Ace. Appreciate it, Ace. No, I don't necessarily want the guard here in town, maybe crime kid is, maybe I change my mind down the road if things change, but I don't know. There's a thing about, sending the troops into American streets that fundamentally is kind of I'm against that.
15: Yeah.
13: You know?
15: Yeah. I mean, listen, obviously it's effective when you look at D.C. where they're federal and they're not a state, but the rules are different in Illinois, in Texas. I can't support the feds coming in. Unless it's a riot, a natural disaster, an emergency, something like that, I can't support the feds coming into any of our cities. I do agree with him that the people of Chicago deserve better. His family deserves far better than they're getting. But I don't think sending in the feds is really what we need to find another way. And that's a part of that is getting guys like Brandon Johnson out of office.
13: Yeah.
15: And I'm sure they got a DA a lot like us up there.
13: It sucks that Ace, that your mother is trapped in their home, in her home, afraid to go outside. That's horrific feeling right there, man. That's unacceptable.
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13: Austin.
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16: 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Welcome.
14: This is where I look at Ed and I shake my head and I look at Melinda and say that's where the level thinking comes from, because I understand at 100 miles an hour you should be pulled over and that's just ridiculous. But also, if somebody's got bald tires and these rains are happening right now, they're on the freeway and they got to slow down really quick, there's a very good chance those tires aren't going to grip the road and somebody's going to get hurt. So there's a reason we have laws and there's a reason that those tires shouldn't be bald, because somebody might get hurt and there's a very good chance of it.
5: Where's your tire store? I'm just kidding. Hey, you bring up a good point. Nobody should have balding tires. I would just use an extreme example to my great friend to my left, but she's really to the right, Melinda over there, about how I would rather my police officers get some yahoo driving 100 miles an hour than getting some granny from South Austin whose tires are bald.
14: Well, there you go, Ed. There you go again, putting it a granny, because most grannies are pretty darn smart and they get those tires fixed.
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0: Richelieu. In for Jimmy Failla on Fox Across America. That's Hall & Oates. What are they playing there? I can't go for that. Hall & Oates is having a resurgence on TikTok, and everyone's playing their music. There's a lot of things like that, for music from my era that we kind of looked askance at. Like, we kind of thought Hall & Oates, like, man eater, you know, I can't go for that. We thought it was like kind of silly pop music, Private Eyes, Clap Clap. You know, it's actually really good music compared to the music that young people, you know, compared to like Ed Sheeran or whatever. I mean, the guy's fine, but it's, you know, the music of the 70s and 80s, so much more musically complex. So there's no surprise that young people all over social media are playing clips of Hall & Oates and, you know, playing little riffs in their bedrooms, learning the music of, you know, Steely Dan and who else is big? Fleetwood Mac. It's all huge because it's quality. And we didn't even know the era of quality we were living in. It is Tom Shalhoub in for Jimmy Failla. Jimmy would know what I'm talking about. But would my next guest, Emily Sturge, campus reform reporter, she doesn't even know who Steely Dan is, right?
1: No, it's a band. I don't. But I am so excited the minute I leave here to go look up and listen to some music.
0: Yeah, exactly. Well, you know, you know Hall & Oates, right? You know what I'm talking about?
1: Don't.
0: You don't know Hall & Oates. Daryl Hall, John Oates. How about you know Fleetwood Mac?
1: Of course I do.
0: You know Fleetwood Mac, right? Because people post TikToks of them, you know, roller skating to Fleetwood Mac, and it's all amazing.
1: Very true.
0: And you know who Ed Sheeran is. I mentioned him, right?
1: I do, but I have to say, I love old music. I'm more of a rock and roll. I'm more of a Metallica, AC/DC, Guns N' Roses.
0: You're like hard rock.
1: Yes, that's what I grew up. That's what we grew up in our house listening to. So, you know,
0: family?
1: Yeah, all of us. I mean, and across my generation, yeah, you're absolutely spot on. We all love old music. We don't love Ed Sheeran or Sabrina Carpenter or all these big names today. A lot of us are listening to old music.
0: Yeah, it just had more, it had more soul. The black and the white music had more soul. That was kind of a requirement. And it had more groove, and it had musicians playing all their instruments. It wasn't, you know, there was no auto tune, and it was, you had to be really good. But Emily, I want you to pick up some Steely Dan, or if you stream Steely Dan, it's having a resurgence. Young people love it, and you're going to recognize some of the music because it's been,
1: I will,
0: it's being I used bet. In a lot of social media and also a lot of movies. But go for that. Okay, but I want to talk about many different issues. In our last segment, we were talking about what everyone's talking about, Graham Plattner. And I kind of want to get your take on him because I had Griff Jenkins in here, and he was talking about Plattner on Outnumbered, and they're discussing all of his faults, and they're discussing all of his problems, and all of the skeletons that are coming out of his closet. It's all very salacious. But I said to Griff, and I said this the other day to my other cohorts on Outnumbered, I said, I think he's going to win. I think he's going to win because I don't think anybody cares about the personal flaws anymore. I think that's been, people are so over it. And I'm not talking about people on cable news that look what he did. And actually, he's accused of some pretty terrible stuff. But voters have heard that from everywhere. And a lot of them think it's fake. Immediately they hear someone, oh, he had a tattoo. He did this. He had an old girlfriend. They just say, you know what? I don't want to hear any of that. I'm going to vote for the guy who's like, they're picking on. Like, the more they go after this personal stuff, I think there's a certain voter out there. And I'm telling you, it's not a left-wing voter. There's a certain right-wing voter who's like, I'm going to vote for the underdog. What do you think of my take on this?
1: You know what? I've heard a couple people say that. I feel like people are afraid to say your take. So I give you credit for pointing it out. The bigger problem here is, of course, to see top name Democrats, Hakeem Jeffries, Chuck Schumer, AOC, Elizabeth Warren. Everyone is still throwing their support behind the guy, no matter if he's, you know, no matter what the scandals are. And, you know, I want to point out what Graham Plattner, to me, I mean, he's just evidence that the Democratic Party, the only standards that they have are double standards. I mean, we saw that the Democratic Party pointed their fingers at President Trump and Republicans for the past decade and said, oh, you're a Nazi. And now they're literally endorsing the guy who had a Nazi tattoo. This is the party that said, we believe all women. And now all of the, you know, these closed door scandals and everything with him and the weird things on messaging apps. Well, they're willing to look past it. So to me, more than anything, it shows that that the Democratic Party has no standards, that has no decency. And with all of these scandals lined up, I think it shows that he has a long-term issue of bad decision-making and zero impulse control. And if I were a Maine voter, I wouldn't want to vote for somebody with so many scandals, such a long-term record.
0: Yeah, obviously the guy's got major problems, but the hypocrisy you're talking about is so true. We actually have it's kind of a festival of some of the hypocrisy, because the Democrats are always, they will take down any Republican with these scandals. They'll believe anything. Oh, believe all women. Remember what they did to Kavanaugh? It's all fake.
1: Yeah.
0: What they did with Trump, it's all fake. But they kept saying, we need to look into this. And these are terrible stories, and we believe all women. Give me clip number 6. This is a parade of Democrats saying, this is all new to me. Play it.
2: The reporting on Graham Plattner, how concerned should Democrats be about that?
3: Graham has been outpolling Susan Collins.
2: The New York Times reported that she locked a woman in a room and knew about
3: it. I actually haven't read any of these latest stories, but what I think is really important is that Susan Collins got rid of your health care.
4: These accusations against him being berating women, physically threatening,
5: he needs to talk to voters in the same way that everyone else should as well.
6: As you all know, this all kind of just came out. I've been doing legislative business on the floor, so I need to dig into everything further before commenting on it. Because I think this reporting just recently came out, so I just want to make sure that I am fully read up on it before I comment.
2: What's your response to this New York Times article on Graham Plattner?
7: I haven't read it.
2: Do you think he deserves to continue to be the main Senate nominee? Isn't this a liability for Democrats trying to take back the majority?
0: Okay, Emily. So we had, that was Greg Kassar. That was Senator Lujan. Then we heard, of course, AOC. We recognized her voice. And then Bernie. How about AOC? I really need more time to study this. This is somebody, she doesn't waste any time making a TikTok video about 10 seconds after anything that happens in the news. She has an opinion on it. But suddenly, she needs to do some research.
1: Yeah, so true. You know, Congresswoman, do your homework. She's pretending like she's blissfully unaware, which if I were a voter or one of her constituents, I would be demanding better of her. I don't know which is worse, though. If she doesn't know about these scandals and she's so unaware, like she says, and she's still throwing, you know, her endorsement behind this candidate. Or, I mean, is it worse that she most likely knows about these scandals and she's still willing to endorse, you know, such a horrible candidate? And when I listen to all of these clips, I mean, it just reeks of desperation. I mean, the Democratic Party is so desperate right now for anyone who's anti-Trump, anyone who's anti-ICE. If you're a communist and a socialist, you know, step right up. They'll endorse you because they're facing such a bad identity crisis and have such a weak bench of candidates.
0: Well, where's the movement now among, and you know, you might have some insight into the way that young people approach this stuff, because the thing that Zohran Mamdani has in common with Graham Plattner is his, you know, his whiz kid campaign strategist, and it's a guy named, what the heck's his name? Morris Katz. Okay, Morris Katz, do you know this guy? Do you know anything about him? He worked for Mamdani. He's 27 years old. He kind of looks like, you know, I'm in love with your body guy that I was talking about there. He's a young, you know, rough looking kid, and he is apparently, he's the future of Democrat politics. He made Mamdani out of nowhere. This guy came and he was holding rallies and they were doing TikToks and everything else. He did the same thing with Graham Plattner. And he seems to have a way to get to turn young people out, young people who are turned on by this kind of socialist, social Democrat, communist, whatever it happens to be. It's far left. That's what gets the crowds going, especially young people. Why is that?
1: It's very concerning to me. And also the New Jersey House primary, that guy that went Homaway, I believe is his name,
0: yeah,
1: with terror ties. That's another case of this far left candidate, anti-ICE, anti-Trump, as far left as you can go. And, you know, pair him with Graham Plattner, Mamdani. It concerns me.
0: This is a guy. Tell me about that guy. It's the New Jersey guy. And I was looking at a tweet by Guy Benson. He is running for office. This is a guy that this is in Todd Beamer, the Flight 93, let's roll guy. It's the district he is from. And this guy has ties to people who, to terrorists. Am I right?
1: Yeah. Yeah, you're right from everything that I read. And what concerns me so much is that young people right now are willing to look past those red flags. They're willing to look past terror ties. They're willing, you know, young people are increasingly okay with political violence, according to all of these surveys, especially those surveys that came out after Charlie Kirk was assassinated. We saw so many surveys of young people saying that, well, you know, they're increasingly okay with this violence. And it's such a problem to me to see that the Democratic Party is pushing these candidates with so many red flags, but as long as they're anti-ICE or pro-socialist, pro-communist, I still see young people rallying around these candidates and willing to look past those red flags.
0: You wrote about this on Campus Reform. I remember reading an article, I think it was last fall, about how it was essentially about American campuses and how the professors, they indoctrinate this philosophy. They're indoctrinating communist philosophy and revolutionary philosophy in their students. Do you think that that philosophy has anything to do with the way that young people who are coming out of college have sympathy for, you know, not only the, you know, Charlie Kirk's, the violence in the Charlie Kirk case, but also in the Free Luigi movement?
1: Yes, absolutely. Young people are okay with political violence. And also the philosophy that they're learning in the classroom when it comes to Marxism, socialism, their professors are putting on these rose-colored glasses and teaching them that socialism and Marxism are great things. That's exactly why Mamdani won 87%, I think it was, of the youth vote in the New York City election. Young people look at these policies and they think those policies mean freedom. They think government handouts mean freedom because that's what they're being taught in the classroom. But that's not the case. We know conservative policies are better for growth, better for the economy. That's why so many people are going to red states, because red states offer so much more growth and so, you know, lower taxes, affordability, everything like that. But so many young people are going to these far left candidates who say that they're Marxist or democratic socialist, whatever the buzzwords are, because that's exactly what they're learning in the university classroom, especially in very blue cities, blue states like in New York, NYU, Columbia, any of those major universities there in the city. Of course, they're all teaching this Marxist rhetoric in the classroom. There's lists of courses on their university websites that they're offering promoting Marxism. And then we see 87% of the youth in New York City turn out and vote for Mamdani.
0: I'm going to play a clip now. This is, I don't know if you've been familiar with this, but we'll play the clip. It's a North Carolina high schooler was pulled from the stage. This was I guess it was some kind of address. Maybe it was the valedictorian, but play clip number 19.
7: Before I leave the stage, I have one last thing to say. Every single person here has a voice, and we are privileged to have the freedom to use it when so many people around the world are struggling and suffering to be heard. Whether it's the millions suffering in Palestine, Sudan, Congo, Afghanistan, and so many other countries around the world,
0: well, she got a good reaction from the students, but it looks like she was taken off the stage. It sounds to me from that clip that obviously those were not part of her prepared remarks. She pulled out kind of a crib sheet and she closed out with Palestine, Sudan, Congo, Afghanistan, and of course, ICE are the bad guys, and she's getting cheers. Does this kind of thing surprise you? It's happening more often.
1: No, it doesn't surprise me at all, because I've reported this every single year at Campus Reform, that we see every single year students and professors hijacking commencement ceremonies at universities. In this case, it was a high school, hijacking these commencement addresses with anti-Trump or anti-ICE or pro-Hamas propaganda. I reported last year, I remember there was a speech that a student gave at Middlebury College. It's a college in Vermont. And this female student used her speech to express her disgust for Trump. She, you know, praised Hamas, showed her support for Hamas. And then she actually demanded that the parents sitting in the audience don't donate to the university. Instead, donate your money to people, you know, affected by the war in Gaza. So we've reported these speeches, these far left commencement speeches for so many years. And honestly, I think it's students following in the footsteps of university professors, because that's another trend we're seeing is university professors stepping up and giving the same speeches praising Hamas.
0: You know, when I was in college, and we're talking about this is the late 80s now, all right? So, or, you know, about 1987, 86, 87. These issues were around. Talking about Palestine, there was someone collecting money in a jar for the PLO. Okay, so this was the leadership in Palestine at the time. This was Yasser Arafat, the PLO. They were making a collection for the PLO, and left-wing students were coming around, and they

0: 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This is Don Pryor. 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
1: We have reported booms in patriotism, in conservatism, love of country, love of religion, faith, and family values among young people. 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
7: Tesla has officially discontinued the one-time purchase option for its full self-driving supervised system in North America. 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
7: Well, this shift aligns with Elon Musk and his compensation package, which includes targets for reaching 10 million active FSD subscriptions. 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
7: Right?
8: Fair enough. 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
4: Tom Shalhoub in for Jimmy Failla, Fox Across America. I was talking in the last segment about a memory I had in the late 80s of the PLO was fundraising and a Jewish student knocked their coins to the ground. We've been dealing with this Palestine-Israeli situation since I was in college. But it was always small. It was kind of a fringe thing. Most people didn't, they had no idea about these issues. But it was growing and it was growing. And you probably remember when it became one of the big stories for young people. October 7th. October 7th.
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13: U.S. strikes. I'm Chris DeMeo, Fox News. The U.S. military says it shot down Iranian drones launched toward the Strait of Hormuz in the latest escalation of violence. Tehran says they will only agree to a ceasefire if Israel ends its offensive against Iranian-backed militants in Lebanon.
14: Iran's foreign minister saying again today that a deal between the U.S. and Iran will only come when fighting ends in Lebanon as well. So far, that hasn't happened, with Israel and Hezbollah again trading fire today. Earlier in the week, Israeli troops moved further into Lebanon than they had in over 25 years. Over the past week, the Israeli Defense Force reported striking 650 Hezbollah targets and killing 125 Hezbollah fighters. On Wednesday, Israel and Lebanon agreed to a ceasefire, but Hezbollah, which was not part of the negotiations, has rejected that agreement. Lebanon's president telling CNN that it's unacceptable that Iran is using his country as a bargaining chip in their negotiations with the United States. In Tel Aviv, Max Gordon, Fox News.
13: Monthly jobs numbers came in higher than expected for May, surprising analysts for 2 months in a row.
15: The Department of Labor reported a gain of 172,000 jobs in May, more than analysts expected. And the March and April jobs numbers were revised up by 93,000 jobs. The president told reporters on Air Force One Friday,
16: I hope the market starts to learn that when you have good numbers, the market should go up, not down.
15: But hot hiring and higher inflation could lead the Fed under the new chair, Kevin Warsh, to raise interest rates. The president said he trusted Warsh.
12: The reason they go down is if it's doing well, people say, oh, we have to stop inflation. And it doesn't mean inflation. In fact, it could be just the opposite.
15: The numbers showed average hourly wages rose 3.4% compared to last May. Jessica Rosenthal, Fox News.
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13: Democrat Javier Becerra advances to the general election in the race for California governor. He'll occupy one of the two spots on the ballot and will face either Republican Steve Hilton, who's backed by President Trump, or Democrat Tom Steyer. Despite the ongoing allegations involving Maine Democratic Senate candidate Graham Platner, Democratic leaders are still supporting him to be the next senator of that state.
24: California Democrat Congressman Ro Khanna, who told the crowd at the Platner rally in Maine, no one should make excuses for past relationship problems, but he still praised Platner for taking accountability for his past. Now, for his part, Platner, joined by his wife Amy, accused his opponents of trying to weaponize salacious allegations. Platner, political warts and all, appears to still be just fine, so long as he can beat Susan Collins, which, of course, may or may not happen.
13: That's Fox's Kevin Cork from Washington. A federal judge blocks a Trump administration policy intended to limit immigrants from a number of countries. Fox's Jared Halpern has more.
25: Following the shootings of two National Guard members in D.C. last year, the Trump administration enacted a policy severely limiting green cards, work permits, asylum claims, and citizenship applications for immigrants from 39 countries. But a federal judge in Boston is blocking the policy, writing the order through the lives of countless immigrants living in the U.S. into legal limbo. An Afghan national is charged in those shootings that killed one and injured another outside a Washington, D.C. metro station, just blocks from the White House. The Justice Department says Congress gave the president broad authority over immigration policy. At the White House, Jared Halpern, Fox News.
13: Game 2 of the NBA Finals on Friday night. The New York Knicks defeat the San Antonio Spurs 105-104. The Knicks now lead that series 2-1. Game 3 is set for Monday night in New York. I'm Chris DeMeo. This is Fox News.
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10: Mark and Melinda.
11: Heather is with us regarding lawsuits against the social media platforms.
12: So I just wanted to say that in a lot of the schools in AISD, they're not really enforcing the no phone policy. The kids walk around with them in their back pockets and still have a decent amount of access to them.
13: Well, I know each school district could make a determination of, could you have your phone on you but you couldn't use it? Could you use your phone when you were in the hallways changing classes and at lunch? I think the schools that have said, you know what, we don't want to see it at all during the day, that means it can't be in your pocket. It has to be away, or having the better success.
11: Yeah, that's the bell-to-bell approach. Once you enter the building, you will not access that phone. I think that's what lawmakers really intended or were hoping would be adopted by every district, but that's not playing out that way. Heather, how often does your daughter get to use her cell phone at middle school?
12: Quite a bit. So she can text me, she calls me, but I can only imagine that if the kids have access, they're smart enough to figure out how to get on them. So I would agree that the bell-to-bell policy would be a lot easier to enforce and leave a lot less to the administrators to try to figure out how do we deal with this. So my daughter just says the kids just don't listen, and then the teachers just give up.
11: Does every middle schooler in your daughter's class have a smartphone?
12: I would probably say about 90% of them.
11: Yeah, I'm not surprised. What did you think when we said the person filing this lawsuit says that she started at age 8 with her first social media account?
12: I do think it is on the parent to monitor those things. I do also know that my daughter knows way more about her smartphone than I do and has definitely figured out ways to get around some of the restrictions that I've put on it. So it is still dangerous even when the parents are trying to monitor those types of things.
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10: High school students are still struggling with algebra, once again raising concerns about young Texans and their readiness to enter high-paying careers when it comes to STEM-related fields.
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11: They're saying in multifamily buildings, the city should only require one stairway for people to get in and out of that building. 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
9: Accusing Iran. I'm Deborah Valentine, Fox News. Lebanese leaders are accusing Iran of using their country as a bargaining chip in ceasefire talks with the U.S. This after Iranian-backed Hezbollah terrorists rejected a ceasefire between Lebanon and Israel. Fox's Max Gordon reports from Tel Aviv.
10: Iran's foreign minister saying that a deal with the U.S. can only be reached once the fighting in southern Lebanon ends, and so far that hasn't happened. With Hezbollah and Israel trading blows yet again earlier this week, Israeli troops moved further into Lebanon than they had in over 25 years. Over the past week, the Israeli Defense Force reported striking 650 Hezbollah targets and killing 125 Hezbollah fighters. On Wednesday, Israel and Lebanon agreed to a ceasefire, but Hezbollah, which was not a part of the negotiations, has rejected that agreement. Lebanon's president telling CNN that it's unacceptable that Iran is using his country as a bargaining chip in their negotiations with the United States.
9: The U.S. military Friday says it shot down Iranian drones launched towards the Strait of Hormuz, then struck surveillance radar sites. California Democrat Javier Becerra has advanced to the general election for governor this November. Once the primary count is done, either Republican Steve Hilton or Democratic billionaire Tom Steyer will advance as Becerra's challenger under the state's top two vote getter system.
11: We're told that LA County has about 680,000 ballots remain to be counted. Both mailed in and dropped off ballots come here. Any ballot postmarked by election day last Tuesday must be counted. The process, we're told, takes so long, in part because each ballot must have its signature verified, and if there's an issue, there's a 10-day period to have it cured. Now, the most recent mail-in ballots that were processed are favoring Democrats, as many analysts suggested they would.
9: That's Fox's Matt Finn reporting from Los Angeles. 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
12: After more than a month, 2,000 California National Guard troops are being released from federal duty, with the Department of Defense announcing an early end to the deployment to protect federal agents and property following protests. Now, these troops were sent in because things were getting crazy, getting out of hand. You saw the video of these people, these protesters chunking rocks and bottles and shooting guns even at some of the ICE officials as they were doing their business.
13: Yeah, I know that Newsom was very, very critical of the response here. But, you know, he can be critical all he wants. That's fine. Without those troops, L.A. would be a pile of ashes right now, on which people would still be dancing and flying Mexican and Palestinian and LGBT flags.
12: Karen Bass, she celebrated with the you know, these troops leaving now.
13: Yeah, she didn't like it either. But these are the same people that, you know, with a straight face can sit there and just say these are peaceful protests. As entire buildings are burning down and people are being assaulted and it looks like a third world nation. That's what they wanted. So, of course, they're happy here.
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9: President Donald Trump in Wisconsin on Friday for an agricultural roundtable. Fox's Kevin Cork reports from Washington.
14: The trip to America's Dairyland, of course, part of his continued effort to connect with voters and tout his administration's successes. And, of course, to also remind Americans that any and all success that happens here in this great country is because of you.
15: You all built this country, not the complainers, not the wise guys. You all built this country.
14: Also told the farmers he wouldn't mind trading lives with them. President also walked away with some bright, shiny new hardware. Two-time Olympic gold medalist Jordan Stoltz gave him one of his gold medals.
9: This is the first time that President Trump has visited Wisconsin since his 2024 election campaign. President Trump touts strong jobs numbers in the latest report. The U.S. economy adding 172,000 jobs last month, more than double what was expected.
16: After the stock market fell nearly 700 points, investors raising concerns the Federal Reserve will keep interest rates higher for longer or even raise them. The president writing, "With a great jobs report, like just announced, stocks should go up, not down. That's the way it was for 200 years. Growth does not mean inflation." After a two-month ceasefire to negotiate a deal, some analysts warn Iran is only interested in stonewalling. But the president is more optimistic.
9: Fox's Lucas Tomlinson reporting from the White House. Despite Friday's strong jobs numbers, the Dow ended at 50,866, losing 695 points. The Nasdaq plummeted 1,121 points, and the S&P 500 was down 200. A federal judge has sided with 20 Democratic states and issued a preliminary injunction against the Trump administration's effort to impose conditions on food stamp benefits. I'm Deborah Valentine. This is Fox News.
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18: Let me squeeze in Lou, checking in from the Mopac area this morning.
19: Man, you know what it is, man. Just another day, another hustle, man.
18: Yep.
19: I want to speak on that homeless. Man, the city's not doing nothing about it. I started out having 5 homeless encampment properties to clean out. I was hired to do. I'm at 12 right now. All these individuals that I meet in these homeless encampments, they're ducked in these camps that people from Wisconsin, North Carolina, New York, these people are coming out from the woodwork, man.
18: Wow.
19: So I have no clue what these city councils are talking about, if there's a change in decreasing homelessness. All these Mickey Mouse nonprofits that they have, man, everybody got their hand in the pot, man, taking some kind of change out of it. There's no change whatsoever.
18: Well, Lou, there's no interest in solving the crisis because that means they wouldn't be needed anymore, right? I mean,
19: exactly.
18: Yeah.
19: That's job security for them, and that's it.
3: 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KLBJ has the shows to keep you informed and entertained.
18: And then coming up this afternoon, something really special. Mark Caesar, he's always got a bag of tricks.
20: He's never without.
18: We got Melinda that's going to be here. And he's bringing Ed Clements on this afternoon.
20: Isn't that wild? That's unexpected.
18: That's wild.
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18: Well, it begins at, what, 2 o'clock?
20: Is that
18: 2 o'clock? 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Ed's on the air this afternoon.
3: 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Hey.

0: Mark and Melinda.
1: Heather is with us regarding the lawsuits against the social media platforms.
2: So I just wanted to say that in a lot of the schools in AISD, they're not really enforcing the no phone policy. The kids

0: walk around with them in their back pockets and still have a decent amount of access to them.
1: Well, I know each school district could make a determination of, could you have your phone on you but you couldn't use it? Could you use your phone when you were in the hallways changing classes and at lunch? I think the schools that have said, you know what, we don't want to see it at all during the day. That means it can't be in your pocket. It has to be away, or having the better success.
2: Yeah, that's the bell-to-bell approach. Once you enter the building, you will not access that phone. I think that's what lawmakers really intended or were hoping would be adopted by every district, but that's not playing out that way. Heather, how often does your daughter get to use her cell phone at middle school?
0: Quite a bit. So she can text me, she calls me, but I can only imagine that if the kids have access, they're smart enough to figure out how to get on them. So I would agree that the bell-to-bell policy would be a lot easier to enforce and leave a lot less to the administrators to try to figure out how do we deal with this. So my daughter just says the kids just don't listen, and then the teachers just give up.
2: Does every middle schooler in your daughter's class have a smartphone?
0: I would probably say about 90% of them.
2: Yeah, I'm not surprised. What did you think when we said the person filing this lawsuit says that she started at age 8 with her first social media account?
0: I do think it is on the parent to monitor those things. I do also know that my daughter knows way more about her smartphone than I do and has definitely figured out ways to get around some of the restrictions that I've put on it. So it is still dangerous even when the parents are trying to monitor those types of things.
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4: 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And then whom do we end up with if there's Democrats in control of this whole shoot match at some point?
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7: The hits continue. I'm Chris DeMeo, Fox News. The U.S. military says it shot down Iranian drones launched toward the Strait of Hormuz in the latest escalation of violence. Tehran says it'll only agree to a ceasefire if Israel ends its offensive against Iranian-backed militants in Lebanon.
8: Iran's foreign minister saying again today that a deal between the U.S. and Iran will only come when fighting ends in Lebanon as well. So far, that hasn't happened, with Israel and Hezbollah again trading fire today. Earlier in the week, Israeli troops moved further into Lebanon than they had in over 25 years. Over the past week, the Israeli Defense Force reported striking 650 Hezbollah targets and killing 125 Hezbollah fighters. On Wednesday, Israel and Lebanon agreed to a ceasefire, but Hezbollah, which was not part of the negotiations, has rejected that agreement. Lebanon's president telling CNN that it's unacceptable that Iran is using his country as a bargaining chip in their negotiations with the United States. In Tel Aviv, Max Gordon, Fox News.
7: Monthly jobs numbers coming in higher than expected for May, surprising analysts for 2 months in a row.
9: The Department of Labor reported a gain of 172,000 jobs in May, more than analysts expected. And the March and April jobs numbers were revised up by 93,000 jobs. The president told reporters on Air Force One Friday,
10: I hope the market starts to learn that when you have good numbers, the market should go up, not down.
9: But hot hiring and higher inflation could lead the Fed, under the new chair, Kevin Warsh, to raise interest rates. The president said he trusted Warsh.
10: The reason they go down is if it's doing well, people say, no, we have to stop inflation. And it doesn't mean inflation. In fact, it can be just the opposite.
9: The numbers showed average hourly wages rose 3.4% compared to last May. Jessica Rosenthal, Fox News.
7: 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The Dow lowered 695 points. 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
5: Listen, there's a slew of business owners on the east side of town. 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Now, Natasha Bajic, she is the owner of the Brass Ovaries Dance Studio. Now, she tells KVU that she showed up last week to find the mirrors all busted up, equipment damaged.
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7: Despite the ongoing allegations involving Maine Democratic Senate candidate Graham Plattner, Democratic leaders are still supporting him to be the next senator of the state.
14: California Democrat Congressman Ro Khanna, who told the crowd at the Plattner rally in Maine, no one should make excuses for past relationship problems, but he still praised Plattner for taking accountability for his past. Now, for his part, Plattner, joined by his wife Amy, accused his opponents of trying to weaponize salacious allegations. Plattner, political warts and all, appears to still be just fine, so long as he can beat Susan Collins, which, of course, may or may not happen.
7: It's Fox's Kevin Cork in Washington. 19-year-old Carmelo Anthony is on trial in Texas, accused of murdering 17-year-old Austin Metcalf during a dispute at a high school track event in April of last year.
15: One witness testified he saw Carmelo Anthony walk under the Memorial High School tent, even though he went to a different high school, and that's when Austin Metcalf told him to leave the area. The witness testified, quote, "I remember Carmelo refusing to leave and Austin saying, 'You need to leave,' and Carmelo saying, 'Touch me and find out.'" The prosecutor then asked, "Anyone try to gang up on him?" He replied, "No, sir." "Who was provoking?" the prosecutor asked. "Carmelo Anthony," he replied. The witness said Austin leans in to push him and Carmelo stabs him.
7: That's Fox's Chandley Painter. The U.S. Department of Agriculture is confirming that a second case of New World screwworm fly was discovered in Texas. The USDA says that the latest case was found in a one-month-old calf in Zavala County, about 5 miles from the first case. New World screwworm flies were detected in Mexico in late 2024. At least 10 people have died and more than 2,000 others fell ill from the parasite. That's according to the CDC. I'm Chris DeMayo. 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
18: What's happening?
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5: So that's where Coast to Coast AM comes in and George Norrie comes in. Because you're going to have people on here that will give the government investigators an idea where to look, how to look, and what to look for. So it really does a lot of validation of the history of this show. And this is a huge step forward to getting to the truth, because for the first time, we have the U.S. government admitting that there's something to this. Really admitting there's something to this. And that's the big step for all of us.
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1: Laura is in Lockhart. We're sorry to hear that you lost your job in the fall of 25, and so you contacted and did some checking on Obamacare. Pick it up from there, please.
16: They were telling me that my premium every month was going to be $650.
1: Wow. And was that with or without subsidies from the taxpayers?
16: I called them before the subsidies expired, and then it was like $500 a month, and then I talked to them again before deadline ended, and it had gone up to $650.
1: And they have different options like gold, mm-hmm. silver, etc. Do you recall which one they were quoting there?
16: Because I do have a disability, and so I had to see a specific doctor. They said that even looking at the bronze plan, it was the cheapest that they could find was $650 a month. And I'm like, I don't have a job. My husband works, but he doesn't make enough to pay that. And unfortunately, we got married after he retired, so I couldn't be put on his insurance.
17: Well, and were they taking in his income as they were evaluating trying to cover you?
16: Yeah, because we live in the same household. And it's the exact same thing with Medicaid, except they were going on saying that I don't qualify for Medicaid because I don't have children. So because we made a choice not to have children, we're being punished.
1: What are you going to do, Laura?
16: I wish I knew. I've filed for Social Security disability, but that takes anywhere from 300 to 356 days to get approved.
17: See, that's my issue with this whole government getting involved in healthcare here. You would think a situation like yours would be ideal for getting the short-term coverage until perhaps you're able to find a job or find a plan on your own. And yet, they have made it just impossible
16: so
17: for you.
16: Difficult.
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0: when Joy Behar says Jesus didn't walk around saying I'm the Messiah, Alyssa Farah says, actually, yes, he did. 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Jesus didn't proclaim to be the Messiah because Jesus isn't a narcissist. Yes, he did proclaim to be the Messiah. No, he didn't, because he can't be a narcissist.
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4: An ultimatum. I'm Deborah Valentine, Fox News. Iran says they will only agree to a ceasefire if Israel ends its offensive on Lebanon. Fox's Max Gordon reports from Tel Aviv.
5: Iran's foreign minister saying again that a deal between the U.S. and Iran will only come when fighting ends in Lebanon as well. So far, that hasn't happened, with Israel and Hezbollah again trading fire. Earlier in the week, Israeli troops moved further into Lebanon than they had in over 25 years. Over the past week, the Israeli Defense Force reported striking 650 Hezbollah targets and killing 125 Hezbollah fighters. On Wednesday, Israel and Lebanon agreed to a ceasefire, but Hezbollah, which was not part of the negotiations, has rejected that agreement. Lebanon's president telling CNN that it's unacceptable that Iran is using his country as a bargaining chip in their negotiations with the United States. In Tel Aviv, Max Gordon, Fox News.
4: California Democrat Javier Becerra has advanced to the general election for governor this November. Once the primary count is done, either Republican Steve Hilton or Democrat billionaire Tom Steyer will advance as Becerra's challenger under the state's top two vote getter system.
6: We're told that LA County has about 680,000 ballots remain to be counted. Both mailed in and dropped off ballots come here. Any ballot postmarked by Election Day last Tuesday must be counted. The process, we're told, takes so long in part because each ballot must have its signature verified. And if there's an issue, there's a 10-day period to have it cured. Now, the most recent mail-in ballots that were processed are favoring Democrats, as many analysts suggested they would.
4: Fox's Matt Finn reporting from L.A. Incumbent Democratic L.A. Mayor Karen Bass has advanced to the November general election. Her challenger yet to be called, that is between Republican Spencer Pratt and Democrat Nitya Ramon. 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
7: The city of Austin patting itself on the back after connecting dozens of homeless people with shelter.
8: You come in only with the intention to remove trash and debris and not help people solve their problems. Those folks are going to continue to be homeless.
7: You're not helping people solve their problems by getting them into housing either.
9: Yeah, I don't see that happening.
7: Yeah.
9: All we have are these tiny little snippets of like, hey, we cleaned these camps and hey, we moved 51 people and pointed them in direction of a shelter. All the while, we see the problem getting worse year after year. And when we call it out, as the public, the council gaslights us. Oh, there's no problem. You just hate the homeless is all.
7: Did you use the phrase fund the homeless? Fund the homelessness?
9: I used their phrase. Yes.
7: That's their phrase.
9: Yes, that is their phrase.
7: The city wants to fund homelessness. Mm-hmm. I don't want to fund homelessness.
9: No.
7: I don't want more of it. I want it to go away. I want real results. I want people to stop drinking booze, stop doing drugs, and get the health care that they need for their mental illness.
9: Mm-hmm.
7: I do not want to fund homelessness, Mayor.
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4: President Donald Trump in Wisconsin Friday for an agricultural roundtable. Fox's Kevin Cork reports from Washington.
10: The trip to America's Dairyland, of course, part of his continued effort to connect with voters and tout his administration's successes. And, of course, to also remind Americans that any and all success that happens here in this great country is because of you. too.
11: You all built this country, not the complainers, not the wise guys. You all built this country.
10: Also told the farmers he wouldn't mind trading lives with them. President also walked away with some bright, shiny new hardware. Two-time Olympic gold medalist Jordan Stoltz gave him one of his gold medals.
4: It marks President Trump's first visit to Wisconsin since his 2024 election campaign. Monthly jobs numbers came in higher than expected for May, surprising analysts for 2 months in a row. Fox's Jessica Rosenthal has more.
12: The Department of Labor reported a gain of 172,000 jobs in May, more than analysts expected. And the March and April jobs numbers were revised up by 93,000 jobs. The president told reporters on Air Force One Friday,
11: I hope the market starts to learn that when you have good numbers,
12: but hot hiring and higher inflation could lead the Fed under the new chair, Kevin Warsh, to raise interest rates. The president said he trusted Warsh.
11: The reason they go down is if it's doing well because they know we have to stop inflation. And it doesn't mean inflation. In fact, it could be just the opposite.
12: The numbers showed average hourly wages rose 3.4% compared to last May. Jessica Rosenthal, Fox News.
4: Jamaica's energy minister says the island nation is experiencing a nationwide power blackout. No reason's been given for the outage. Jamaica Public Service Company says it's investigating the cause of the blackout and taking steps to restore electricity. Power is expected to be fully restored by the end of the night. I'm Deborah Valentine. This is Fox News.
1: 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Greg is on I-35. 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
4: Mark, Melinda, and Ed.
5: Three out of four Texas nurses say within the last year they have been the victim of physical assaults or sexual harassment on the job. Chelsea is calling from downtown. Says on the screen that you got out of bedside nursing because of the violence. Tell us about it.
6: I was actually a newer nurse, so I had less than 5 years under my belt, and I was working bedside nursing, and I experienced numerous occasions of the sexual and physical assaults from patients. And it's unfortunate because you don't feel like you can go to your leaders or management, because usually what you'll hear back is, well, what could you have done differently to not let the situation elevate to that level that the patient would want to lash out?
7: What was the most common thing you faced with unruly patients or violent patients?
6: Well, it would be, as a female nurse, there would be a lot of sexual comments, sexual actions that would be done by patients, but also a lot of hitting, a lot of anger. Sometimes when we would have drug-seeking patients or even patients in pain, and, you know, you do have sympathy for them because, you know, when you're in pain, you're in pain. But as, you know, someone said before, we're there to help. That's the only thing that we're there to do. You know, we're not the ones causing the pain. We're actually the ones trying to help you out with it. But, yeah, you still experience that abuse.
8: Chelsea, you said that the hospital admin would say, what could you do differently? I take that to mean that they thought the patients did no wrong. There had to be some underlying reason why that patient would act that way towards you instead of they just are a bad person.
6: Exactly.
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9: Sandy, it says on the screen you're a teacher. Want to get your thoughts on this. There's a story in the Daily Mail about a high school teacher. She's a 10th grade English teacher, and she's quitting because of the technology. Well, she says these young minds are being destroyed by the technology. They're playing games. They're copying assignments using AI and ChatGPT, and they're not learning a thing, and she's so frustrated that she's actually leaving the profession as a result of it. Do you see some of the same things?
10: I happen to be an 11th grade English teacher, and absolutely. These kids, I can't even let, they'll ask, can I listen to music while I'm writing? No, because I've had children who have AI dictating to them through their headphones as they're writing a paper. So you can't trust them to do things online, you know, if you want to have them write their paper in a Google Doc, say. It's impossible to trust them because they can cheat. And I agree with her. That's what I mean also about the fact that they can't think because they're relying too heavily on these things to think for them. And I understand her frustration. My students have to write everything by hand. I had a student who used AI to write about her favorite place. What the heck? I mean, wow. If you can't write about yourself, ridiculous.
9: To be the devil's advocate in this conversation, Sandy, the AI is pushing our culture that direction where you don't have to think. You just have to ask the right questions in ChatGPT, and you can get a job in this country. The technology is pushing us towards a lack of focus and mindless knowledge. These kids are only doing what the technology is pushing them towards, right?
11: You're right. I mean, it is really, really cut into critical thinking. I mean, you see it among adults, but especially among young kids when their minds are still forming and, you know, they got that sponge in their head and they're not using it properly.
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6: Three Houston heart surgeons for a period of roughly 7 years were each operating in two surgery centers simultaneously. When the heart surgeon needed to leave the first operating room, they would have unqualified residents take over for them.

0: while they ran to the other room.
1: And these guys should be losing their license. My gosh.
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1: Yeah, this is outlandish.
2: 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Do no harm.
1: Yeah.
2: Plus, you have the part where they were falsely billing Medicare for all of this. This is the second story in less than 2 weeks that we have heard about Texas medical institutions falsely billing Medicare for services, which speaks to an even bigger problem. There apparently is zero oversight in Medicare, that they just pay whatever comes their way without questioning.
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5: Good jobs report. I'm Chris DeMeo, Fox News. Monthly jobs numbers came in higher than expected for May, surprising analysts for 2 months in a row.
6: The Department of Labor reported a gain of 172,000 jobs in May, more than analysts expected. And the March and April jobs numbers were revised up by 93,000 jobs. The president told reporters on Air Force One Friday,
7: I hope the market starts to learn that when you have good numbers, the market should go up, not down.
6: But hot hiring and higher inflation could lead the Fed under the new chair, Kevin Warsh, to raise interest rates. The president said he trusted Warsh.
7: The reason they go down is if it's doing well, people say, no, we have to stop inflation. And it doesn't mean inflation. In fact, it could be just the opposite.
6: The numbers showed average hourly wages rose 3.4% compared to last May. Jessica Rosenthal, Fox News.
5: War Secretary Pete Hegseth is in France to commemorate the Normandy landings. Fox's Jonathan Savage has more.
8: 82 years ago was D-Day in the Second World War. The largest seaborne invasion in history marked the beginning of the liberation of Western Europe from Nazi Germany. War Secretary Pete Hegseth is attending the ceremony to mark the occasion on France's northern coast. The Pentagon says he'll honor the sacrifices of Americans who died there. Some locals want Secretary Hegseth to stay away. A residents' organization has issued a press release condemning what they see as his American supremacist statements and what they describe as far-right tattoos. Jonathan Savage, Fox News.
5: The U.S. military saying it shot down 4 Iranian drones that were launched toward the Strait of Hormuz yesterday and then struck some of the Islamic Republic's coastal surveillance radar sites in response. The military is enforcing a blockade on Iranian ports in response to Tehran's chokehold on the Strait. 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
10: Well, the city is talking about equitable access to rentable scooters here in town. 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
5: Despite the ongoing allegations involving Maine Democratic Senate candidate Graham Plattner, Democratic leaders are still supporting him to be their next senator of the state.
14: California Democrat Congressman Ro Khanna, who told the crowd at the Plattner rally in Maine, no one should make excuses for past relationship problems, but he still praised Plattner for taking accountability for his past. Now, for his part, Plattner, joined by his wife Amy, accused his opponents of trying to weaponize salacious allegations. Plattner, political warts and all, appears to still be just fine, so long as he can beat Susan Collins, which, of course, may or may not happen.
5: That's Fox's Kevin Cork from Washington. 19-year-old Carmelo Anthony is on trial in Texas, accused of murdering 17-year-old Austin Metcalf during a dispute at a high school track event in April of last year.
15: One witness testified he saw Carmelo Anthony walk under the Memorial High School tent, even though he went to a different high school, and that's when Austin Metcalf told him to leave the area. The witness testified, quote, I remember Carmelo refusing to leave and Austin saying, you need to leave, and Carmelo saying, touch me and find out. The prosecutor then asked, anyone try to gang up on him? He replied, no, sir. Who was provoking? The prosecutor asked. Carmelo Anthony, he replied. The witness said Austin leans in to push him and Carmelo stabs him.
5: That's Fox's Chandley Painter. The U.S. Department of Agriculture is confirming that a second case of New World screwworm fly was discovered in Texas. The USDA says that the latest case was found in a one-month-old calf in Zavala County, about 5 miles from the first case. New World screwworm flies were detected in Mexico in late 2024. At least 10 people have died and more than 2,000 others fell ill from the parasite, according to the CDC. I'm Chris DeMeo. This is Fox News.
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1: The Austin School District is moving ahead with a plan to consolidate some schools to address a budget deficit. The district blames its budget gap on a declining enrollment. 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
2: I think obviously more options for charter schools would be one of them, but also there have been declining outcomes in AISD for a long time.
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3: Oh, that's where Coast to Coast AM comes in and George Norrie comes in. Because you're going to have people on here that will give the government investigators an idea where to look, how to look, and what to look for. So it really does a lot of validation of the history of this show. And this is a huge step forward to getting to the truth, because for the first time, we have the U.S. government admitting that there's something to this, really admitting there's something to this. And that's the big step for all of us.
4: 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I'm Rudy Maxa with today's Travel Minute from Rudy Maxa's World. 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So authors Alan Nyhus and John Wassner set out to change that by writing a book, America's Best Zoos, that describes about 200 U.S. zoos. And a guy who grew up wanting to be a zookeeper, Newt Gingrich.
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3: If you're open to the public, if you allow in-person payments at your physical location, you must accept cash. That's the essence of a bill filed today in the United States Senate.
4: It's crazy to me that we have to have a bill that says you have to accept the currency that we've had along forever.
3: Let's go to Heather. What are your thoughts on this proposal?
5: So one of the things that people aren't necessarily looking at is small businesses, a business that maybe only does 30 to 50 transactions a day. The fees that are associated with having to have the armored car service, having to have the bank account, there's a lot of fees that are associated with taking cash and being able to take a credit card where you only have to pay 0.5% of whatever that sale is to the credit card manufacturer is much easier for small businesses to make a profit.
4: Wait, hold on. Are you saying the banks that you maybe have your business account with, they charge you for the cash that you get?
5: Yes, you have to have the armored service to pick up, then you have to pay for like a change order.
3: Are you a small business owner, Heather?
5: I used to be. I'm not any longer, but I am very familiar with the fees that you would have to pay because not every bank has one of the coin counter machines. They send it out, and there's a fee associated with that.
3: What is your estimation as to the percentage of customers who want to pay in cash?
5: I can only speak to where I'm

0: working now, which is a food eatery area inside of a business. And I would say in a month, maybe 4 people. And what I typically do, if they don't have another way to pay, if cash is all they have, I just let them have it.
1: The meal is free?
0: Yeah. I mean, we're not talking about big bills or anything of that nature. That's why I'm not going to tell you where I work.
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7: Iran issues an ultimatum. I'm Deborah Valentine, Fox News. Iran says they will only agree to a ceasefire if Israel ends its offensive on Lebanon. Fox's Max Gordon reports from Tel Aviv, Israel.
8: Iran's foreign minister saying again that a deal between the U.S. and Iran will only come when fighting ends in Lebanon as well. So far, that hasn't happened, with Israel and Hezbollah again trading fire. Earlier in the week, Israeli troops moved further into Lebanon than they had in over 25 years. Over the past week, the Israeli Defense Force reported striking 650 Hezbollah targets and killing 125 Hezbollah fighters. On Wednesday, Israel and Lebanon agreed to a ceasefire, but Hezbollah, which was not part of the negotiations, has rejected that agreement. Lebanon's president telling CNN that it's unacceptable that Iran is using his country as a bargaining chip in their negotiations with the United States. In Tel Aviv, Max Gordon, Fox News.
7: California Democrat Javier Becerra has advanced to the general election for governor this November. Once the primary count is done, either Republican Steve Hilton or Democrat billionaire Tom Steyer will advance as Becerra's challenger under the state's top two vote-getter system.
9: We're told that L.A. County has about 680,000 ballots remain to be counted. Both mailed in and dropped off ballots come here. Any ballot postmarked by Election Day last Tuesday must be counted. The process, we're told, takes so long in part because each ballot must have its signature verified, and if there's an issue, there's a 10-day period to have it cured. Now, the most recent mail-in ballots that were processed are favoring Democrats, as many analysts suggested they would.
7: Fox's Matt Finn reporting from Los Angeles. Incumbent Democratic L.A. Mayor Karen Bass has advanced to the November general election. Her challenger yet to be called. That's between Republican Spencer Pratt and Democrat Nitya Ramon. 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
18: Good.
7: President Donald Trump in Wisconsin Friday for an agricultural roundtable. Fox's Kevin Cork reports from Washington.
19: The trip to America's Dairyland, of course, part of his continued effort to connect with voters and tout his administration's successes. And, of course, to also remind Americans that any and all success that happens here in this great country is because of you.
20: You all built this country, not the complainers, not the wise guys. You all built this country.
19: Also told the farmers he wouldn't mind trading lives with them. President also walked away with some bright, shiny new hardware. Two-time Olympic gold medalist Jordan Stoltz gave him one of his gold medals.
7: It marks President Trump's first visit to Wisconsin since his 2024 election campaign. Monthly jobs numbers came in higher than expected for May, surprising analysts for 2 months in a row. Fox's Jessica Rosenthal has more.
4: The Department of Labor reported a gain of 172,000 jobs in May, more than analysts expected. And the March and April jobs numbers were revised up by 93,000 jobs. The president told reporters on Air Force One Friday,
18: I hope the market starts to learn that when you have good numbers, the market should go up, not down.
4: But hot hiring and higher inflation could lead the Fed, under the new chair, Kevin Warsh, to raise interest rates. The president said he trusted Warsh.
18: The reason they go down is if it's doing well, people say, oh, we have to stop inflation. And it doesn't mean inflation. In fact, it could be just the opposite.
4: The numbers showed average hourly wages rose 3.4% compared to last May. Jessica Rosenthal, Fox News.
7: Jamaica's energy minister says the island experienced a nationwide power blackout. No reason's been given for it. Jamaica Public Service Company says it's investigating the cause of the blackout and taking steps to restore electricity. Power is expected to be fully restored by morning. Some places have already been restored. I'm Deborah Valentine. This is Fox News.
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0: Ready for the weekend? We're here to get it started. This weekend with Gordon Deal.
1: Glad you're with us. Soccer's global governing body is leveraging U.S. wealth and an expanded tournament to chase an $11 billion bonanza. But at what cost? Warning signs for FIFA are everywhere, including fan anger over soaring ticket prices for this month's tournament in the U.S., Canada, and Mexico. Here's Rachel Bachman, senior sports reporter at the Wall Street Journal. Rachel, what's up here?
2: Well, what FIFA, the world governing body of soccer, is doing is really taking advantage of two things. One, this is the biggest World Cup ever with 48 teams. And two, it's based largely in the United States, which is the wealthiest country in the world. And FIFA's really taking this opportunity to maximize its revenue.
1: This is a lot different from the FIFA that we saw in 1994 when the U.S. last hosted the World Cup with regards to pricing, isn't it?
2: It is. Of course, a lot of time has passed, but a couple other things have changed. Back then, FIFA really put a lot of the hosting duties on local organizers. So the U.S. Soccer Federation really organized and operated a lot of the matches and, ticketing and things like that, and it got to keep a big cut of that money as well. In this case, and increasingly, FIFA is taking over a lot more control over things, and they're keeping a lot more of the money, and they're also making a lot more money.
1: Yeah. All right. So there's been this massive outcry about ticket prices for these games. Explain that and then what FIFA's reaction has been.
2: Yes. Well, just to give people a sense of how pricey these games are, FIFA has made available a tiny handful of $60 tickets. So that's the rock bottom price, $60. But most tickets start in the hundreds of dollars and quickly travel into the thousands of dollars for the best seats. And this includes opening round games like the U.S. against Paraguay, which is the U.S. opener. I couldn't find a ticket to that game for less than $1,000 the last time I wrote about that game. And these are, 70,000-80,000 seat stadium, so there's a lot of seats. And so it really is just a radically different approach to the World Cup. FIFA used to really prioritize keeping a lot of the tickets affordable because, a lot of fans really demanded that. But the U.S. has a lot less price sensitivity. A lot of U.S. consumers, they used to paying a lot of money for Bruce Springsteen tickets or Taylor Swift tickets, and they're essentially being forced to pay a lot more for World Cup tickets now as well.
1: I'm speaking with Rachel Bachman, senior sports reporter at the Wall Street Journal. The story is called How FIFA's Biggest World Cup Unleashed a Summer of Price Gouging. There are warning signs here, though. Explain.
2: Yes, of course. FIFA promised a very rosy picture for this World Cup. They were envisioning very high ticket prices and massive demand, which there was. But I think some of that demand eased off for several reasons. One, the ticket prices. Two, some hotel prices were high, but also there have been some visa issues. The U.S. changed its visa rules for a number of countries that are coming to the World Cup. And of course, it's much more expensive to travel around the U.S. than, for instance, in Germany. When Germany hosted the World Cup in 2006, you can get around that country by train. It's pretty compact. The U.S., Canada, and Mexico, that's a massive land area. So just if you're a European fan coming, or for a South American fan coming to this World Cup, pretty much everything about it is just much more expensive than previous versions of this event.
1: Wow. How about some of the geopolitics?
2: Yes, certainly there's been some controversy about President Trump. He and the head of FIFA, Gianni Infantino, seem to have a very warm relationship. And, some people in other countries don't like that. They don't like the image of two people they maybe don't like very much cozying up together. There are just a host of other issues in terms of the visas that have made it difficult for teams and their fans to even travel to the U.S.
1: What does FIFA do, I guess, with the proceeds from this $11 billion in anticipated revenue?
2: Well, that's actually a big part of FIFA's justification for the high prices. They're saying, look, a big share of this money, they say $2.7 billion of this revenue that they anticipate generating, FIFA will share with its 211 member countries around the world. And of course, most of those countries have a lot less money than the U.S. to spend on things like soccer and building soccer fields and developing talent and things like that. And so FIFA says this is, key revenue to countries around the world to who are trying to build their football programs. I would also point out, however, that it's not just Americans who are going to this World Cup, of course. It's people from a lot of those countries that FIFA services, who are trying, you know, people from Colombia and Portugal and Brazil and, Argentina who want to go to the World Cup but are finding the cost, you know, really prohibitively expensive.
1: Thanks, Rachel. Rachel Bachman, senior sports reporter at the Wall Street Journal. Coming up next on This Weekend, waiting for the perfect job.
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15: Yeah, let me squeeze in Lou, checking in from the Mopac area this morning.
16: Man, you know what it is, man. Just another day, another hustle, man.
15: Yep.
16: I want to speak on that homeless. Man, the city's not doing nothing about it. I started out having 5 homeless encampment properties to clean out. I was hired to do. I'm at 12 right now. All these individuals that I meet in these homeless encampments, they're ducked in these camps that people from Wisconsin, North Carolina, New York, these people are coming out from the woodwork, man.
15: Wow.
16: So I have no clue what the city council is talking about. If there's a change in decreasing homelessness, there's no change whatsoever.
15: Well, Lou, there's no interest in solving the crisis because that means they wouldn't be needed anymore, right? I mean,
16: exactly. Yeah. That's job security for them, and that's it. That's all it is for them.
15: You're out there with your gloves and boots, and you're out there actually helping clean up some of these areas. And what a task that is. That's a big job. Mm-hmm. Dangerous job, too, right, Lou? Is it dangerous?
16: Oh, man. All the drug stuff that we see, we get chased with machetes, all sorts of stuff. I'm in close connection with APD and with about 3 co-compliance officers that email me, text me throughout all these properties. I clean one up on Monday. That same one on Monday will be trashed up again on Tuesday because co-compliance notifies me and they give me 7 days to go out there and clean it all up. And these individuals, it's just same rotating cycle, same people I see.
17: Yeah. You ever deal with anybody's like aggressive dogs out there? Do people have aggressive dogs back in those camps?
16: Oh, those animals that are back there, I don't even know their dogs. I don't know what kind of dogs they are. They're some kind of
15: vicious
16: homemade dogs. But the dead animals that we have to pick up, I mean, there's so much stuff, man. I'll tell you right now, Todd, man, I've been born and raised in Austin. Like I spoke on before, this city is not Austin no more, man.
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0: for spending time here. The job search after college is not all that it's cracked up to be, but is waiting for that dream job worth it? Here's this weekend's Nicole Murray.
1: Waiting for the perfect job after college. Here to discuss, MarketWatch reporter Aditi Srikant. So what type of work do you encourage graduates to embrace after college and why?
2: So I encourage college grads to find a service industry job, such as a job at a restaurant or a retailer. It's something I really regretted that I didn't do after college. I was not the most proactive student. I didn't set up a summer internship. And instead of, you know, making some money and earning some really important soft skills, I just sat around my parents' house for 3 months until fall. And I always regret it because I ended up moving to New York, a very expensive city with no money when I could have been saving. As I said, I was living with my parents. They were not charging me rent. And it just always seemed like a really silly decision. So now I encourage anyone who graduated and might not have, you know, bagged the perfect internship in their preferred field, why wouldn't you work a service industry job? It's very silly not to.
1: Yeah. Why do you think a lot of graduates back away from that type of work?
2: So for me personally, I think I saw all my friends get really great internships, and they were really proactive, and I feel like working at a restaurant or a retailer meant admitting that I hadn't done those things, and it made me feel really behind. It made me feel like I hadn't done, you know, the things I was supposed to be doing, and it was a really snobbish and short-sighted take, and I always regret it.
1: Definitely makes sense. How do experts describe the job market now?
2: So, I interviewed Ryan Nunn, the director of research at the Yale University Budget Lab. His direct quote is, it isn't the worst, but it also isn't the best. So that being said, it's not like you're entering a recession, we don't think, but there's not, you know, plentiful options.
1: Okay. And what is the unemployment rate for recent college graduates right now?
2: For recent college graduates, the unemployment rate for people with college degrees is 3.1%. And the unemployment rate for recent college graduates during the first 3 months of 2026 was 5.6%, which was higher than the overall rate of all workers with college degrees, which is 3.1%. And higher than the average rate of all workers, which is 4.2%. So 5.6% is pretty high at this point.
1: Wow. Now, in your article, you talk about three specific reasons why taking any job is better than waiting out for your dream job. What are they?
2: Sure. So I think progress beats standing still. A job won't replace a career launch, but it can keep money flowing. You're building experience. And a retail job or a job in the restaurant industry right now, those are a little easier to get than a business administrative job, just purely from the availability of jobs standpoint.
1: And what are some ways college graduates can stand out in the job market while applying?
2: So I think really emphasize your soft skills. With this proliferation of AI, a lot of employers are looking for people with really good communication skills, who are really good at teamwork, who have really good face-to-face connections. You know, technical skills are great, but a lot of those can be automated at this point. A lot of administrative tasks that were often associated with entry-level jobs can be automated. So a lot of employers are looking for your ability to, you know, resolve conflict, your ability to adapt, your ability to have new ideas and be resilient. Those are things you want to emphasize to employers because the job market is shifting. And they want to know that you can grow with a company and you're not just there to offer, like, you know, a core set of five skills that a computer could do.
1: And you talk about doom jobbing. What is that and how does it come into play here?
2: Sure. So doom jobbing is a cycle of endlessly applying for employment postings, refreshing your LinkedIn and scrolling. And I think it just feels like you are constantly being rejected, right? It's like if you're checking a dating app and no one's getting back to you, you're going to feel a type of way about it. And it's going to be really frustrating and it's emotional and it can really hit your ego, but it is a reality and you just need to be resilient through it because the longer someone stays unemployed, the harder it can be to reenter the workforce. The longer someone is unemployed, the less leverage they have to ask for the money they want and deserve. So finding that job that's not perfect, like a service industry job or even temp work or freelance work, is really important, you know, just to stop that doom jobbing cycle. and to get yourself out there and build your confidence. And like I said, in some ways, like, you know, just put a couple $100 in your pocket.
0: That's this weekend's Nicole Murray with MarketWatch columnist Aditi Srikant. Coming up next on This Weekend, drama at a survivalist compound in South Dakota.
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13: The caller's right. The Republicans didn't like that the Save America Act wasn't a part of that. To the larger point that you were making about what happened several months ago and where we are today, I'm going to go back to something I said a moment ago. I think the Iranians, you can't believe anything that they're saying. I think they were still going to reconstitute if they didn't have some ability to keep the nukes going. They were going to keep after it. And I think this was an opportunity to take out that capability, hopefully, once and for all. And even putting the nukes aside, that they have the capability to shut down global commerce to the extent that they are in terms of energy and all the other products that flow through the Strait of Hormuz. Even that's a situation that is untenable from the United States standpoint, not to mention all the other ways that they were funding terrorism all around the world.
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14: Sandy, it says on the screen you're a teacher. Want to get your thoughts on this. There's a story in the Daily Mail about a high school teacher. She's a 10th grade English teacher, and she's quitting because of the technology. Well, she says these young minds are being destroyed by the technology. They're playing games, they're copying assignments using AI and ChatGPT, and they're not learning a thing, and she's so frustrated that she's actually leaving the profession as a result of it. Do you see some of the same things?
15: I happen to be an 11th grade English teacher, and absolutely. These kids, I can't even let, they'll ask, can I listen to music while I'm writing? No, because I've had children who have AI dictating to them through their headphones as they're writing a paper. So you can't trust them to do things online, you know, if you want to have them write their paper in a Google Doc, say. It's impossible to trust them because they can cheat. And I agree with her. That's what I mean also about the fact that they can't think because they're relying too heavily on these things to think for them. And I understand her frustration. My students have to write everything by hand. I have a student who used AI to write about her favorite place. What the heck? I mean, wow. If you can't write about yourself, ridiculous.
14: To be the devil's advocate in this conversation, Sandy, the AI is pushing our culture that direction where you don't have to think. You just have to ask the right questions in ChatGPT, and you can get a job in this country. The technology is pushing us towards a lack of focus and mindless knowledge. These kids are only doing what the technology is pushing them towards, right?
16: You're right. I mean, it is really, really cut into critical thinking. I mean, you see it among adults, but especially among young kids when their minds are still forming and, you know, they got that sponge in their head and they're not using it properly.
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1: Thanks for spending part of your weekend with us. Gordon Deal with Nicole Murray. Coming up this half hour, drama at a luxury survivalist community. Also, the risk of separate bank accounts for couples and experiments with biohacking. We'll have that story in about 15 minutes. Doomsday preppers went to South Dakota to ride out the apocalypse at a five-star bunker compound. Well, they're already at each other's throats with HOA-style grievances. It's a story by Joe Barrett, national affairs reporter at the Wall Street Journal. Joe, what did you see there?
2: It was really an amazing experience. I mean, just to get to this place, you have to drive 6 miles over gravel roads. There's no trespassing signs everywhere. All these ruins of a former military base and a bunch of cows kind of staring at you sideways. And then you get there and, you know, you can't get through their gate without a code. You see these little bumps in the earth with like a big concrete front and a steel door. And, you know, really the whole landscape makes you feel like you're in the Walking Dead or something like that.
1: Jeez. How big is the piece of property and how many folks own units there and or live there?
2: Yeah, there's 575 of these bunkers, and each one is like 2,200 square feet of just unfinished, you know, concrete floor and kind of an arching ceiling. And so, you know, there's probably 200 or so that have been sold and 30 or so people who are living out there full time. You know, they've retired, you know, they're fixing up their place and, you know, they're getting ready for the end of the world if it comes.
1: Jeez, you have running water, electricity, anything like that there?
2: Yeah, there's water. You know, you have to set up solar panels for your electricity. You know, they really want to be self-sufficient. So, you know, the developer kind of provides you with the very bare bones, and then you kind of run with it, or you get him to, you know, build it out and make it a little bit more livable.
1: Got it. All right. So talk about how, in some cases, the community's tearing itself apart. What has happened?
2: Well, there's just like lawsuits flying back and forth from all sides. One guy bought his unit and he was told it had a working septic system. Turned out it wasn't working. It was going to cost him $13,000. And he went to an employee who, you know, he knew and trusted and said, hey, you know, what do I do about this? And the guy said, well, keep your mouth shut unless you want to get evicted, because they just aren't going to help you out with a complaint, and they probably will, you know, send their guys after you to chase you out of town. And of course, you know, the developers, you know, denied that they do anything like this, but you know, this one guy with a septic complaint, there was just, from his point of view, you know, escalating confrontations, and he eventually had a guy drive out to his property in a little front-end loader and challenge him to a fist fight and, you know, just kind of harassing him. And he drew his weapon and said, you know, get away. I really don't need this. And the guy, you know, he claimed that the worker approached him and he shot him in the chest. And, you know, he was later ruled self-defense by a grand jury and a judge, you know, gave him immunity. So, but you know, he still got kicked out of the complex because he had, you know, drawn and fired his weapon. So,
1: jeez.
2: Yeah, just a, you know, very cold, kind of old west world out there.
1: Man, he got kicked out, but he still owns the unit, or you're forced to sell at that point?
2: Well, he paid for a 99-year lease, and, you know, because they're evicting him sort of for cause, they can keep, you know, under the rules of the lease, if the lease, you know, is held up ultimately in court, he'd have to lose the $55,000
1: oh,
2: he
1: wow.
2: gave them, and plus any improvements that he's made, they could also keep. So,
1: jeez.
2: You know, and then, you know, for, you know, some of these people, it's like their weekend place, or, you know, they're a doctor or a lawyer or whatever, but like, you know, a guy like this, it's like this was his life savings and his retirement plan. You know, he was going to live out there, and, you know, be prepared for whatever comes next, but also, you know, it's where he lives now, and he put all of his money into it, so, you know, it's a tough situation.
1: Thanks, Joe. Joe Barrett, national affairs reporter at the Wall Street Journal. Coming up next on This Weekend, the risk of separate bank accounts.
3: adopt. This report is sponsored by IBM. As AI transforms how work gets done, a new IBM CEO study finds success will depend on how quickly organizations redesign their workforce. CEOs agree people are the priority. 83% of CEOs say AI success depends more on people's adoption than the technology. But many organizations are still struggling to redesign roles, build new skills, and rethink how teams collaborate. This gap is already showing up in the workplace. CEOs say only 25% of employees are using AI as part of their jobs, even though 86% believe their workforce have the skills to collaborate with AI. Looking ahead, CEOs expect the impact on jobs to accelerate. By 2028, 29% of employees may need reskilling for different roles, while 59% will likely require upskilling to perform their current roles more effectively. 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To learn more, visit ibm.com/IBV.
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0: The Alzheimer's Association and the Ad Council present the story of Tom and Levi.
1: Tom is the smartest man I know. He's been a professor at two major universities. He's been a teacher for over 40 years. One day, he told me that he was having problems in his classes. I think one of the students had asked the question and he didn't remember the answer. And I also noticed that he was letting his class out earlier than they were supposed to let out. And he was telling them that he was doing it as a favor to them, but I think in reality, he just wanted to get out of there. I was really starting to worry because I saw something was wrong.
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8: To follow up on what happened last fall with the 12-day war, and their capabilities were degraded dramatically, but not completely, I think you step back, look at the broader picture, that there are points in time and history when you got to move and you got to take the opportunity as it presents itself, and that this is an opportunity to get rid of that nuclear threat, the terroristic threat, and so forth, once and for all. I mean, that's got to be the hope. Is there still going to be some elements out there in days ahead? Probably so. How do you kill this regime that they don't sign up for capitulation or surrender or submission? That's not in their vocabulary unless they're dead. So that's what we're up against. But still, I think there's points in time in our history when you got to say, we got to do something. We, the leader of the free world, this country has got to step in and make it happen. And I think that's what we're doing now.
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1: All of their potato chips and other snacks by 15%. Hi, Melissa. How are you?
2: I'm good. I'm wondering if the 15%, they're trying to make themselves sound good with, the customers, because I think they're losing business to the store brands. Generics used to get a bad name, but now they don't. And I can tell you, everything I just put in my grocery cart that was a snack was the store brand. The sodas I bought, I don't even drink them that often, were half the price.
1: Wow.
2: Yeah, and in some cases, like I'm just going to say the cheese balls at one particular store that I only buy on game day, they actually taste better to me, the store brand, than the other one.
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1: 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And Melinda and I will be over for the game and those cheese balls.
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6: Good morning, guys. Yes, I love your show. That first, I want to say that.
7: Oh, thank you.
6: I have dual citizenship. I have Mexican citizenship and United States. In Mexico, if I want to vote, I need to get used my ID that I got already. And I don't know how difficult it's for an American to get your birth certificate. In Mexico, you can go and get your birth certificate with an official ID, and that's it. Then you have to prove that you're a Mexican and you get your ID to vote. It is not difficult for anybody. They're married, they're divorced. There is no problem to get your ID if you prove that you are a citizen of that country or any other country. Only in the United States, this is the only place that I hear it's so difficult to prove you're a citizen. Mm. How?
7: Yeah. It's not that hard. I mean, here in Texas, all you have to do is go to texas.gov and you can get your birth certificate. Order it online. I mean, it's very easy in 2020.
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7: Yeah. 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
3: Assurances to the nation's farmers. I'm Pam Puso, Fox News. President Trump says the conflict with Iran is largely finished. He emphasized that message during a roundtable with farmers in Wisconsin yesterday, with the midterm elections just months away.
4: The midterms are coming up, and I hope you people are really spiritized, because we're at a point we're going to come

0: out of Iran very quickly, and it's going to be very strong, one way or the other, whether it's a piece of paper or the very tough way, okay? The very tough way is maybe the easier way.
1: The president promised farmers that fertilizer and energy prices will go down when the conflict comes to an end. An impressive jobs report didn't go over well on Wall Street. 172,000 new jobs were added to the U.S. economy last month, beating expectations. Fox's Edward Lawrence has more.
2: If you look at the average over the past 3 months, the economy's actually created 188,000 jobs per month. That's an accelerating number of job creation. Now, when you look back at the revisions for March and April, you can see that both of them have been revised up a total of 93,000 jobs. Now, the revisions indicate two things. One, artificial intelligence so far has not taken jobs away from the economy like some people thought. And two, the large-scale deportations have not affected job growth. Construction jobs created 17,000, manufacturing, turning around the losses up 7,000 jobs. However, the down 695 points.
1: Americans remain frustrated by rising costs, particularly food and fuel. Health officials in the West Bank say Israeli forces have killed a 7-month-old baby. The infant was killed after Israeli forces allegedly fired on a car last night. Israel says the vehicle was shot out because it appeared to be accelerating toward Israeli soldiers. America's listening to Fox News.
3: Mark, Melinda, and Ed.
4: This is Mark in Georgetown. Hello there, Mark. Welcome.
5: This is where I look at Ed and I shake my head and I look at Melinda and say that's where the level thinking comes from, because I understand at 100 miles an hour you should be pulled over, and that's just ridiculous. But also, if somebody's got bald tires and these rains we're having right now, if they're on the freeway and they got to slow down really quick, there's a very good chance those tires aren't going to grip the road and somebody's going to get hurt. So there's a reason we have laws, and there's a reason that those tires shouldn't be bald, because somebody might get hurt and there's a very good chance of it.
6: Where's your tire store? I'm just kidding. I'm just kidding. Hey, you bring up a good point. Nobody should have balding tires. I would just use an extreme example to my great friend to my left, but she's really to the right, Melinda over there, about how I would rather my police officers get some yahoo driving 100 miles an hour than getting some granny from South Austin whose tires are bald.
5: Well, there you go, Ed. There you go again, putting it a granny, because most grannies are pretty darn smart and they get those tires fixed.
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4: This is Mark in Georgetown. Hello there, Mark. Welcome.
5: This is where I look at Ed and I shake my head and I look at Melinda and say that's where the level thinking comes from, because I understand at 100 miles an hour you should be pulled over, and that's just ridiculous. But also, if somebody's got bald tires and these rains we're having right now, they're on the freeway and they got to slow down really quick, there's a very good chance those tires aren't going to grip the road and somebody's going to get hurt. So there's a reason we have laws, and there's a reason that those tires shouldn't be bald, because somebody might get hurt and there's a very good chance of it.
6: Where's your tire store? I'm just kidding. Hey, you bring up a good point. Nobody should have balding tires. I would just use an extreme example to my great friend to my left, but she's really to the right, Melinda over there, about how I would rather my police officers get some yahoo driving 100 miles an hour than getting some granny from South Austin whose tires are bald.
5: Well, there you go, Ed. There you go again, putting it a granny, because most grannies are pretty darn smart and they get those tires fixed.
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6: Yeah, his name's Jonathan Ross, and last year he was trying to arrest an illegal immigrant sex offender and was dragged 50 feet by this guy's vehicle and suffered some gruesome injuries. So this was not his first time to come in contact with a fleeing person.
26: Yeah, these are heavy vehicles coming your way, and nobody deserves that. 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All these politicians, some of them that have helped. helped make the policy or haven't done anything to change the policy have ignited this attack against police officers.
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4: Hello there, BJ. How are you?
5: Hey, good afternoon, guys. Yes, 100%. Absolutely agree we should ban cell phones in classrooms. I mean, we hear report after report on just the mental health of, you know, social media and just the awkwardness of young teens and generations, the trend generation. And anyone who disagrees or opposes it, they have an agenda or they're delusional, because our generation's fine and we didn't have cell phones then. You know, in our classrooms. But I deal with a lot of young people. I see them in elevators. Awkward is not even the right word. It's almost like a fear when, you know, you're in an elevator with them or any kind of closed quarters, or if you're walking past them in the hall, they don't look up and acknowledge you. It's a problem.
4: And this proposal would also ban them in hallways during passing periods. They would be banned in the cafeteria at lunchtime. It's a complete ban from beginning to the end of the school day. Do you like that?
5: I do. There's not a problem with it at all. And we survive without it.
26: Well, and to me, the fact that they're saying we're not going to allow for it during passing periods in the hall or even in the cafeteria during lunchtime is important, too. While in the classroom, absolutely, they should be paying attention to education. While they're passing in the halls, while they're sitting in the cafeteria, they need to get that social education that is so badly missing in this generation of young people, so that they can get out and actually have a conversation. They don't have to have that anxiety that we've heard some young people say, I don't like looking people in the eye. I don't really want to talk to them because I'm not sure or confident in my ability to speak or have a conversation. So it's important that they learn how to socialize.
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4: Do you favor a bell-to-bell ban on the use of cell phones in all Texas public schools, or do you have objections? Do you see problems? 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
18: I was a teacher for 21 years, elementary school teacher, and it wasn't 10 years ago that, at least in our district, the big push was BYOD, bring your own device. Got to get everybody in there. Now, I was a second, third grade teacher. That means even the little kids got to bring whatever they have. And they were push that, and now all of a sudden we're making a whole 360-degree turn on this.
4: Yes.
18: 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It'd be nice, you know, wean the kids off of their need for all this technology, I guess, or the devices.
26: Yeah, and I think, what, the 8 hours you're in school, is it 5 days a week is a pretty decent start to that.
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4: Odd. But you said before the show, this supplement may even help people drive a car better or use the computer more comfortably. I mean, come on, how does this happen?
23: It does sound funny, but AstaFX may actually help in these areas too. And here's why. One of the interesting things about astaxanthin is that it's a relative of vitamin A. And we know that vitamin A is good for our eyes, good for vision. Astaxanthin is too. Astaxanthin has actually been shown to fight oxidation in eye tissue. Scientists did a study where they found a 46% improvement in a measurement called depth perception. Now, depth perception, that's our ability to determine distances between objects, or basically to see in three dimensions. And researchers, they studied a handball team, specifically looking at how quickly they could change focus. And guess what? The handball team that was supplementing with astaxanthin, they were able to improve their accuracy and improve their performance in the depth perception test. Other research has also shown that astaxanthin helps reduce eye fatigue. And, you know, when you're on a computer, that's a big deal. Everyone's on computers these days and for long periods of time, and it's hard on our eyes. And we know that if you're driving a car and it's late at night and your reaction time is slow, that's not good. Astaxanthin actually helps the eyes focus and refocus. Dr. Hecht, PhD, one of the leading researchers at AstaReal, says that the product actually helps your eyes be more resilient. You see better with it. Your eyes are healthier. I mean, who doesn't love those benefits?
4: Again, we're talking with pharmacist and health author Sherry Tarkos about our free bottle offer from Purity Products, talking about AstaFX. So much ground to cover. Sherry, I want to get back to the skin benefits and this issue of wrinkle reduction. Not as a cream or as a lotion, but as a capsule. You take it orally. This patent also covers this. You say this ingredient is proven to reduce wrinkles, and not just by a little. We're talking a dramatic amount. What's going on with this?
23: Yeah, I know. It's fascinating. A huge benefit. People want to look younger. I know I do. And I've noticed significant benefits since I've started taking it. But it's the science here that really shines. The whole concept of taking oral

0: supplements to improve skin health. Relatively new concept here in North America, but in Japan, this is mainstream. Astaxanthin is already one of, if not the most successful ingredients in a new class of products called cosmeceuticals, or supplements that you take orally to enhance the cosmetic appearance of your skin. So listen to this. In one study, they gave 4 milligrams of astaxanthin, which, by the way, is the actual amount you get in Purity's AstaFX.
1: Mm-hmm.
0: And the skin benefits were dramatic. Within 6 weeks, every single person in the treatment group, 100% of participants in the study, reported that their skin had improved significantly. Everybody got results. Fine lines, hydration, elasticity, all improved. Listen to this. The participants experienced about 50% improvement in dryness, moisture, roughness, elasticity, fine lines, wrinkles, even age spots were significantly diminished. And this is literally in line with the best, the highest quality, and the most expensive topical products, the lotions and potions that we put on our skin. And again, AstaFX, it's exclusive to Purity products.
1: 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By the way, limit one free offer per household, please. Now, Sherry, for people who are just tuning in, one of the many highlights we covered earlier on today's program is just how revolutionary this special Purity Astaxanthin is for redefining aging skin. And astaxanthin works its magic inside the body in areas like endurance, stamina, energy. These are so many of the inside-out benefits that people will feel. And in fact, what will they feel when they start taking AstaFX?
0: So the reason you need to give this a try is because the benefits are real. The science is very compelling. Over 60 clinical studies and patents. I mean, the product is impressive and it really works. This is a product where you will actually see and feel the benefits after taking it a month or so. The cosmetic benefits for your skin, we just mentioned a minute ago, really incredible. I've been taking it myself and I see a huge difference. Others have noticed too. People are always saying to me, you know, what do you use on your skin? What are you taking? And, you know, I tell people what you put into your body is just as important, if not more so, than what you apply to your skin. And think about the vision benefits, really unmatched by any other nutrient or supplement out there. It targets tired eyes, eye strain, and it helps improve eye focus and depth perception. It's great for circulation, energy, muscle strength, and endurance. You can literally boost your strength. As we age, this is crucial. It helps you enjoy life and stay in the game.
1: Mm-hmm.
0: And it can even help with recovery after exercise. Next, astaxanthin has the ability to fight fatigue and support mitochondrial function. So that means cellular energy and ATP support.
1: Now, Sherry, didn't you mention before the show that astaxanthin has the ability to assist body burning fat for energy? I understand they're even looking at this as a weight loss and weight management ingredient. This is pretty fascinating in itself. Talk about what we're seeing in some of these initial studies on dieters.
0: Sure. You know, research has shown that astaxanthin can actually help promote and enhance fat metabolism. That's one of its unique benefits. It can actually help your cells burn fat more efficiently. Researchers did an 8-week study where they gave a group of middle-aged women 12 milligrams of astaxanthin. They had them do a little exercise, and these women experienced a reduction in body weight, and it was almost all fat, which is fantastic. Now, I don't want anybody to misunderstand here. It's not a magic weight loss pill by any means, but certainly this early research suggests that this can be a useful tool in addition to exercise to help you burn a little extra weight.
1: Now, Sherry, just a few moments left before we wrap up the program. I want to take a quick step back for a moment. I know we have this great free bottle offer today. We're talking Asta FX from Purity Products, and we'll get to that offer as we wrap up the program. Free bottle of Asta FX for all of our listeners. Again, it promotes healthy vision, skin, muscle, fights wrinkles like no other. And most of us have just never heard about all of this until today. So tell our listeners again how astaxanthin compares to other antioxidants or phytonutrients that are out there on the market right now, because this is truly unique, isn't it?
0: Well, you know, from an antioxidant perspective, the healthy aging perspective, astaxanthin is up to 6,000 times more potent than vitamin C in its singlet oxygen-quenching capacity. That should be enough to get everybody excited. There's really, you know, something in this for everybody. With AstaFX from Purity here, you get to see the amazing power of astaxanthin for yourself. It's the king of the carotenoids, and very few people are aware of its benefits. And I think millions are missing out on it because they just aren't aware of this incredible evidence-based nutraceutical.
1: And I know it may sound too good to be true for some people, Sherry. What do you say to any skeptics saying, come on, does it really do all of this?
0: Well, I'm a pharmacist, and in my training as a pharmacist, I'm trained to look at the science and to see what the science says. And the science on astaxanthin is very clear, backed by over 60 clinical studies, and many of these studies are accessible on PubMed, so you can check them out yourself. But the key takeaway is this. The benefits are real, the cosmetic benefits, the endurance benefits, the strength benefits, the vision benefits, circulation, cardio, the product really works. I mean, the science is so strong. I see the difference in how it makes my skin look and how I feel. I feel stronger, healthier, and I encourage folks to give this a try. With this free bottle offer from Purity, there's nothing to lose and so much to gain.
1: Such great information, wonderful show, and always good to talk with you, Sherry. Thank you so much for joining us today.
0: Thank you.
1: Sherry Tarkos, who's an author, she's a practicing pharmacist. 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
1: Justices Samuel Alito and Clarence Thomas from the Supreme Court both indicate they intend to remain on the bench through 2026. Is this one of those things where they're going to stay a little too long and then President doesn't have an opportunity to replace them with candidates of his choice? And then whom do we end up with if there's Democrats in control of this whole shoot match at some point?
0: Weekends with Kenny Rahmeyer, Sunday night, 6 to 8 p.m. on News Radio KLB.
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10: Do you favor a bell-to-bell ban on the use of cell phones in all Texas public schools, or do you have objections? Do you see problems? Aaron is in Georgetown. Hi, Aaron. Welcome to KLBJ.
11: I was a teacher for 21 years, elementary school teacher, and it wasn't 10 years ago that, at least in our district, the big push was BYOD, bring your own device. Got to get everybody in there. Now, I was a second, third grade teacher. That means even the little kids got to bring whatever they have. And they were push that, and now all of a sudden we're making a whole 360-degree turn on this.
10: Yes.
11: I agree with it because I'm even watching the kids, you know, who are older now. You're 20-somethings, and they are so glued to those phones. It'd be nice, you know, wean the kids off of their need for all this technology, I guess, or the devices.
12: Yeah, and I think, what, the 8 hours you're in school, is it 5 days a week is a pretty decent start to that.
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19: Hey, guys. 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Bus, plane, boat, doesn't matter. 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Have you ever been to France, Ed?
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10: Heather is with us regarding the lawsuits against the social media platforms.
26: So I just wanted to say that in a lot of the schools in AISD, they're not really enforcing the no phone policy. The kids walk around with them in their back pockets and still have a decent amount of access to them.
12: Well, I know each school district could make a determination of, could you have your phone on you but you couldn't use it? Could you use your phone when you were in the hallways changing classes and at lunch? I think the schools that have said, you know what, we don't want to see it at all during the day. That means it can't be in your pocket. It has to be away, or having the better success.
10: Yeah, that's the bell-to-bell approach. Once you enter the building, you will not access that phone. I think that's what lawmakers really intended or were hoping would be adopted by every district, but that's not playing out that way. Heather, how often does your daughter get to use her cell phone at middle school?
26: Quite a bit. So she can text me, she calls me, but I can only imagine that if the kids have access, they're smart enough to figure out how to get on them. So I would agree that the bell-to-bell policy would be a lot easier to enforce and leave a lot less to the administrators to try to figure out how do we deal with this. So my daughter just says the kids just don't listen, and then the teachers just give up.
10: Does every middle schooler in your daughter's class have a smartphone?
26: I would probably say about 90% of them.
10: Yeah, I'm not surprised. What did you think when we said the person filing this lawsuit says that she started at age 8 with her first social media account?
26: I do think it is on the parent to monitor those things. I do also know that my daughter knows way more about her smartphone than I do and has definitely figured out ways to get around some of the restrictions that I've put on it. So it is still dangerous even when the parents are trying to monitor those types of things.
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8: Ace on the Todd and Oz Show. Ace, good morning.
9: Good morning. How you guys doing? I just had a quick comment and then a question. Like, I just moved here from Chicago. I'm literally not even a year and a half out. Mm-hmm. My mom is still there and her family. And we would, even though they not Trump people, I guarantee if this was Joe Biden saying that, the people would be dancing in the street. Like, my mom is a prisoner in her own home. Wow. Can't come outside because they're scared. And the thing is, I'm hoping that if they send the troops in, that they go into the inner city, not just the downtown areas where the tourists at, going to the inner city. And I kind of fear for them, because you got some young idiots, like a nephew of mine, like they're young idiots. And I'm wondering if they would start shooting at the National Guard. And my question is, with all the crime that's going on in Austin, with the break-ins and the businesses and people who want to move out and get rid of their business because of all the crime, would you guys be in favor of them coming to Austin? No. Thank you guys. I love your show.
8: Thank you, Ace. Appreciate it, Ace. No, I don't necessarily want the Guard here in town. Maybe crime get is, maybe I change my mind down the road if things change, but I don't know. There's a thing about, sending the troops into American streets that fundamentally is kind of I'm against that.
11: Yeah.
8: Yeah.
11: I mean, listen, I obviously it's effective when you look at D.C. where they're federal and they're not a state, but the rules are different in Illinois, Texas. I can't support the feds coming in. Unless it's a riot, a natural disaster, an emergency, something like that, I can't support the feds coming into any of our cities. I do agree with him that the people of Chicago deserve better. His family deserves far better than they're getting. But I don't think sending in the feds is really what we need to find another way. And that's a part of that is getting guys like Brandon Johnson out of office.
8: Yeah.
11: And I'm sure they got a DA a lot like us up there.
8: It sucks that Ace, that your mother is trapped in their home, in her home, afraid to go outside. That's horrific feeling right there, man. That's unacceptable.
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12: Hello there, BJ. How are you?
15: Hey, good afternoon, guys. Yes, 100%. Absolutely agree we should ban cell phones in classrooms. I mean, we hear report after report on just the mental health of, you know, social media and just the awkwardness of young teens and generations, the current generation. And anyone who disagrees or opposes it, they have an agenda or they're delusional, because our generation's fine and we didn't have cell phones in, you know, in our classrooms. But I deal with a lot of young people. I see them in elevators. Awkward is not even the right word. It's almost like a fear when, you know, you're in an elevator with them or any kind of closed quarters, or if you're walking past them in the hall, they don't look up and acknowledge you. It's a problem.
12: And this proposal would also ban them in hallways during passing periods. They would be banned in the cafeteria at lunchtime. It's a complete ban from beginning to the end of the school day. Do you like that?
15: I do. There's not a problem with it at all. And we survive without it.
9: Well, and to me, the fact that they're saying we're not going to allow for it during passing periods in the hall or even in the cafeteria during lunchtime is important, too. While in the classroom, absolutely, they should be paying attention to get education. While they're passing in the halls, while they're sitting in the cafeteria, they need to get that social education that is so badly missing in this generation of young people, so that they can get out and actually have a conversation. They don't have to have that anxiety that we've heard some young people say, I don't like looking people in the eye. I don't really want to talk to them because I'm not sure or confident in my ability to speak or have a conversation. So it's important that they learn how to socialize.
0: Afternoons 4 to 6 on News Radio KLBJ.
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17: Out. Creatine helps to do that. And then the other 3 days during the week, she'll go and she'll swim. Now, she's not trying to get big or strong or anything like that, but even at her age, creatine has benefits.
19: Oh, yeah. And what blows me away about that story, because you told me before, is that her medical doctor recommended creatine for her. And that just goes to show how much more mainstream this is. It's called EverStrong. And it supports the muscles. It supports your power, your strength, your speed. If you're an athlete, you're certainly going to love it. But even if you're not an athlete, you notice the difference. Let's go to another study, one more review study. This out of the journal Current Aging Science, December 2013. I thought this was very cool because the researchers looked at the body of research out there on creatine in seniors without exercise. They wanted to see what happens when seniors take creatine and they don't even exercise. So I'm quoting here, creatine supplementation without associated resistance training seems to enhance muscular strength, power, and endurance, increase lean body mass. For those that don't know what that is, they're talking about muscle, and improve the functional capacity of the elderly. They go on to talk about how it supports bone health as well, and then they finish with this, creatine supplementation without training in the elderly could potentially delay atrophy of muscle and improve endurance and strength. So here again, we see bottom line. Creatine is very, very effective. It's going to help you to feel stronger whether you exercise or not. It supports your strength and power, your brain health, and on top of that, it supports your bone health. I mean, when you think about it, this almost sounds too good to be true, right?
17: Right. Yeah.
19: If you're a person that never heard about this and you're listening to us, you would think this sounds too good to be true, right?
17: Yeah.
19: But it is true. Hundreds and hundreds of human studies back up what we're talking about. You're going to love the benefits you get with this EverStrong formula.
17: That's incredible. Let me remind everybody, they can get a free bottle of the EverStrong formula today, plus the bonus bottle of B12 Energy Melts, just by calling us at 1-800-580-1175. You just pay for shipping. 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We'll give that number out again later in the show. But first, Dr. Levin, now listeners can only get EverStrong, this clinically tested creatine blend, from Purity Products, right?
19: Oh, absolutely. Yeah.
17: I know it combines the creatine with the vitamin D, the coffee.

0: berry, the fruit XB boron. 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
1: 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We want to get it right out to you. We want you to try this out. We want you to be the judge for yourself. Don't take my word for it. Try it. Look in the mirror. Go to the gym. Lift some weights. Play. Do whatever you do. See if you don't feel better.
0: All right, let's talk about how you take this. You have these easy-to-swallow tablets, which are super easy to swallow. It also comes in a very refreshing cherry berry powder. So how do you like to take it? And can people just choose the tablets or the powder when they call in for the free bottle today?
1: Yeah, you can choose tablets or powder. I personally use both, you know, on my workout days or days I'm making a protein shake. On days I'm juicing, let's face it, juicing is becoming very big these days. So if you're doing something like that, the cherry berry powder is fantastic. You just take a scoop, dump it right into your juice, dump it into your protein shake, and that's a great way to take it. But if you don't do that stuff, I mean, the tablets are super convenient. They're small. They're coated. They're easy to swallow. It's wonderful stuff.
0: Now, I know you're chomping at the bit to tell us a little more about the study that Purity did on the Ever Strong powder. They tested golfers, and
1: right.
0: Purity found out that not only were these golfers getting stronger and more explosive, but they were driving the golf ball, get this, 14 yards further. That's amazing.
1: I have such a big smile on my face right now. I'm remembering when the researchers came back and gave us this information. I mean, we were bouncing off the walls. This is so exciting. The researchers called this a seminal study in sports nutrition, and this is on our EverStrong formula, the product we're talking about right now, the EverStrong powder. So double-blind, placebo-controlled study, 30 golfers took the EverStrong powder for 1 month. No exercise, nothing different. Just took our EverStrong powder for 1 month. In 1 month, they were banging the golf ball 14 yards further. Not
0: wow.
1: only that, 6% more power on the bench press, more explosive. They could lift the weight faster.
0: Hold on. Guys spend hundreds of dollars on new clubs to drive the ball further.
1: So, Trevor, you could spend $500 on a driver and
0: yeah.
1: pick up 5 yards, right? This is 14 yards. People shouldn't just ho-hum about this or yawn about this. This is amazing because, let's face it, this was a golf study, but more explosiveness, more speed, more power. This should help all sports. So if you're a tennis player, if you're a jogger, if you're any kind of an athlete, this has ramifications across the board. But again, these golfers, 1 month on this EverStrong powder we're talking about today, banging the golf ball 14 yards further. Can you imagine? You get your bottle of EverStrong, you don't tell your buddies, take it for a month, and you go out and you're banging the ball 14 yards past them. They don't know what hit them.
0: Wow. All right, we just got a few minutes left here. I want you to recap this amazing story today about creatine, what you like to call the molecule of strength. Who needs it? And what about this double free bottle offer today with the EverStrong plus the B12 energy melts?
1: You know what? My one concern with this show is that literally it sounds too good to be true, right?
0: Right.
1: Like when I tell folks about EverStrong,
2: right.
1: I'm afraid they're going to think I'm making this up. It's not possible, right? You know, I know how you feel because 6, 7, 8 years ago when I started to read about creatine, I almost couldn't believe it. I said to myself, if it's really this good with an excellent safety profile, how come everybody's not using it? But I started to use it and I noticed some incredible benefits. It's just phenomenal. And it's as simple as this. You're going to get on the EverStrong, you're going to try it, you're going to get stronger, you're going to get more powerful. You can look in the mirror and see the difference. There's hundreds and hundreds of human studies backing this up. These aren't studies with a hamster in a lab somewhere. We're talking human studies. I call this stuff muscle fertilizer. It's that great. And of course, we didn't just add the Crea Pure Creatine. We've discussed that. We added the Fruit XB. Remember that? Joint health. We added the coffee berry extract, that phenomenal antioxidant that's more potent than blueberries and strawberries for powerful antioxidant protection. I added the vitamin D because it's so important across the board, great for bone health, but also for seniors, vitamin D so important for muscle.

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1: This war is going about as good as it possibly could. And just think back to, that's what bugs me about a lot of the politicians, the gloom and doomers like Schumer and some of these others that are just, you know, wringing their hands and essentially surrender almost. It's like, think of our history. Think of revolutionary times, the War of Trenton, when Washington crossed the Delaware. I mean, our backs were against the wall in 1776. In World War I, the Battle of Belleau Wood, when the Marines barely saved Paris and drove the Germans back. And at the Battle of Midway in World War II, when our backs were against the wall, it's after Pearl Harbor, the Japanese were dominating the Pacific. I mean, in a matter of weeks, we have done a lot of damage to Iran, and it's not over. The economy, the gas prices, a lot of we're taking some short-term pain. But you got to give this thing time to play out. That mindset is not helpful.
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6: An ultimatum by Paul Stevens, Fox News. Iran issuing an ultimatum, Fox's Max Gordon in Tel Aviv.
7: Iran's foreign minister saying again today that a deal between the U.S. and Iran will only come when fighting ends in Lebanon as well. So far, that hasn't happened, with Israel and Hezbollah again trading fire today. Earlier in the week, Israeli troops moved further into Lebanon than they had in over 25 years. Over the past week, the Israeli Defense Force reported striking 650 Hezbollah targets and killing 125 Hezbollah fighters. On Wednesday, Israel and Lebanon agreed to a ceasefire, but Hezbollah, which was not part of the negotiations, has rejected that agreement. Lebanon's president telling CNN that it's unacceptable that Iran is using his country as a bargaining chip in their negotiations with the United States. In Tel Aviv, Max Gordon, Fox News.
6: And the U.S. military saying Friday it shot down four drones launched by Iran. Bahrain says it intercepted ballistic missiles and drones today that were launched by Iran.

0: despite the conflict with Iran. The latest jobs report beating expectations. 172,000 jobs created last month, more than double what was expected, but the gains did not translate to Wall Street.
1: After the stock market fell nearly 700 points, investors raising concerns the Federal Reserve will keep interest rates higher for longer or even raise them. The president writing, "With a great jobs report, like just announced, stocks should go up, not down. That's the way it was for 200 years. Growth does not mean inflation." After a two-month ceasefire to negotiate a deal, some analysts warn Iran is only interested in stonewalling. But the president is more optimistic.
0: And that's Fox's Lucas Tomlinson at the White House. Residents in St. Petersburg, Russia, told not to leave their homes after a large-scale Ukrainian drone attack targeted that city early this morning. 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
4: That's right, friends. 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In the booth today, I've got the man, the myth, the legend, Mr. Phil Capriotti Sr. And we also have a great guest in here. And Phil, I will let you go ahead and introduce him. But first, how are you? You survived tax season. How you feeling?
5: Oh, God, I feel wonderful. I feel enervated. Yeah, we're getting ready to take a little vacation. We're going to take a vacation to our new office that we just opened up in Lakeway. Yeah, we're out there, folks, right on Route 620. It's 1213 620. Gorgeous office. And we have had callers and folks watching the show begging us to open up an office in Lakeway. And so we finally did. And not only that, soon to come, Great Hills Trail. Great Hills Trail. We're actually training a husband wife CFP fiduciary team to run that office. So we're really very excited. If you're listening to my voice or watching us on Retire Smart Austin TV, call in because we're opening up an office close to you.
2: 855-348-5157. We're going to keep giving out that phone number throughout the program today. We have folks at the call center. They can schedule a time for you. We'll find the right office. Now, Phil, do me a favor. Would you mind introducing the wonderful gentleman sitting next to you?
5: The amazing Chris Karn. So let me explain something to you, folks. Chris has been my personal attorney for many, many, many years. Young man, and when I say young man, he's about 30 years my junior, but a wealth of experience. This guy not only has done my multiple trusts, my wife's, myself, our companies, I mean, but he works with all of our clients' wills and trusts. He is the best in the business. He's board certified, Series 65.
2: Oh, wow. Wow.
5: When you call in, if you're working with us, you have to understand we have our own legal arm, our own legal department, and we're actually been going live. It's called Empower Wealth Law. Good Lord willing, the creek don't rise. Hopefully, we're going to have Chris running that. But at any rate, he's been working with our clients now for over 6-7 years. Chris, would you say about that?
6: Yeah, it's probably been the last 6-7 years, and obviously as things continue to grow and we continue to provide these services to all the clients and this cohesive team experience, I think things are going to just continue to explode from there.
5: Yeah, couldn't agree. So we're going to talk today about a number of different issues. We're going to talk real life stories. We're going to talk about trust, durable power of attorney. Well, actually, I'm going to let Chris go ahead and take.
2: Yeah.
5: Chris, what kind of topics would you like to talk about today?
6: There are so many things that are great to talk about that people don't understand, misconceptions about the opportunities and really what estate planning is. What are we doing in doing estate planning? What does it cost? And why do we need to do it?
2: Mm-hmm. Yeah. One of the things that I think can be very confusing is the ownership of assets between a married couple. So if you don't mind, I'm going to throw some fastballs at you and you kind of give us an idea, because I think our radio listeners can get the experience of you of how you've helped untangle knots as much as you possibly can. In fact, if you don't mind, can I start with a personal story, Chris, real quick?
6: Absolutely.
2: Well, my father had a health episode this past weekend, and he's doing a little bit better. But as I was talking to him, I said, if it was much worse than it was, how would mom access the 401ks, the individual accounts and so forth? And he said, I don't think that's a worry because mom's a beneficiary on everything that I own. And I said, Dad, I don't think that's how it works. Is that one of the issues that people not really understanding? There's end of life, but there's all kinds of messiness in between of being incapacitated or unable to make decisions that I think people really don't understand, Chris.
6: Yes, I think the most underappreciated part of any estate plan are what we call the ancillary documents, which deal with during life being able to make medical and financial decisions if you guys become unable to make those for yourself. So having these documents in place will allow them to seamlessly step in, take care of your medical needs and take care of your finances without having to go to court and get a guardianship or incur a bunch of expense.
2: Now, wait a minute. You mean between a husband and wife? My mom and dad, also, I'm so proud of them. They're about to have their 60th wedding anniversary this week as
5: God
2: well.
5: God bless them, buddy.
2: 60 years together. I'm not saying that I haven't seen them throw pots and pans at each other on Christmas morning, but 60 years, but that's what you do. So good and the bad.
5: That's a marriage with passion, buddy. Beautiful.
2: Absolutely. But look, everything that my mom and dad have done has been together, whether it's buying a car, buying a house. Don't they own all of it together? You're saying that even with a spouse, we might have to go through legal channels to be able to have what, access or ownership to the assets that they have created together?
6: Yeah, it does surprise people, but there are different types of assets. So if an asset is jointly titled, like a jointly titled checking or savings account, your mother or your father are going to have access to those accounts if something happens to one of them. The accounts that you worry about are like your father's, 401k. That is an individual account in the individual taxpayer's name, and that your mother would not have the ability to help manage that or make distributions from that account if your father became incapacitated. So, that is what's called sole managing community property, actually.
2: I was just talking about it then with my dad. So let's say financial power of attorney. Do couples need financial power of attorney? And maybe we'll talk about health directives later, but even a husband and wife need financial power of attorney, like over the assets together? Would you say that's for their own protection?
6: Yeah, absolutely. It'll make dealing with third parties for any of the individually titled accounts or assets, it'll make that so much smoother and so much easier if you have the powers of attorney in place.
2: Okay. Well, the house. All right, come on. They've had this house together for decades now. The house, that automatically passes to mom, right?
6: No. And most people are stunned to hear that. Mom and dad, they've lived in the house for 50 years. They bought it together. Both of their names are on the deed. Both of their names are on the loan. And then when dad, unfortunately, us dads, we usually go first. And when dad passes, mom actually doesn't have clean title to the house unless you do some estate planning to plan around that.
2: That is crazy. So what happens then? So let's say we gentlemen, the three of us guys in the booth, we pass away first. The house and title has the mom's name on it. What happens? I mean, is she able to sell the house if she wanted to downsize? She, again, part owner on the home. What happens?
6: No, mom actually would not have clean title, would not have an insurable title that she could sell. Dad's estate would actually own half of the house at that point. So you would have to go through a probate procedure if you had a will, or you'd have to do a determination of heirship and probate if you didn't have a will.
2: Oh, man. Well, Phil, thank you for bringing Chris in here. At what point, As a financial advisor, Phil, do you say, all right, so you've sat down with couples for a while. They've called for the radio show, the TV show, and they think of Empower Wealth and Tax. You've got an investment advisor. You go through their risk and you come up with an income plan. At what point do you look at a couple and go, now I think we need some estate planning? For you, is it set by how much they have in savings? Does it depend on what the assets are, how complicated the family is? Do they own a business? At what point do you reach out and go, we need a Chris?
5: Everyone needs an estate plan. Everybody needs a Chris. And we could take our most modest client. They need an estate plan, especially if they're married. And so when we take a look at it, many folks veer away from these estate plans or getting a trust because they think they're very costly. This is why we offer complimentary consultations to each and every one of our listeners, our clients, with Chris. It's very simple. You know, it's extremely important whether I'm managing the assets or I'm not. Okay. For those of you folks who are listening to me, if you're financial advisor, okay, I don't care if you're working with Wells, the Fisher guy, I don't care who it is, any big box retailer, if he is not helping you work directly with an estate planning attorney, not giving you a card to go across the street, working directly with you so they're actually part of the plan, you really have an incomplete plan. Number one, you have an incomplete, as far as I'm concerned, financial plan. You have an incomplete retirement plan. You have an incomplete estate plan. So, you know, what comes first? Okay, well, what comes first are all of the documents. They come first. So when we take a look at a client's portfolio, I'm looking at what are the tax ramifications. Chris is looking at what are the legal ramifications. Our wealth management team, they're looking at what is their drawdown, what is their risk, what are their returns, what are their internal fees. And then we put all this together for a comprehensive plan out of one shop, one office. Mm-hmm. This is why it's extremely important to not only work with a fiduciary, you have to work with a fiduciary who's holistic and also has a close tie like Chris. Chris is like my brother from another mother. He's my personal attorney. And this is when we started many, many years ago. And I'm like, you know what? I'm going to see if we can make time to have Chris be dedicated specifically to our internal team, but all of our clients and potential prospects all throughout the city of Austin. I mean, we service all through Texas, but primarily from San Marcos straight on up through Temple.
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2: 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Chris, it is great to have you in the booth here. Thank you for kind of untangling a little bit of my personal situation. I'm going to go back to one question that Phil asked a few minutes ago. Who really needs an estate plan from your seat, from your opinion, Chris? Like somebody's like, oh my God, you know, talking to friends at a party, somebody who you just met, and then you go, by any chance, do you guys have an estate plan? And they say no. Like, who makes your stomach do flip-flops if they don't have an estate plan?
6: Yeah, I mean, everyone at a base level needs an estate plan. Once you become an adult, whether it's, you know, children, pets, debts, businesses, there's a million reasons you need to have an estate plan in place. I do a lot of estate planning, actually, for kids when they're going off to college. We'll do powers of attorney for them to ensure that mom and dad can actually continue to help make those decisions for them whenever they get off and become 18 and are away from the nest.
2: Mm-hmm. Phil, you brought up your unique situation as well, is that you've got for like the grandkids and your marriage and for the business. Go ahead.
5: Yeah, so I have assets dedicated to my children. I have assets dedicated to my grandchildren. Give you a big for instance. Let's assume for a moment, mom and I pass away. We're on our way, I don't know, to some foreign destination, you know, the vacation of a lifetime, so to speak. And the plane goes down, whatever. It takes off, but doesn't land. And I'm playing devil's advocate here, but you have to think about these things. So do I want my five children getting a hold of millions of dollars because they're the primary beneficiaries? What do you think out there, folks? I'm going to say not no, but H no. Okay, so, and here's why. Okay, first of all, we have a bunch of issues. Several of my children are married. And I always like to think that, you know, they had the marriage my mom and dad had, you know, perfect. They lived together for 60 years, you know, never had an argument. Of course, I'm just messing around here. But my point is, no, I have it set up very simple. They'll get a small lump sum. Let's just say $500,000. I'm going to use that as an arbitrary amount. And then they'll get an income level each year. Let's say $50,000, $70,000. That's all they get out of the trust. No, they cannot cash it out. Why? I want to protect them from themselves, number one. Number two, I don't want to make them lazy. Because now all of a sudden they've come into all this unfound riches and wealth that mom and dad worked and scraped their entire lives for decades and decades. The other thing is I want to protect them against unintended beneficiaries like disgruntled spouses. Okay. And when I say disgruntled, I've really been into that Mercedes. Come on now, honey. You know, you have X amount of millions of dollars or you have $1 million. You can afford that. So the fact of the matter is, we want to look at not just passing wealth to our children, but what about my 10 grandchildren? What about them? Mm-hmm. So in our situation, we have an LLC, a couple LLCs, depending on, I don't care if you own a ranch. I don't care if you own a mechanic shop. I don't care if you have a CPA firm. I don't care what type of business you have. All right. It's not enough to be in an LLC. And you really have to make sure that all of your wishes, and if you're married, your wife's wishes are put on paper so that the proper documents are arranged in a way to make your wishes a reality upon your demise.
2: Chris, what Phil is bringing up here is many different things as far as in your wheelhouse here, but with a very, very large family like this, you've heard the phrase, a little bit of knowledge is dangerous. Okay. Can you explain for me, because I passed it on a test, but I can never remember, per stirpes and per issue. So what is the difference? Is there any way that you can simplify it for our radio listeners so we don't forget it? What does that mean? Or what is the difference?
6: Yeah, per stirpes is you know, Latin phrase that you'll see in almost every estate planning document, a trust, a will. You're always going to see to the descendants in per stirpital shares. and what that means, the easiest way to explain that is if one, let's say you have two children, one of your dad passes away, and then one of the children actually predeceases mom. At that point, he left two children of his own. So what the per stirpes means is that his half of the inheritance, whenever mom does pass away, his half would go to his two children, the grandchildren in that instance. So we wouldn't want to disinherit or penalize those grandchildren because their dad didn't survive grandma.
5: And what if that wasn't in their particular document? How would that work, Chris?
6: Yeah, if we didn't have the postdurpital language in there, then everything would have gone to the daughter and we would have disinherited those children, those grandchildren.
5: Without even realizing it.
6: Absolutely.
2: Yeah. So, Phil, with your complicated situation, I mean, not complicated, you've got lots of kids and you've got the grandkids and everything that's going on. So, yeah, if you just leave it to the, so let's say the kids and husband, wife, and then they have three kids, but something happens to your son, he passes away. You know, is everything going to pass then to his wife? And then eventually when she passes, is everything going to go to the three kids? What if she remarries?
5: It's first of all, it's not my responsibility to take care of his wife. That's first of all. It is my responsibility to take care of my grandchildren. Does mm-hmm. that answer a question?
2: Yeah. So how do you, how do we legal? No. You okay. get where I'm going to.
5: Yeah.
2: It's where, so, how do we legally do this to make sure that, hey, I want to make sure my, what do we say to a lawyer? Do we say, I need to make sure that my money stays in my bloodline?
5: What I say is, son, it's your responsibility to take care of your wife. It's my responsibility to take care of you if I'm not here and my beautiful grandchildren here. Mm-hmm. Okay, because she can go get remarried. Her blood does not run through my veins. And for anyone that thinks that's cold-hearted, it's just reality. I've seen so many nightmares. You have to understand, I've been in this business 4 decades, okay? I have seen so many nightmare stories. And so this is why I believe in leaving no stone unturned. I believe that when we set up an estate plan for a client, we do a portfolio review to take a look at those assets, because that's what's going to fund a trust or your estate plan. They really work hand in hand. So for all of you folks that are listening out there, if you have a financial advisor, I don't care if you work with Eddie, the Fisher guy, any of the big box retailers. Let's say you have a cake in a box portfolio. Great. Doesn't matter. If that advisor has not set you up to do a total estate plan with a board certified attorney and work in coordination with that attorney, I would say you have a incomplete financial advisor situation that needs to be addressed ASAP.
2: Chris, if I may ask you, what are some of the either most common mistakes or traps that people fall into? You know, what about me wanting to just print these documents out online? Can I get, you know, power of attorney, financial power of attorney, print something from one of those lawyer sites that are online? What is it, like ZocDocs and all that kind of stuff? What are the mistakes that you see?
6: Yeah, online and do it yourself documents, you know, it's kind of like the old adage about being your own lawyer in court. You know, you got a fool for a lawyer. Mm-hmm. So it's not a good idea to do those, do it yourself. Or, you know, I actually in my practice now, I've got a lot of AI kind of invading my practice. And so a lot of people using AI, not only to try to create contracts or wills, but to analyze the documents that I've done for them. So do it yourself. You know, AI, those types of approaches, you often make mistakes, whether it's completing the document correctly, not knowing the right things to include in the document, mm-hmm. Or actually the thing I see the most is when people don't execute it correctly. So they may have, for instance, their children as witnesses to their will. Well, that's not a valid will because those are interested witnesses. You got to have two disinterested witnesses in that situation.
2: So what do? You go down to the grocery store, go down to the Whole Foods and say, hey, I don't know you. I need you to witness this over. Where do you get disinterested parties?
6: Yeah, we obviously, if you're working with us and Power and our team, we would provide the disinterested witnesses for you.
2: So you could use your financial advisor or representative from the firm?
5: Or one of our administrators or anyone.
2: Okay, I gotcha.
6: Anyone on our team could serve in that role as a disinterested witness for the estate planning.
2: Okay. Well, what about other bear trap? What kind of common mistakes do you see that people make?
6: The biggest mistake I see is really not coordinating your plan, which we talked about a few minutes ago, but not making sure that your financial assets, which are really just creatures of contract, if you don't coordinate those with your plan, or not having a plan at all, frankly, mm-hmm. I see a lot of people do that.
5: Or not funding it.
2: Well, thank you. Okay. So yeah. Phil brought it up. You said it as well. This was the question that was said. I hear this all the time from financial advisors that somebody went to go see an estate planning attorney, but I reviewed the documents and the problem is they didn't fund it. They didn't put the assets into it. How does that happen, Chris? What needs to properly happen to make sure it is actually funded in the proper manner?
6: Funding a trust is probably the most often missed thing. Everyone builds the house, but they forget to move in and
2: we buy a house and forget to move in.
5: They don't furnish it.
6: Yeah, they don't furnish it. And they don't move in. But you know, the assets are going to come into the trust. They're going to fund the trust at different times, depending on the nature of the trust and depending on the nature of the asset. So a lot of it, again, it's just going back to your beneficiary designations on all your financial accounts. And the one that people miss the most, honestly, is checking and savings. Besides your house is the number one reason I go to probate in the state of Texas. Beyond that, it's for mom and dad's checking and savings account. The interesting thing about that account is when dad passes again first, sadly, it passes by what's called rights of survivorship. And so mom only has to go give a death certificate to Wells Fargo or Frost Bank or whoever we're dealing with, and they'll retitle the account in her name. The challenge becomes when mom passes away, there's no joint tenant at that point with rights of survivorship. So without a pay on death designation on that checking and savings account, we end up back in probate.
2: Okay. Folks, call that phone number. It is no cost to get your I's dotted, your T's crossed, to make sure that this is taken care of for you, your family. 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
12: Laura is in Lockhart. We're sorry to hear that you lost your job in the fall of 25, and so you contacted and did some checking on Obamacare. Pick it up from there, please.
13: They were telling me that my premium every month was going to be $650.
12: And was that with or without subsidies from the taxpayers?
13: I called them before the subsidies expired, and then it was like $500 a month, and then I talked to them again before deadline ended, and it had gone up to $650.
12: And they have different options like gold, mm-hmm. silver, etc. Do you recall which one they were quoting there?
13: Because I do have a disability, and so I had to see a specific doctor. They said that even looking at the bronze plan, it was the cheapest that they could find was $650 a month. And I'm like, I don't have a job. My husband works, but he doesn't make enough to pay that. And unfortunately, we got married after he retired, so I couldn't be put on his insurance.
14: Well, and were they taking in his income as they were evaluating trying to cover you?
13: Yeah, because we live in the same household. And it's the exact same thing with Medicaid, except they were going on saying that I don't qualify for Medicaid because I don't have children. So because we made a choice not to have children, we're being punished.
12: What are you going to do, Laura?
13: I wish I knew. I've filed for Social Security disability, but that takes anywhere from 300 to 356 days to get approved.
14: See, that's my issue with this whole government getting involved in healthcare here. You would think a situation like yours would be ideal for getting the short-term coverage until perhaps you're able to find a job or find a plan on your own. And yet, they have made it just impossible
13: so
14: for you.
13: So difficult.
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16: Renewed fighting between Israel and Hezbollah.
17: Over the past week, the Israeli Defense Force reported striking 650 Hezbollah targets and killing 125 Hezbollah fighters. On Wednesday, Israel and Lebanon agreed to a ceasefire, but Hezbollah, which was not a part of the negotiations, has rejected that agreement.
16: Fox's Max Gordon in Tel Aviv. Tensions there are complicating peace talks between the U.S. and Iran. Stocks tumbled after the latest jobs report shattered expectations.
1: After the stock market fell nearly 700 points, investors raising concerns the Federal Reserve will keep interest rates higher for longer or even raise them.
16: That's Fox's Lucas Tomlinson. It was the market's worst day since October. Tech stocks took the biggest hits. 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
4: This is Retire Smart Austin Radio with Phil Capriotti Sr. He is the founder of Empower Wealth and Tax all around the great state of Texas. And in fact, though, you might have seen him on some other channels. 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But I am grateful to have him in our little studio right here. Mr. Phil Capriotti, how are you doing right now?
5: 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Our Great Hills Trail office opens up in about 90 days, and then it's off to Dripping Springs. 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Be the first in the neighborhood. 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Oh, wait a second here. I'm here with Stuart Hope right next to me, and he is our specialist. 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We brought Stuart in because he does a lot of the personal funding, self-insurance, retirement income, Social Security, pensions. Man, this young kid, and this is what I love about this. We hire young kids. And when I say young kids, I'm talking about right out of college. And we look for kids that are credentialed, graduate top of their class. These kids already have their securities license. They've already gone through. I know that they can pass tests, okay? And then what we do is we teach them from the ground up. And what happens 5 years later, they turn into superstars. Not just superstars. We're talking about 29 29, 30-year-olds that will now run this company for the next 10, 20, 30, 40 years, for the next generation. I'm talking about my children working with your children, our children working with your grandchildren. This is called generational planning, which is something we discussed with Chris Carnes, our board-certified attorney. But at any rate, Stu is going to be the lead on this show. He is what I'm going to consider a star is born protege. And in my personal opinion, he's going to go a long way in this company. He will definitely be a partner, and he's got a lot of knowledge. And by the way, if you're listening to him, it's okay to call up and say, you know what? I want to talk to that young kid. That's Guy Stewart. Okay. And we'll set you up an appointment to see Stewart along with our board certified attorney.
4: You make it sound like he's sitting in here in like a t-shirt and Converse high tops. He's not that young. Okay. He's young to us.
5: But he used to. He used to.
18: Quite a hype story, but I'll take it. I'll take it any day. And thank you so much for having me on.
4: Stuart Hope, it is great to have you. 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Stuart, let me ask you, because you actually brought this to us. We were talking in our pre-show about, you know, replacing pension plans. And even as you just set the paperwork down, I said, hey, Stuart, I got to remind you, not everybody really has pension plans anymore. Right. And you said that was exactly the point. What do you mean by replacing the pension?
18: Yes. So really what we have a lot of days, I mean, we do still have some pensions out there, right? We do still have companies that have their own pensions. We've got airliners, yada, yada, yada, all that kind of good stuff. But what we mostly have for the majority of Americans is we have Social Security, savings, and investment strategies. Those are really the top three, or the only three, that a lot of clients have nowadays whenever they come into the office. They think that their Social Security, savings, and investment strategy is going to last their entire life. And sometimes it does, sometimes it doesn't. But what we want to do is we want to make sure that we at least have some sort of pension, if not, you know, a traditional pension, but some kind of pension replacement for them, in the form of a number of different ways. But what we really want to do is give them some kind of, or give our clients some kind of extra mailbox money, not just Social Security, but another form of mailbox money, so that they know that their families and themselves are secure.
4: Okay. So, yeah, we don't really see the pension as much anymore. You've got government employees. We've got our safety officers. Some of the large gas and oil companies, you know, maybe your top exec, but you really don't see the, if you put your 25 years in, here's your income plan for the rest of your life, maybe even half of it for your spouse when you pass. We've got to create these things on our own now.
5: Yeah, and I'm going to take it a step further. And, you know, I just got finished doing my Ed Slot certification. This is year number 18. And for those of you who don't remember or know Ed Slot, Ed Slot's known as America's IRA expert. He's a CPA. This is where we learned all of our tax-free retirement planning. When we set up a client pension, we Rothize it. Okay, Rothize it, meaning we turn it into a Roth and then turn on tax-free income. So if you're an investment advisor, I don't care who you work with. I don't care if you work with Eddie or the fisherman or any of the guys. It doesn't, or gals. 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Because when we set up a pension that's tax-free with a Social Security claiming strategy that's correct, we can actually, in many cases, over 90% of the time, have the Social Security come to the client tax-free and the pension come tax-free. And we set up these plans for most of our folks, most of our clients, anywhere between $75,000 a year and $175,000 a year. So when you move into retirement, you want to set up your accounts tax-free. So I'm going to just lay it out there, and then I'm going to let Stuart take it up, because I've been doing this for many, many decades for you folks. Again, I learned this from Ed Slot 18 years ago. We've just been following through each and every year for our clients. I've paid taxes for the last 50 years. I've done my fair share. I don't care about these new politicians that think everything is for free. We know better than that, okay? We were raised better than that. The fact of the matter is, do you want to be taxed to death in retirement too? Do you, I mean, we already paid our 50 years, 40 years, 35 years, 60 years worth of taxes. When you hit 75 and you have to start taking required minimum distributions, do you want to cause 85% of your Social Security to be taxable along with the RMD that you're taking out? Or do you want to set up a pension, your own private pension, that's tax-free, that causes your Social Security to be tax-free? You be the judge.
2: All right. And thank you for that. By the way, I was just getting a note in my ear from our producer. When we say us creating a pension plan, we have to say pension-like plan. But here's the thing. A pension, Stuart here, help me out. I want to make sure I'm getting this right. Mm-hmm. A pension-like plan, when a company sets up a pension plan, generally speaking, aren't they then taking the money that they had saved and put on the side and turning it into an annuity or giving it kind of to an insurance company who does it? Are you able to kind of create something like that on your own?
18: Yes, yeah, so you absolutely can. That is one of the options. That's honestly one of the most common options. That is something that you can do on your own. But what happens is you don't have that full financial plan. What we try to do and what we aim to do is we make sure that we have the full financial plan. Back over to what Phil was saying with creating tax-free retirement with Social Security, what happens whenever one of the spouses pass away, right? We lose one of those Social Securities. We lose some of that mailbox money, and we lose, a form of income, which means that the pension that we've set up, we would set it up as joint, right? You're exactly correct in saying that most of the time it is in a form of an annuity or an insurance product. And it is something that people can do on their own at home, by contacting the insurance company, but they don't have the full retirement income plan.
5: The problem with that, okay, and with no disrespect intended, but the problem with that is the best plan. The problem with working with these companies, they are handing it off, and it is an annuity, and an annuity is not a dirty word. It depends on the kind of annuity that you have. An annuity is guaranteed income set up by an insurance company. Is it a fixed indexed annuity? Is it an income annuity? Does it give joint life income that's tax-free? So that, does it give inflation increases each year that are tax-free? You have to set the plan up to be generational, meaning it has to be good if you're married, for you and your wife tax-free. 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Many of these plans make the surviving spouse a major tax trap. 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
4: Stuart, we've been growing and expanding. You know, a lot of folks have enjoyed Phil's personality, both from television and radio. Would you say that a lot of the financial advisors, you know, also provide the same level of care inside the office? I was asked a question at the end of one of your live events last week, and somebody said, well, we've been watching Phil. Does that mean I'm going to get some other advisor, and I don't know if they're as skilled as he is? How do we all share the knowledge together at the offices?
18: Yeah, so I spent my first 6 months side by side with Phil in every single one of his meetings. I was right there with all of his clients, meeting with every single one of them for the first 6 months. That's all I did for the first 6 months. I mean, I of course worked with, some of our other admin as well. But for that whole entire 6 months, I was side by side with him, learning every single way that he does things and how he brings together the investment planning. He brings together the tax planning. He brings together the investment or the estate planning, and then puts it all into one consolidated financial plan for every single one of our clients, and then follows up on that plan. And so that's where I've taken my strategies, and that's why I do what I do. So whenever you meet with another financial advisor at Empower Wealth and Tax, you know that you're basically getting Phil's brain in somebody else's body, right? At least that's what we're trying to do here.
4: I think he just set up a nightmare for me, though.
5: In a younger, new and improved body.
4: That's great, though.
5: They have to be tested. They have to be vetted. And we're very selective. I will interview a dozen or more CFPs and hire one. Mm-hmm. And by the way, no disrespect, we are hiring CFPs. But the fact of the matter is, if you're 55 to 65, I love you guys, okay? But guess what? You're on the downside of retirement, meaning you're in that what we call the retirement red zone. You are our retirees. So what we're looking for and what we really want to build on is we want advisors that can work with our generational children and grandchildren. That's what we want. This practice was not designed to be grown and sold. This practice was designed to be grown and passed on to the younger generation. My children, my grandchildren, Stuart, he's one of my, I call my adopted child. I mean, Henry, when you look at our staff, and not any disrespect, but these kids, they're young, they're bright, their brains are sharp, and they haven't had a chance to do 30 years of bad habits or develop habits that can't be changed. You follow me? Mm-hmm. So we want to make sure everybody is a tax specialist. We want to make sure everybody's an estate planning specialist. We want to make sure that, you know, kind of like if you go into a McDonald's or something, you're getting the same burger no matter where you are. You can go into any one of our offices, talk to any one of our advisors, and it's as good or better than talking to me directly.
4: All right, folks, you can call the phone number. You can get started with our team here. It is no cost to you. 855-348-5157 is the phone number. EmpoweringRetirement.com is the website. All kinds of tools, information there, and the ability for you to be able to schedule your own time as well. Again, Stuart, glad to have you in the conversation here today. You brought up something as well. We were having a cup of coffee, the retirement income gap. Again, creating our own pensions from our own 401ks, that can seem overwhelming to somebody who's never done it before.
18: Right.
4: What do I put it into? Do I just withdraw it? Is this about math? Do I have to take less risk in retirement or more risk to make sure it lasts towards inflation? But what exactly then is that retirement income gap?
18: Really, so what we're looking at is whenever we're, you know, 5 years before retirement, we're looking at, okay, what kind of expenses are we wanting? What is our goal expense ratio that we want in retirement, right? And we're trying to look at that 5 years before, but if a client comes in and says, hey, I'm retiring in 6 months, then okay, we have to deal with it then. But what we really want to look at is, okay, most likely, whenever you retire, you're going to have a couple years waiting because we want to maximize your Social Security, right? So we're going to have to plan for both once Social Social Security kicks in, and also the time frame in between you retire and Social Security actually does kick in. So what we're looking at is, okay, how do we cover fully the total amount of expenses for daily living for a client, right? And then if we have enough assets that we have gathered throughout our lifetime and work history, then we will attempt to hit those goals with guaranteed pension plans or replacement pension plans, alternative to pension plans, right? And that's what we'll kind of, that's our aim, right? Is to make sure that we have the necessities covered and then using all other assets on top of that for, you know, things like our golf trips, our cruises and things like that in retirement, right? Mm-hmm. But I'm not necessarily saying using, you know, 50% of what you've gathered or even 30%. Really, it's just what we need to cover the bare necessities is, I think, a good option.
5: And one of the other things, and I know you were probably leaning right into this, Stu, but many times when you're getting ready to retire, from the time you retire to the time that you claim Social Security, we want to take a look at what accounts you've been saving in. Have you been saving in the Roth 401k, the Roth 403b, the tax-free account, or have you been dumping all this money and saving all this money in your government taxable retirement account, which I think the new version of politicians are going to want to tax up to 60-70% is what the number I'm hearing, you know, like the Mandamis of the world and so forth. You know, they never really worked, but they have, you know, multimillionaire parents, but they think everything should be free. You know, vote for me and I'll give you free stuff. You know, the socialists have been doing this for years. But the fact of the matter is, we know better. We know that taxes will go up. They have to go up. It's a mathematical certainty. Why? Because the debt just rolled over $40 trillion. And I don't care what party you're from, okay? It's all really about the party. It's borrowing and spending, borrowing and spending. We took in over, and I know I'm a little off topic, but we took in over $5.5 trillion with $1 trillion each year for the last 5 years, and we're still borrowing 2.2, an additional $3 trillion. The interest on that debt is going to consume us. Now, I want to ask all of you folks out there, do you want to be part of the retirees that has taxes raised on these 401k plans on every distribution because the government blew this debt up? Or do you want to be part of the intelligent retiree group, the tax-efficient retiree group that says, you know what, I don't have to worry about that anymore, you know? I've been working with CapMail for the last 10, 15 years. My retirement is tax-free, and it's tax-free for life, not just for me, but for my spouse as well. Why? Because I executed a tax-efficient retirement plan, which included Roth conversion strategies from the time I retired to the time I claimed Social Security. Many folks that are getting ready to retire have enough money to retire, but they check with us just to make sure, will it last? Am I going to run out of money when I'm 80, 85, 90? And in fact, I would argue, and I think there's a great argument to be said, it doesn't matter how much you're making in the market. What only matters is how much you can possibly lose in the market. That's number one. It doesn't matter how much you paid in taxes in your past lifetime. None of that matters. What matters is how many dollars you pay in taxes in retirement. When you start to marry those two ideas together and then create a retirement income plan that revolves around that, what you have, in my professional opinion, is the perfect tax-efficient retirement income plan. That's what all of our advisors accomplish for all of the folks that call into our office. And that is really the primary goal. Guess what? Then you can afford to take that golf trip.
2: Stuart, when you came on, so it's Empower Wealth and Tax.
18: Yes.
2: Were you surprised at how much of a tax focus there is for folks who are, you know, saving, investing portfolios for their retirement? Was this kind of a newer channel for you to kind of pay a lot more attention to, or was it something you embraced?
18: No, absolutely. It was definitely a new channel because I came from a broker dealer. I came from a broker dealer that only basically does investment management, right? And so it was investment management. That's it. We didn't worry about anything else. Nobody cared. You know, that's not what we were taught. Whenever we came on board to Empower Wealth and Tax, seeing how much of a different it makes and how much more complicated it is, I realized that, you know, everybody that I was working with before, they were ignoring the fact because it is complicated. Mm-hmm. It takes time to learn it. You have to go to Ed Slott meetings. You have to retrain with Ed Slott, who is
5: monthly.
18: Yes, and get the certifications, right? You have to have the right, you know, tests and knowledge base in order to make good you know,
2: recommendations.
18: Yeah, recommendations on taxes, right? You can't just say, I mean, you can say, hey, go see your CPA, but we're not going to do that. No. You know, that's in the past.
5: No, you got to know what you're talking about, and you better darn well know the tax code, and you better darn well be able to communicate it to the clients. And that's really the key to as far as I'm concerned, a successful retirement plan.
2: Well, right. So when we're in our accumulation year, so let's say, you know, we know those big box firms out there and everybody goes there. And it's mostly because our 401ks, we move to another job, we roll over an IRA, it stays in there. There's a reason why the system worked. But the difference is, as we're getting towards our retirement years, it becomes more complicated. You need to consider the taxes. For instance, have we totally made Social Security tax free for our retirees? We just came through tax season. We know there was an extra $6,000 and $12,000. Phil is already rolling his eyes at me.
5: He's a senior bonus deduction.
2: Did it help folks out? I mean, this is totally different than just the investing part of it. We've got to consider the Social Security and our taxes.
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1: 5348-5157. That's all the time we have for today's program, but the phone lines are going to be staying live, so reach out to us. We've got folks who will schedule an appointment for you. 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
7: If you're open to the public, you allow in-person payments at your physical location, you must accept cash. 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
8: It's crazy to me that we have to have a bill that says you have to accept the currency that we've had along forever.
7: Let's go to Heather. 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
9: So one of the things that people aren't necessarily looking at is small businesses, a business that maybe only does 30 to 50 transactions a day. The fees that are associated with having to have the armored car service, having to have the bank account, there's a lot of fees that are associated with taking cash and being able to take a credit card where you only have to pay 0.5% of whatever that sale is to the credit card manufacturer is much easier for small businesses to make a profit.
8: Wait, hold on. Are you saying the banks that you maybe have your business account with, they charge you for the cash that you get?
9: Yes, you have to have the armored service to pick up, then you have to pay for like a change order.
7: Are you a small business owner, Heather?
9: I used to be. I'm not any longer, but I am very familiar with the fees that you would have to pay because not every bank has one of the coin counter machines. They send it out and there's a fee associated with that.
7: What is your estimation as to the percentage of customers who want to pay in cash?
9: I can only speak to where I'm working now, which is a food eatery area inside of a business. And I would say in a month, maybe 4 people. And what I typically do, if they don't have another way to pay, if cash is all they have, I just let them have it.
7: The meal is free?
9: Yeah. I mean, we're not talking about big bills or anything of that nature. That's why I'm not going to tell you where I work.
8: I was going to say, I wouldn't mention that, Heather. You're going to have a whole lot of people that only have cash coming.
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11: Prices will go down. I'm Pam Puso, Fox News. That promise to American farmers from President Trump, who took part in a roundtable yesterday in Wisconsin, fuel and fertilizer are costing more as a result of the conflict with Iran, and the president is hoping to shore up support before the November elections.
12: The midterms are coming up, and I hope you people are really spiritized because we're at a point we're going to come out of Iran very quickly, and it's going to be very strong one way or the other. Whether it's a piece of paper or the very tough way, okay? The very tough way is maybe the easy.

0: your way.
1: On the heels of a better-than-expected jobs report, the market took a tumble, the Dow falling nearly 700 points. Fox's Jessica Rosenthal has more.
2: The Department of Labor reported a gain of 172,000 jobs in May, more than analysts expected. And the March and April jobs numbers were revised up by 93,000 jobs. The president told reporters on Air Force One Friday,
3: I hope the market starts to learn that when you have good numbers, the market should go up, not down.
2: But hot hiring and higher inflation could lead the Fed under the new chair, Kevin Warsh, to raise interest rates. The president said he trusted Warsh.
3: The reason they go down is if it's doing well, people say, no, we have to stop inflation. And it doesn't mean inflation. In fact, it could be just the opposite.
2: The numbers showed average hourly wages rose 3.4% compared to last May. Jessica Rosenthal, Fox News.
1: Palestinian health officials say Israeli forces have killed a seven-month-old baby in the West Bank. The infant was killed last night after Israeli forces allegedly fired on a car. Israel says the vehicle was shot out because it appeared to be accelerating toward Israeli soldiers. Israel is now investigating that incident. 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
1: Despite the ongoing allegations involving Maine Democratic Senate candidate Graham Plattner, Democratic leaders are still supporting him. Fox's Kevin Cork has the latest from Washington.
7: California Democrat Congressman Ro Khanna, who told the crowd at the Plattner rally in Maine, no one should make excuses for past relationship problems, but he still praised Plattner for taking accountability for his past. Now, for his part, Plattner, joined by his wife Amy, accused his opponents of trying to weaponize salacious allegations. Plattner, political warts and all, appears to still be just fine, so long as he can beat Susan Collins, which, of course, may or may not happen.
1: Plattner says he struggled with PTSD, drinking, and depression in the wake of his military service, and that he's not proud of his past behavior, but has been working to improve himself. Secretary of War Pete Hegseth is in Normandy, France, to commemorate the 82nd anniversary of the D-Day landings. The secretary honored the sacrifices of the American troops who helped liberate Europe during World War II. During today's ceremony, he emphasized that the site is more than just a resting place.
8: It is a monument to the unyielding spirit of the American warrior, a testament to the supreme sacrifices our warriors made to liberate an entire continent from the grip of tyranny.
1: D-Day on June 6, 1944 was the largest amphibious invasion in history. A second case of the flesh-eating screwworm parasite has been confirmed in Texas by the Department of Agriculture. The new case was detected on a ranch about 6 miles away from the first positive case of screwworm in Texas. The government discovered the second infestation after testing a number of suspect cases. Screwworms are parasitic flies that deposit eggs in open wounds or mucous membranes of warm-blooded animals. Pam Puzo, Fox News.
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10: News Radio KLBJ Radar Weather Watch. Rain showers and thunderstorms persist today. Afternoon high 83. More thunderstorm activity overnight, low 72. We'll look for early morning rain showers Saturday, high 88. And again, rain on Sunday with a high of 89. That's your News Radio KLBJ Radar Weather Watch. I'm Rachel Marise.
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0: Hello there, Melinda. How are you?
12: I'm doing well. It's Friday. What's not to like?
0: Ed, what do you say, sir?
13: I say amen to that, sister. Amen to that. It's Friday. Thank goodness it's Friday, yes.
0: Yes, indeed. Tiger is here producing. It was about 5 o'clock this morning when the U.S. Senate finished an all-night voting session and finally approved $70 billion in funding for ICE and the U.S. Border Patrol.
12: They don't have anyone to blame but themselves for going all night long with all of these ridiculous amendments that they were trying to get passed. That just keeps the debate going on and on and on. But at least they finally got it done. It goes to the House now. We'll see if they have any objection to any of the wording in it.
0: Right.
13: I do think some of those weren't ridiculous, though. Some of those amendments, that ridiculous thing, the president's $1.6 zillion fund for those who've been oppressed by the Biden Justice Department.
12: It didn't even make it in there.
13: It was voted on, right. It was voted down. They took a vote on it. That was one of the things they voted on last night. Also, the president getting shielded by the IRS, voted down. So maybe they'll take that up at a different time. But I'm glad they needed to do this, Mark, because you need to do this. And it's good for the president because, listen, if the midterms go the wrong way for Republicans, it's going to be everything stuck in the mud for the last 2 years of this Trump presidency.
0: You mean legislation?
13: Yes.
0: Okay,
13: yes,
0: gotcha,
13: yes,
0: gotcha. Here's yes. Senator Lindsey Graham, Republican, South Carolina.
14: What we're about to do is fund the Border Patrol and ICE through the entire Trump term because you wouldn't help us, Mr. President. Almost 19 hours later, we're actually going to talk about the bill and what's in it.
12: He's not so good at staying up all night, is he?
13: No. I need to sleep. Old man needs a little sleepy time there, Lindsey boy.
0: Here is Democrat Senator Chuck Schumer.
15: After tonight's vote, it's clear to Americans that Republicans refuse to outlaw Donald Trump's $2 billion slush fund. Now the whole country can see the truth. Republicans fought like hell to please Donald Trump and his slush fund, but didn't lift a finger to help working Americans lower their costs. Think about it.
13: That wasn't part of the bill or discussion last night there. Chuck, that's for another day, but I agree with him on the slush fund. Chicken Republicans out there won't stand up for this slush fund. And I thought the acting attorney general said he was going to not do it. So maybe Democrats can relish that.
12: Well, one, to say chicken Republicans couldn't stand up for it. This wasn't the time for that. This was about getting two parts of the DHS funded that didn't have the funding. And that should have been all that it was about. So anything else was ridiculous. This is a reconciliation package, mm-hmm. which means it needs to be just about budget, and that's what they did. If they have opposition to whatever was decided with the IRS funding, which I have so many questions about, we'll do that another time. They can do it another time, sure. if that's what it is. This was truly about funding ICE and the Border Patrol and helping out Homeland Security for whatever additional costs that they needed. Nothing else needed to be added to it. And to Mr. Schumer, really, the Republicans haven't picked up a finger to help the working class? Should we rewind the tape back to a year ago with the tax cuts? What do you think that did?
0: No.
12: You voted against it.
0: Right.
12: But it was all to help the working people of America.
0: You can weigh in with your thoughts, 512-836-0590. There's a new study out today on schools that initiated bell-to-bell bans on cell phones. 40,000 schools were studied by professors from three top universities. This covered the years 2019 to 2026. They say they did not see the improvement in academic scores that they thought might be showing up.
13: I think it's a little too quick for long range on this, but, you know, we've heard just evidence from teachers, and it seems like we've had evidence in Texas where banning the phones have helped. I know it's helped kids going to the library, kids communicating, kids not on their phone. So I take this with a grain of salt. I think it's positive that they don't have cell phones in the classrooms anymore.
12: It was interesting to me that this was started back in 2019. That seemed really early for any school yes. district to be embarking on the cell phone ban. To me, one, I don't necessarily think the cell phone ban was immediately going to get you better academics, and here's why. I think first you have to be able to get the attention of the kids, and that was the big struggle with trying to do that while the cell phones were out and then putting those phones again. The second part of it is it says the test scores have stayed flat over 3 years. That, to me, is more on what is being taught, how is being taught, than whether or not a ban was in place on the cell phones.
0: They did find a very positive area regarding the well-being of the kids. They saw significant improvement in their well-being, their mental health, their attitude, their outlook on things.
12: And that's a start.
0: Yes.
12: If they have a better mindset going into the classroom, then we will be able to get the rest of it to follow suit.
0: Now, these professors were working with a company that provides those pouches where the kids have to put the phones in the pouch at the very beginning of the day, and it's locked and they can't use it all day long. So they were getting data from them. They were looking at school data, interviewing people at schools, etc., across this wide period. And they say there was a major drop in phone activity across this time period that they were studying.
13: Well, sure there'd be, because they don't have them. But I'm going back to what you brought up first, Mel. I don't remember Texas schools embracing this in 2019, for goodness sakes.
12: Well, Texas didn't make it a law that the districts had to do something until, I think, this was the first full school year of
13: it. Yeah, I believe you're exactly right, yeah.
0: There were scattered districts within the last 3 years that were doing this. Thorndale is one of those, but it was not statewide. You can weigh in on that one as well at 512-836-0590. KVU is reporting that APD has filed 10 additional charges against that 17-year-old who was part of the three-man crew of devastation a couple of weekends ago, where they were driving all over town trying to shoot people and kill them. They were stealing cars and doing other things. So the 17-year-old now faces 10 new charges.
12: Which brings his total to almost 20 charges. Here's the important part for me. How many of those stick? Whether he is going to go in front of a jury and actually see a courtroom, or is this going to be an instance where the prosecutors offer up some kind of plea agreement? You plead guilty, we'll drop, you know, all but two, and then you plead guilty on these two, and we'll give you a slap on the wrist. Surely that's not going to happen, considering how widespread it was. And then also, of course, the people that were harmed, but also the equipment of the city via the fire trucks that were hit during all of this. Those are very serious charges, big time money to have to go towards that. So hopefully this guy will be behind bars for a period of time, a long period of time.
13: I wonder what's going to happen to juvies in this, though. I wonder what's going to happen. Ages 16 and 15, they've not been identified, so they've got to be sent to a reform school, junior jail, whatever, because they went along with both eyes open.
0: The two people who were shot, including a 16-year-old boy and a man who was just walking his dog, have been released from the hospital, and they're continuing their recovery. 512-836-0590. Great to have you with us, Mark, Melinda, and Ed.
16: Mark, Melinda, and Ed.
0: David is calling from Waco on the story about the artificial intelligence now being used in conjunction with security cameras at Kai Charter Schools here in Austin. And this is a system that they say will detect guns on campus very, very rapidly. David, good afternoon. Welcome to KLBJ.
17: Yes, I'm a safety director at a kind of mid-sized school, public school here in Central Texas. I heard your comment about the AI, and we've actually been using it for a little over a month, and it worked tremendously. It's a definite game changer for us.
13: It will detect guns in schools. How does it work, the one you're using?
17: We've tested it weekly. It's just trained to look for movement, but also it sees an object that potentially looks like a gun and somebody holding it away or pulling it out of a holster or pulling it out of a bag. And then ours works exactly what you were talking about. The AI sends a feed to a human at a control center, and then they send an alert to us. We actually get a picture of what the person looks like, and it tracks them through the building. It not only does it do gunshot detection, it also can detect a fight. It can detect if someone's fallen. It can do a lot of different things.
0: And David, that is scanning the exterior and interior of the building?
17: Yes, wherever you have cameras, and that's one of the things that's really nice about it, is that it will connect to your existing cameras. You don't have to go out and buy additional cameras if you have a pretty robust camera system, and most schools have exterior cameras and also have interior cameras.
0: And as far as you know, no one has been able to beat it so far, sneaking one pass that went undetected?
17: No. We haven't had an incident with a gun. And we've never had one on one of our campuses. This is just something that we've got a lot of things in place, and we just decided this was kind of the icing on the cake because it protects your exterior. That's one of the biggest things, is that if somebody gets out of a car with a rifle or a gun and they start towards your building, then they never get in.
16: Every afternoon, 2 to 4 on News Radio KLBJ.
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0: An Austin mother says her 4-year-old son was attending a birthday party at his Montessori school in Northwest Austin. Kids all got goodie bags, and in her son's goodie bag was a lollipop infused with THC. He ended up with an elevated heart rate. He was hallucinating, having other problems. She had to rush him to the hospital, where he was hospitalized overnight. And she's very angry for many, many reasons.
12: As yeah. she should be.
13: Yes, she should.
12: That's the last thing anyone is expecting for a 4-year-old. Part of her anger is towards the school. She said she informed them because she didn't want any other parents having to go through the nightmare she was going through. And if they could get to the lollipop before their kids did, the better. The school sat on that information for a couple of days. And then even when they did put it out to the parents, they didn't really lay out what was happening. They just kind of said something about the lollipop. They didn't mention it was a THC laced lollipop. There was another part of the story that was missing. I know the parent that made the goodie bags said, oh, sorry, I don't know how that happened, that got in there. Charges, are there any? There should be, if it was an accident. If you are going to be making these goodie bags for littles, you need to make sure that it is legit what you're putting in there, that there's no possibility that they're going to be harmed.
13: I agree, Mel, because that is that the child had to go to the hospital, spent the night in the hospital, was hallucinating, rapid heartbeat, and boy, what about a mumbo-jumbo statement? Well, we didn't release anything. We wanted to get the facts right. 2 days? Come on, you immediately put something else when you know that that child is in the hospital. You put something out immediately saying,
12: check the goodie bags.
13: Check the bags immediately. Throw away the lollipops, please. And they should have had follow-up phone calls. But they didn't do that.
0: Here is Savannah Malik, the mother of the boy who had the THC-infused lollipop. She spoke with CBS Austin.
18: And so I go, oh, my God. I Google what it is. I see it has 30 milligrams. It's 20 milligrams of the Delta 9, 10 of CBD. And I call the school, and I say, grab the goodie bags. They have THC lollipops in them.
0: And she says it took 2 days before the school started reaching out to the parents of the other kids.
12: What would they have done if another child had to end up in the hospital again? That would have absolutely been on them, as well as the mom that made the bags. But absolutely it would have been on them. Even if you didn't have all of the information, you should have, as Ed said, immediately sent a message that said, We have concerns about the goodie bags that were passed out. Please dispose of those and don't give them to the kids. And then you could have followed up with more information, but at least you're saying there's concerns about it. Mm-hmm. You should not have your kids eat anything from that bag.
0: Yeah, exactly. Here's more from Savannah Malik, the mother who spoke with CBS Austin.
18: It's awful what happened to my kid, but it could have been all those kids. And the school chose not to reach out to them for almost 2 days. My message to the school is to do better in the future, own up to any mistakes that have been made.
0: APD says investigators talked with the parent who provided the THC lollipops, and they determined there was no evidence that parent intentionally provided the THC product and no indication of criminal intent or reckless placement occurred.
12: How is that not reckless?
13: It was reckless placement. I agree with you, Mel. That was reckless placement of THC-laden lollipops.
12: Here's my thing, and it kind of falls in the same line of thought of if you are going to own a firearm and you're going to have kids around, it is your responsibility to ensure that those kids can't get said firearm. If you are going to have THC lollipops around and you're replacing lollipops in goodie bags for kids, it is your responsibility to make sure the correct lollipop gets in the bag and not the laced lollipop.
13: How about child endangerment? They endangered the child.
0: Mm-hmm.
13: Period.
0: This report does not indicate that any other kids had symptoms or got sick. 512-836-0590 to weigh in with your thoughts, call or text us. There's a new poll out in that main U.S. Senate race, Graham Plattner, the Democrat, versus Susan Collins, the Republican, and it shows a tie. Now, this was done by a pro-Collins political organization, but it does show a tie. And in some of the earlier polling, there was a huge gap favoring Plattner over Susan Collins.
12: Again, if it's done by these polls are, it really does come down to who's doing them. I have no idea where they stand, but she should not be standing by this poll and not out there actively still campaigning hard. She should be looking at this as I am behind and I need to make sure I get the word out about this guy that I'll be running against, and also just what I've done as a senator.
0: The New York Times yesterday afternoon posted a story. They interviewed six of Plattner's former girlfriends. Three of them specifically had very negative things to say about him, his toxicity, being too rough with them, physically rough. But now one of those women, and she was quoted by name in the story, says the New York Times left out very important corroborating information that she gave them. She supplied contacts, other people who were willing to be interviewed and support her claims. And she says the New York Times did not publish screenshots and other materials she provided that would back up her claims that he had roughed her up.
13: This is not the National Enquirer. It's the New York Times. I don't think they're going to stoop to that level to do that. Listen, this is, again, it's new territory in politics, Mark, when you start talking to girlfriends. Not former wives, girlfriends, like Ken Paxton, his mistresses. I don't want to hear about the mistresses, what they think of Ken Paxton. I don't want to hear that. We know about Ken Paxton, but man, it just mounts and mounts and mounts on this guy. The Democrats screwed up a month ago by not cutting this guy loose like they did Eric Swalwell out in California because he's a bad candidate. Susan Collins, so ironic to me, Susan Collins votes with the Democrats a lot of the times. She's not.
12: That's what she should be campaigning on.
13: She's not MAGA at all. She's 73, which is not. I don't think it's. She needs to retire. She's been there a long time, and she's going to be. She would be 80 years old if she lives out her terms if she wins. So, but man,
0: Plattner's current wife brought the sexting information to the Democratic Party in August of 2025.
13: Yeah,
0: you said they should have cut him loose a month ago. They've known a long time this guy.
13: Whatever. They should have cut him loose a long time ago. And it's so ironic that some states are, well, I won't get into Paxton anymore. We know about all his indiscretions, his alley cat morals. And, boy, they're raising money for him. And everybody and their dog over at the state capitol are, oh, we want Ken.
12: For me, the New York Times needs to address this. As Ed mentioned, they're not a tabloid paper, but yet they wrote this paper as if they were. They wrote this article as if they were, if what she's alleging is true. And it is the fact that she said, listen, I gave them other people that they could talk to that would support my claims. However, when they published it, they said, they implied that there was nothing there to support their claims. Don't write that if you didn't do your due diligence to get the support that she says she supplied you. The other part of this is what really caught my attention is where she says they described me as a Virginia conservative who worked for a right-leaning organization and Republican campaigns. Everybody else that they listed and talked to in this story, they didn't bother with their titles or anything. So that alone says the only reason that was put in there is to try and discredit what she was saying. Oh, she's a Republican and she's just out to get him because he's running on the Democrat ticket. So if what she says is true, the New York Times has become no better than a tabloid paper.
0: And I saw Greg Kassar, Democrat congressman of Austin, interviewed by a reporter at the Capitol today. They asked him about this New York Times report, and Kassar specifically mentioned right-wing Republican making these allegations. And then he turned and just walked away.
12: Right. Let's not mention the other five, because you know what? They didn't give any background on them. So it was somewhat of a hit piece on her for that to become the story. That's exactly what they were looking for that to become the story. I also heard Ro Khanna, who was supposed to be on a campaign stop with Plattner this evening, I think, or this weekend. And he said, you know, he found this concerning, but as long as there are not any domestic violence allegations that come out or improper relationship with children, then he's okay continuing to support this guy. So that would be his red line.
0: That's quite a red line for Ro Khanna. You can weigh in at 512-836-0590. A man in Arkansas, a father who shot to death a man who had been sexually assaulting this guy's teenage daughter, is having the murder charges dismissed by a judge. Aaron Spencer is this man's name. He happens to be running for sheriff in his county now there in Arkansas. Back in October of 24, he was charged with murder in the killing of 67-year-old Michael Fossler. He caught his daughter in the truck of Fossler late at night and ended up shooting and killing this 67-year-old man.
13: Yeah, the court found that the conduct by law enforcement was so egregious that dismissal of the case is warranted, the judge wrote. Interesting, because this guy, he did it. He chased the guy down, ran him off the road, because this man, the guy that he shot, the daughter was in the car with the guy. It was an emotional deal. I can't imagine as a father of a daughter and this creep, and he is a creep of creeps, driving in a car with the daughter. You don't take the law in your own hands, but my Lord, this guy, I don't know, I'd rather give him a gold star than put him in jail. Now he will not go to either.
12: The judge dismissed the charge. I did not see where they couldn't bring up additional charges, but based on what it was that he dismissed it on, I think it would be difficult. And he dismissed it because they mishandled the evidence, as in the dash cam. So therefore, the defense, this guy's defense, didn't have that to help bolster their defense for them. Honestly, if you mishandled or lost evidence that the defense wanted to use, I don't think there was another choice to be had here by the judge.
0: Yeah, the judge said when the police lost the memory card from the father's dash cam, that deprived the father of really critical evidence that could tell his side of the story over that confrontation right there. Now, listen to this. The 67-year-old guy was on bond at the time The father caught him in the truck with the 14-year-old daughter. Mm. He had already been charged with dozens of offenses connected to this girl, including rape, internet stalking of a child, sexual assault, sexual indecency with a child, and possession of child pornography.
12: So exactly why was he out in order to go after this man's daughter?
13: Yeah, dead of night, dark of night, too. How frightening is that for this guy? And again, I don't like people taking the law in his own hands, but he probably did society a big favor.
0: The father says that he ordered the 67-year-old guy to get out of his truck. The guy got out, but then aggressively started lunging toward the father, and that's when the father shot him and killed him. 512-836-0590. Join the discussion. We're live and local every weekday, 2 to 6. 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
25: Let me squeeze in. Roberts wants to weigh in on the law, the new bill that was approved by the House and the Senate. It's on the governor's desk for his approval. It would mandate that the Ten Commandments be placed in every public school classroom. And the ACLU is filing a lawsuit against the state to try to block this. Robert, good morning. What are you thinking about?
26: So I'm a Jewish American, and it turns my stomach to come to agree with the ACLU on anything. I mean, really, it makes me throw up in my mouth, frankly. But I have to come down on the side of that. I don't think that this is a proper thing to do, to be posting the Ten Commandments.
25: Why?
26: Well, because my belief system, and again, you know, I'm an Orthodox Jew, allows for the personal belief that any human being, regardless of their religion, can be a decent human being, regardless of what they believe or what they don't believe. In that regard, you know, I feel that some people could be offended because of their belief system. I'm 73 years old. I'm a product of New York City public schools. And when I left elementary school in 1964, we always had one day a week where there was a morning program, what they called assembly day. And everybody assembled in the auditorium and the principal gave a speech. It was always a non-denominational speech, but it always invoked either the name of God or he said the Lord or something like that. So we've kind of been through that. It didn't offend me as a child. And
25: I'm just curious, do you have a problem with the pride flags and the BLM flags and things like that in the classroom?
26: Yes.
25: Good,
26: yes,
25: good.
26: Totally.
25: I appreciate your consistency. You and I may disagree on the mandate for the Ten Commandments in the classrooms, but I do appreciate your consistency, and I appreciate your opinion. Thank
13: Absolutely.
25: You.
13: Absolutely.
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0: Two Arizona parents who hosted a large senior skip day party for a bunch of high school seniors are now being sued by one of the seniors. He climbed up on top of the roof of their house and jumped off trying to land in their pool in the backyard. He ended up tearing off one of his ears and getting a concussion. And now the teenager is suing the mom and the dad.
13: Well, the teenager is lucky, Mark. He is not deader than Elvis because he did some type of wild old flip off the roof of this house. And he was lucky part of his body hit in the water because he was close to just getting he would have been dead. And it looked like, wasn't that a wild scene? I saw the video. Good Lord, this looked like the party of all parties.
0: Maybe 150 teenagers there.
13: All around the pool, on top of the roof, and they were all drunk. And it's incredible. Listen, you could see this coming from a mile away. The parents are going to cast blame on the mom and dad. And the mom and dad who hosted this party are to blame. I'm not so sure what their percentage is, Mel, what they're to blame for this. Is it 50-50? Is it 40-60? Is it 60-40? But they should be, they should, A, you know, the charges, and then B, they're going to have to pay money. Their homeowners are going to have to pay money to this kid's family.
12: I'm not ready to go there yet because I don't even know if these parents knew that the party was going to happen. And I know that he's stating that they should have known that this was going to be underage drinking. If I read the story correct, they didn't provide the alcohol. The flyer said, bring your own,
0: yes,
12: which means this kid would have brought his own or taken from another friend who brought alcohol to the party on his own. He chose to drink it on his own. He chose to get up on the roof and do a dumb stunt off of it. And he is very lucky that he is alive to go about this. I don't know how you hold the parents responsible unless, of course, they did know, hey, this is a party. Hey, they were there. They were watching it. They were seeing the drinking that was going on, and they didn't stop it. That is the only way that they should have even the smallest bit of responsibility in this. But let's not pretend like kids don't throw parties that parents don't know about.
13: At this, one thing they had the flyers, though, that's what skewed me towards blaming the parents. If they went to the great lengths of a flyer and said, this specific house, this specific neighborhood, and they did, you're right, Mel, it was BYOB, but it was still their house. I kind of find it hard to believe this wasn't the parents' first rodeo for allowing kids to drink freely at their house.
0: The blood alcohol level of this guy who tore off his ear and got a concussion was 0.114. 0.08 is the legal threshold for being legally drunk if you're driving. So keep that in mind. But his attorneys say, look, it's all on the parents. They have a duty to prevent teenagers from drinking alcohol at their home. And they had a responsibility to keep kids from getting on their roof and jumping off trying to land in their pool.
12: If they were there, yeah. Do we know that? Again, that's the part of the story that is missing. And to think just because they had a flyer, somehow the parents knew, come on.
13: No.
12: Listen, this is coming from a girl that threw a party at her parents' house and her parents had no clue. None of this dumbness happened. Thank goodness.
13: Were you heavy drinking or something? Or
12: huh?
13: Was it heavy drinking or?
12: There may have been that. I'm not going to say that I was doing that because I was thinking, just don't mess up the house. My parents are going to come home.
13: I know where you're coming from, but I just...
12: Listen, it was for any kids out there listening, it's not worth it because you're just sweating, hoping there's no signs of the party happening.
13: This is one of the follow the money deals. And I know what's going to happen because I got insurance friends. The insurance company will settle with this kid and this kid's parents, and they'll pay him X amount of money to get away. Go away. Go away. Yeah, they're going to settle. They'll pay it.
0: Here are the numbers, 512-836-0590. Where do you come down on this one? Are the parents to blame here? Should they be paying money to this teenager and his family? Or is this primarily on the teenager based on what you've heard so far? 512-836-0590. To weigh in with your thoughts, in Ohio, the Department of Justice has announced it has indicted 14 people accused of ripping off U.S. taxpayers to the tune of $50 million in more fraud. Some of these people indicted are employees of the government of the state of Ohio. This was announced by Acting Attorney General Todd Blanche and FBI Director Kash Patel.
13: Good.
12: Yeah, we need to cut down on this, like down where there is zero. I didn't see in here, though, how long this had been going on. How long were they able to get that? $30 million in this is a lot of money. And it's hard for me to believe that this goes on for a really long time. And the people with the children who had to fill out the form for them, and then every form got stamped as these children needing these services. But when they didn't receive it, I'm trying to figure out how that can go on for a long time, because I would imagine the parents of the children would be asking questions.
0: Unless they're getting a kickback for having signed the form and saying, my kid can be a part of your treatment. And that has happened in some of these other ripoffs. The parents get a little money coming back their way. And again, these two are primarily the home health care scheme and the autism treatment scheme. In most of these cases, no one was actually receiving any legitimate services.
13: Yeah, I'm glad they're going after these people, Mark, needless to say, because this is an unbelievable amount of money. $30 million. $30 million. Just kapoof. And it's organized crime. This is no better than the mafia. When you, and this is state officials acting like the mafia with their funds, slush funds.
0: The FBI also announced they're going to create a brand new top 10 most wanted fraudsters list. Like some of their other lists of the most wanted, this will focus exclusively on fraudsters.
12: Yeah, I thought that was interesting. You now have a way to put a picture, a name out there and alert. Maybe it's a fellow coworker that has no idea this is going on and they see it and they're like, oh, or anyone in the community. It's not a bad idea. And sadly, I mean, I'm not a big fan of public shaming, but when you're stealing $50 million
0: yes,
12: or more
0: right.
12: of taxpayer money and you're doing it in the name of children or those that are sick and that aren't getting services that are needed or you're taking away from people that truly do need the service, public shame away.
0: Yeah, Patel says these are the worst of the worst in terms of ripping off U.S. taxpayers. Tens of hundreds of millions of dollars have been ripped off by them in their cases. 512-836-0590. KXAN is reporting that a man who police say was drunk, also in possession of illegal drugs, and killed a man in a car wreck here in Austin is going to escape jail time. He's been given deferred adjudication, ordered to take 200 hours of courses, and as long as he stays out of legal trouble for the prescribed time of probation, all of this ultimately will be wiped completely away from his record.
12: How is that even possible that they could have presented this as a plea agreement and it was accepted by a judge? He even, usually we see them have to, they plead guilty, and it is to a way lesser charge. And by some extent, yes, this is it, because he didn't plead guilty to an involuntary manslaughter or vehicular manslaughter or something like that. But he still pled guilty to DWI.
13: Yeah.
12: Where is the time behind bars for that?
13: I don't get it. A life was lost in a crash. And this guy had the drugs and he had alcohol in his system. That's beyond pale. He should spend time behind bars, period. You have to face the consequences when you take another life, but especially when you're got drugs in your system and drink in your system. That's just,
0: there doesn't seem to be any justification for this approach by the DA's office.
13: Figure this out. Yeah.
0: All right, 512-836-0590. We've got much more just ahead. Thank you for joining us. It's Mark, Melinda, and Ed with you, live and local on KLBJ.
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3: Recently, some metal rails and loops were installed by someone on a nearly dozen planter boxes near 6th Street and Brazos. Downtown Austin Alliance says it had no part in the installation. It is also curious as to who added the deterrence, if you will, to keep the homeless away.
4: You know, I don't know if it's just homeless. 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
4: But I would think that this would be fairly easy to track down, or at least get an idea. 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
25: Here, let me squeeze in Lou, checking in from the Mopac area this morning.
1: Man, you know what it is, man. Just another day, another hustle, man.
25: Yep.
1: I want to speak on that homeless. Man, the city's not doing nothing about it. I started out having 5 homeless encampment properties to clean out. I was hired to do. I'm at 12 right now. All these individuals that I meet in these homeless encampments, they're ducked in these camps that people from Wisconsin, North Carolina, New York, these people are coming out from the woodwork, man.
25: Wow.
1: So I have no clue what the city council is talking about, if there's a change in decreasing homelessness. There's no change whatsoever.
25: Well, Lou, there's no interest in solving the crisis because that means they wouldn't be needed anymore, right? I mean,
1: exactly.
25: Yeah.
1: That's job security for them, and that's it. That's all it is for them.
25: You're out there with your gloves and boots, and you're out there actually helping clean up some of these areas. Man, and what a task that is. That's a big job.
1: Mm-hmm.
25: Dangerous job too, right, Lou? Is it dangerous?
1: Oh, man, all the drug stuff that we see, we get chased with machetes, we get, I mean, all sorts of stuff. I'm in close connection with APD and with about 3 co-compliance officers that email me, text me throughout weekly, throughout all these properties. I clean one up on Monday. That same one on Monday will be trashed up again on Tuesday because I know, because co-compliance notifies me and they give me 7 days to go out there and clean it all up. And these individuals, it's just same rotating cycle, same people I see.
4: Yeah. You ever deal with anybody's like aggressive dogs out there? Do people have aggressive dogs back in those camps?
1: Oh, those animals that are back there, I don't even know they're dogs. I don't know what kind of dogs they are. They're some kind of
25: vicious
1: homemade dogs. But the dead animals that we have to pick up, I mean, there's so much stuff, man. I'll tell you right now, Todd, man, I've been born and raised in Austin. Like I spoke on before. This city is not Austin no more, man.
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0: Squad member Rashida Tlaib of Michigan was able to get a House floor vote on a war powers resolution on U.S. involvement in Lebanon. It would have required President Trump to withdraw all U.S. armed forces from Lebanon within 7 days. It was overwhelmingly defeated in that vote in the House of Representatives.
13: I would say stay in your lane there, Congresswoman from Detroit. And ironically, Austin area Congressman Greg Kassar was a co-sponsor of this. He's right there with her. Yeah, I would say stay in your lane. You can't do that. That's just like saying, okay, we'll do a War Powers Act for Germany, get all the troops out of Germany, get them all out of England, wherever we have troops around the world. Stay in your lane.
12: First off, maybe know what you're talking about. To say that she wanted Lebanon War Powers Resolution. Are we in war with Lebanon?
0: No.
12: Last I checked, we have nothing to do with it. And her whole thing was that Israel shouldn't be doing this. Well, then you need to go get on the board at Israel. We don't dictate to them what they do. And this, even if it had passed, wouldn't have dictated to them what they do.
0: Even Hakeem Jeffries, the leader of the Democrats in the House, voted no. He said, there are no U.S. troops in Lebanon. There's no point to having this vote. 512-836-0590. A program called Cars for Kids has a very catchy jingle that's running in some states, including California. And the pitch is donate a car to this charity and then we'll do good things for children who need lots of help. And there's now a legal battle over this jingle. And a court right now says that they can continue running this jingle in California until the final legal battle is over.
13: Is this just at 1-800 cars for kids? That's the one, huh?
12: Mm-hmm.
13: Yeah.
12: It is a catchy jingle. It does hit in your head. Yeah. And actually, I heard the jingle coming in, but they've expanded it, at least in the Texas area, where they are now accepting if you've got land or real estate that you want to donate, they're accepting that as well. I don't know if they are properly disclosing where the donations are going or how they operate. That's to be figured out in the courtroom. I would say while it's being figured out, then yeah, I guess they should be able to continue playing their jingle.
0: What do you make of it, Ed, in terms of their disclosure or lack of disclosure on what they're really doing with the money?
13: I think they've got to disclose what they're doing with the money. And I keep reeling, it's, you know, California-centered, you know, comes out of California. But anytime you ask for money in a thing like 1-800-CARS-FOR-KIDS, you've got to specifically say, as you give the donation, where the money's coming from, going to. You've got to have that somewhere.
0: A man who donated his car started this legal battle, and he says he discovered that these jingles in this effort are based on an ultra-Orthodox Jewish organization based in New York City and New Jersey. Mm. And almost everything they're doing is for the benefit of Jewish students or covering the costs of students going to Israel for visits. And he says he thinks there needs to be a full transparency somehow or some kind of disclaimer in these ads.
12: Well, to me, if they're saying this money is to go to help kids and it helps kids, they seem to be fulfilling what they said that they are there. I would ask this gentleman, with all due respect, how did you find this out? This is what they were giving it to. And I'm asking that question because if you truly wanted to know, I'm guessing the same way you found it out after the fact, you could have found out before the fact. And then if that was a reason for you not to donate, then you could have not donated.
0: What do you make of it, Ed?
13: Mark, I don't know. I think this really didn't register much on my radar. As I said again, you need to disclose what you are. And I had no idea this organization served mostly Jewish children, and it originally out of New York, Lakewood, New Jersey-based 501c3 non-profit. I didn't know that.
12: I see you reading that off of your computer screen. You did a Google search.
13: I'm reading the story, yeah.
12: And that's the thing.
13: Yeah.
12: If you're going to donate to an organization, do you truly just go off of, oh, that jingle got me? If you are going to have any concerns about what happens to that vehicle or who actually the kids are that are going to get it, I would think, especially if you're donating a vehicle, that you Google them and maybe read a little bit more before you go ahead with a donation.
13: And this is not their first rodeo. There were questions in Pennsylvania and Oregon and Minnesota about where the money went. Minnesota found that less than 1% of the $3 million donated in the state of Minnesota benefited local kids. So they've been under scrutiny before.
0: 512-836-0590. NBC News has a story quoting experts saying that automated AI-generated bots and AI systems are now creating more internet traffic visits to websites than human traffic visiting websites. 57% of all of that traffic on the internet where there are visits to websites is from AI bots. And the experts say it's only going to get bigger, and it's grown even faster than they even anticipated.
12: This is way above my brain greed. I don't even know what that means, how they know that, or what's the result of it.
0: Cloudflare is a company that does these measurements for websites on traffic, where it's coming from, et cetera, et cetera. So they're the ones compiling this data. And here's how they illustrated it. They said if a person is shopping for clothing, they might visit three websites for comparison shopping. A shopping bot that is an AI system would visit 5,000 websites comparing prices on clothing and then come back to the person who made the request and say, here's your best deal.
12: Okay, this may not be right of me to say, but I want to know about that person, that bot. How do
13: I want that bot.
12: I want that program.
13: Give me that bot.
12: Yeah.
0: Somehow I had a feeling that would get your attention.
13: All I know, it blows my mind because I was looking for a pair of shoes a couple of nights ago, and now I am besieged with shoe advertisements on Instagram and on Facebook. It's wild.
0: The U.S. Postal Service says last year there were 5,200 dog attacks on Postal Service mail deliverers across the United States. 5,200. They are urging dog owners, please, please, please keep your dogs away from the postal carriers.
12: You can try. One of the examples they gave in this, a dog came jumping out over the fence and attacked a mail carrier and did big damage to him. Like, he was hurt during this. I don't think anyone had any idea. A 5201 year. It's amazing that we still have any of these postal service workers, especially the ones that go from house to house, still wanting to do this.
0: Yeah, that number surprised me as well. Scotty has a comment on the website traffic. Hello, Scotty. Welcome. How you doing?
7: Hi, guys. I'm great.

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3: Ace on the Todd and Oz Show. Ace, good morning.
4: Good morning. How you guys doing? I just had a quick comment and then a question. Like, I just moved here from Chicago. I'm literally not even a year and a half out. And, my mom is still there and her family. And we would, even though they not Trump people, I guarantee if this was Joe Biden saying that, the people would be dancing in the streets. Like, my mom is a prisoner in her own home. Wow. Can't come outside because they're scared. And the thing is, I'm hoping that if they send the troops in, that they go into the inner cities, not just the downtown areas where the tourists at, going to the inner cities. And I do, I kind of fear for them, because you got some young idiots, like a nephew of mine, like they're young idiots. And I'm wondering if they would start shooting at the National Guard. And my question is, with all the crime that's going on in Austin, with the break-ins and the businesses and people who want to move out and get rid of their business because of all the crime, would you guys be in favor of them coming to Austin? No. Thank you guys. I love your show.
5: Thank you, Ace.
3: Appreciate it, Ace. No, I don't necessarily want the guard here in town, maybe crime get is, you know, maybe I change my mind down the road if things change, but I don't know. There's a thing about, you know, sending the troops into American streets that fundamentally is kind of I'm against that.
5: Yeah.
3: You know?
5: Yeah. I mean, listen, I obviously it's effective when you look at D.C. where they're federal and they're not a state, but the rules are different in Illinois, and Texas. I just can't support the feds coming in. Unless it's a riot, you know, a natural disaster, an emergency, something like that, I can't support the feds coming into any of our cities. I do agree with him that the people of Chicago deserve better. His family deserves far better than they're getting. But I don't think sending in the feds is really what we need to find another way. And that's a part of that is getting guys like Brandon Johnson out of office.
3: Yeah.
5: And I'm sure they got a DA a lot like us up there.
3: It sucks that Ace, that your mother is trapped in their home, in her home, afraid to go outside. That's horrific feeling right there, man. That's unacceptable.
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10: And waiting. I'm Paul Stevens, Fox News. An ultimatum issued by Iran in the Middle East. Fox's Max Gordon in Tel Aviv.
11: Iran's foreign minister saying again today that a deal between the U.S. and Iran will only come when fighting ends in Lebanon as well. So far, that hasn't happened, with Israel and Hezbollah again trading fire today. Earlier in the week, Israeli troops moved further into Lebanon than they had in over 25 years. Over the past week, the Israeli Defense Force reported striking 650 Hezbollah targets and killing 125 Hezbollah fighters. On Wednesday, Israel and Lebanon agreed to a ceasefire, but Hezbollah, which was not part of the negotiations, has rejected that agreement. Lebanon's president telling CNN that it's unacceptable that Iran is using his country as a bargaining chip in their negotiations with the United States. In Tel Aviv, Max Gordon, Fox News.
10: And the military saying Friday it shot down four drones launched by Iran.

0: some talking. Welcome to the Austin Gardener with Cheryl McLaughlin on News Radio KLBJ. 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
1: Raindrops are falling on my head.
2: I love that song so much, and I just had to use it today because raindrops have been falling on my head for days. They were falling on my head last night. How lucky are we, y'all? How lucky are we? Oh, my goodness. Hey, Cheryl McLaughlin here, the Austin Gardener, 512-836-0590. You can call or text me. I prefer calls, of course, because conversations are much better than me just reading out a text. And as I've said a million times, I always have questions, always have extra questions for people. So sure hope you want to join the show today. I'm just so elated over this weather that we've had. And my yard is a jungle. I was over at my daughter's yesterday. Her yard is a jungle. And, I mean, so here's what can happen, though. All of our plants are like, woohoo. And have you noticed all the purple sages have been blooming? They were blooming early this year. Anyway, so all the plants want to put on a ton of leaves. They're like, yay, this is never going to end. And, of course, it is going to end, although I wish it wouldn't. But what'll happen is later in the year, if it gets super dry, we stop getting rain, all of a sudden these plants that put on a million leaves this time of year when it was raining might start shedding those leaves. And then people are going to worry, what's happening? What's wrong with my tree? Why are leaves falling off my tree? But that's a natural thing that happens. Just, you know, be aware of it because later on, I'll get calls about it, no doubt about that. But anyway, what a wonderful, wonderful week we've had. And it just extends the planting season, y'all. You don't want to be out there working in the wet soil, of course, but get out there and buy some plants. It is a great time to be planting. And I think we'll have plenty of time to get them established before it gets so blistering hot that we have to worry about, you know, taking care of stuff. But I don't know. As a landscaper, I planted year-round. I mean, you just have to. When you're doing new houses or, you know, projects that may have been scheduled out into the heat of summer, a lot of times we don't really plant a lot in August, but otherwise, we focus on hardscapes in those times when we can't really do a lot of planting. But I think we're going to have a really good year for planting. And so, yeah, and the nurseries are going to be wanting to get rid of all the plants because they don't want to have to water them so much in the summer. So you'll be getting some deals here. And we'll talk about Hill Country's deals here in a little while. But anyway, if you guys want to join the show, 512-836-0590. I am so impressed with my little firecracker fern. It is just going crazy. Red, beautiful little trumpet-shaped, tiny little beautiful red flowers. And I have it out there on the very front of the yard where it gets some pretty good sun, at least in the morning. And it is, I don't think it's ever looked this good. The other thing that's happening that I have not had before is, well, I've had them in the past, but I got some big old sunflowers coming up in the yard. I'm really excited about that. Of course, my neighbors, you know, would probably love to come over with the lawnmower and take everything down, but no, they can't do that. And, of course, when you leave it natural like I do, you get, like I get pokeweed every year now. You know, and, of course, there's things I planted that are doing really good. But the sunflowers, I just noticed yesterday, I was like, what are those things with the giant leaves in my yard? Hey, hello, sunflowers. So I'm really looking forward to how those are going to pan out and bloom for me a little bit later, because they're really good for pretty much everything. Love sunflowers. And if you let them go to seed, of course, the birds love them, love the seeds. You know, we buy those sunflower seeds. But if you want to talk about what to plant, what kind of maintenance this time of year, anything y'all want to talk about plant-related, that's what I'm here for. So 512-836-0590 is the caller text line. Also, my Esperanza's going crazy. My Anisacanthus, however, and we had a call about this a couple weeks ago, the flame acanthus, firecracker bush, whatever y'all want to call it, is just lush, but haven't seen a single bloom yet. And somebody called me a couple weeks ago, maybe even last week, I don't remember, and they said the same thing. How come my Anisacanthus isn't blooming? I said, same with me, buddy, same with me. So the main things that are really beautiful in my yard right now are the Esperanza, the dwarf plumbago, as I've mentioned before, the firecracker fern, and the lantana is gorgeous. It's just so pretty right now. The new gold lantana, it's really putting on a show. So, and of course, all the trees are looking really good. Mount laurels are putting on so much growth. I hope we have a good year for mount laurel flowers setting. Because you remember last year, or in the spring, not last year, but this past spring, we had a good mount laurel bloom, but it was so fleeting. It barely lasted at all. And I was like, wait a minute, come back. You know, there was just one day, I remember texting my daughter. She wasn't in Austin. She was out of town. And I said, the air is full of mount laurel scent, the scent of mount laurels. And as I've told you, I think in the past, it take me right back to the banks of the Kamau River, where I spent most of my childhood, and the bank across from our house, my grandmother's house, was covered with mount laurels. And so from very early age, I can remember going out, sitting down near the river, and smelling those beautiful mount laurels. So anyway, all right, 512-836-0590. Is the call or text line. I prefer calls, but here's a text right quick. Mosquitoes, help, please. I use mosquito dunk all over, but they are ruthless. What can I use in our yard to get those things eradicated that won't kill the good bugs? Well, that's a really hard question. The best you can do without killing the good things is to use repellent type products, you know, very pungent smelling things like cedar. They sell bags of, I think they call it cedar side or something like that, repellents. They don't, you know, the adults can live in bushes around the house. So, yeah, you can take care of the standing water, but if they're breeding somewhere, and when it rains like this, there's going to be little pools of water all over the place. It will not last forever. I have not yet had a problem with them, fingers crossed, and I shouldn't have even said that out loud. But my best advice is to, A, you've already done the mosquito dunk. You've probably made sure nothing's holding water in your yard. Get yourself a good spray that you can put on yourself, and they make organic ones. I've bought them before. They're like eucalyptus-based products and that kind of thing. All right, let's do that first break, and we'll talk about this a little bit more when we come back.
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6: Heather is with us regarding the lawsuits against the social media platforms.
7: So I just wanted to say that in a lot of the schools in AISD, they're not really enforcing the no phone policy. The kids walk around with them in their back pockets and still have a decent amount of access to them.
8: Well, I know each school district could make a determination of, could you have your phone on you but you couldn't use it? Could you use your phone when you were in the hallways changing classes and at lunch? I think the schools that have said, you know what, we don't want to see it at all during the day, that means it can't be in your pocket, it has to be away, are having the better success.
6: Yeah, that's the bell-to-bell approach. Once you enter the building, you will not access that phone. I think that's what lawmakers really intended or were hoping would be adopted by every district, but that's not playing out that way. Heather, how often does your daughter get to use her cell phone at middle school?
7: Quite a bit. So she can text me, she calls me, but I can only imagine that if the kids have access, they're smart enough to figure out how to get on them. So I would agree that the bell-to-bell policy would be a lot easier to enforce and leave a lot less to the administrators to try to figure out how do we deal with this. So my daughter just says the kids just don't listen, and then the teachers just give up.
6: Does every middle schooler in your daughter's class have a smartphone?
7: I would probably say about 90% of them.
6: Yeah, I'm not surprised. Yeah. What did you think when we said the person filing this lawsuit says that she started at age 8 with her first social media account?
7: I do think it is on the parent to monitor those things. I do also know that my daughter knows way more about her smartphone than I do and has definitely figured out ways to get around some of the restrictions that I've put on it. So it is still dangerous even when the parents are trying to monitor those types of things.
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2: All right, we are back. 512-836-0590 is the call or text line. I prefer calls, and we're going to go to one right now in North Austin. Hey, Rachel, how you doing?
12: Hi, good morning. Hi. Thank you for taking my call.
2: Oh, sure. What's up?
12: I've been noticing, I'm Texan, and I'm used to the flies, but this year I've been seeing a lot more than normal, and I was wondering, is there anything organic that I can use to, you know, kind of shoo them away?
2: You know, I've seen these bag things that people hang up and they recommend them. I need to read up on that a little bit. Somebody probably knows what I'm talking about here. They attract the flies. You can also use those sticky tape strips, you know, and put them in the area where you're, like, trying to hang out or something. But I agree. They are bad this year. In fact, I was at lunch yesterday with my daughter and the kids, and we went to this outdoor, we got a table outdoors, and, oh, my God, we had to beat the flies off. It was just terrible. They were on every single piece of food we had. And even the restaurant had fans blowing on us outside, and they didn't care. They did not care. So I think the best thing we can do is just try to, you know, maintain the area where we like to hang out. And it's hard. You got to get those little, if you're eating outside, you got to get those little cover things, you know, that you can put over the, the dish.
12: Oh, over the food.
2: Yeah, like a little umbrella thingy. My girlfriend and her husband had a bunch of those, and we used to put those out. But no, I don't know of a good solution to flies because, you know, it's, aside from hanging up that I don't know what's in it.
12: That water bag.
2: Yeah,
12: I see that everywhere.
2: Yeah.
12: I don't know if it works.
2: Well, all you can do is try, because otherwise what are you going to do? I mean, repellents, you know, candle, smelly candle thingies that they use for mosquitoes, put around your patio. something like that. But it's not like they sit there and hang out and you can spray them with something.
12: Right.
2: Yeah.
12: Okay, well, I'll try those water bags then.
2: Yeah, and if anybody has used those successfully, would you please chime in on this conversation? All right, thank you, Miss Rachel. I appreciate your
12: call. Thank you.
2: Yes, ma'am. Bye-bye. Yeah. Yeah, that might work for mosquitoes, too. Okay, here's another text that says, oh, wait, I got to go back to that for a second, because your text, the mosquito text, I noticed that you had a text yesterday. If y'all were listening, you heard about the kid that got the THC lollipop in their goodie bag, and this person texts, where do we get these lollipops? Asking for a friend. You are hilarious. Oh, goodness. Hi, is the gold or yellow lantana as good as a nectar source as old-fashioned native lantanas? Yes. All kinds of stuff uses lantana. Butterflies particularly. But, yeah, I think they are really great. Okay. Oh, wow. Some photos here. Let me look at these right quick. It says, now this is a jungle. Pass-through lawn for foxes, raccoons, coyotes, bees, butterflies, and a wide variety of birds. It self-populates every year. I enjoy watching. Morris. Morris, that's a great habitat you got set up there. You are absolutely right. Everything would love your yard. Everything. And you got water out there for them. Oh, that's just awesome. Well, I'm glad you enjoy it. Okay, news. Brad from Burnett County. Trying to figure out how to eradicate muscadine vine. It is not vertical, but more of a ground cover. The soil is rocky in most places. The mother vine seems to be from near a running creek. Thanks. Love your show. You rock. Dude, the only thing you can do is pull it up, man. I mean, you don't want to... I mean, who wouldn't love to have a muscadine vine? But for some reason, it's not working for you. But yeah, this it's going to be tough, but you almost have to pull it up. I mean, I'm not going to ever really recommend spraying poison on the ground. You know, you start by disconnecting it from the mother vine. However, all the runners will be rooting, as you well know. So you might be able to pull it out, especially, I don't know how much rain y'all got up in Burnett County. I think y'all got a lot of rain. So your soil is going to be good and moist here, and you might have better luck pulling it up now once it's, you know, moist soil than you ever would. So that's about my best recommendation. If you need to get help doing it, you need to get help. All right, let's go to the phone lines. Hey, Dean, how you doing in Wahlberg?
5: I'm doing pretty good. We have flies and mosquitoes, too.
2: Mm-hmm.
5: I want to endorse those fly baits. There's several different kinds that you just add water.
2: Cool.
5: And they're very effective. For mosquitoes, on Amazon and other places, there's a product called Spartan, S-P-A-R-T-A-N.
2: Uh-huh.
5: You hang those around your house or wherever you want to keep mosquitoes and flies out. But fly paper's ugly, but it looks good.
2: It is. I kind of feel guilty using that stuff. But they got some
5: that kind of pretty. They're a little tube, fly sticks is what they call them. But I just think everything. Rain gutters are a real big problem, even though you can't see it. There's water.
2: Yeah.
5: In those rain gutters.
2: Oh gosh, I hadn't thought of that. Yeah.
5: And then, of course, if your neighbors don't do it, well, they fly 100 yards.
2: Yeah, absolutely. They're like, oh, woohoo, Dean's got some good bushes we can go hide in. Well, that's...
5: I also, the fogger, you can get one at a box store. You put a liquid in it and a little propane bottle, and it actually heats up the liquid and makes a nice fog.
2: Oh.
5: which is good for about an hour if you're having company. Mm-hmm. Now you go out there and fog the place an hour before.
2: What's the product that's fog in the fogger? Is it
5: Cutter, C-U-T-T-E-R, Cutter.
2: Cutter, oh, okay, Cutter. Like repellent, just like the Cutter spray you would get. Yeah,
5: except this actually makes a fog.
2: Yeah.
5: And you do spray it.
2: Yeah.
5: Yeah.
2: You don't want to inhale that, though, I wouldn't think. That could be kind of nice.
5: Oh, well, you're not directly. It's relatively safe. The wind in Texas is going to blow it away from you anyway, so.
2: Yeah.
5: Spray the bushes. Spray the bushes.
2: Mm-hmm.
5: Try to get something up there in those rain gutters.
2: Good advice, Dean. Thank you so much. I'm really excited to hear that those bags work for you and the Spartan stuff works as well. Thank you for calling.
5: Have a good day.
2: You
5: Bye.
2: Too. Bye-bye. Okay, let's see here. What else have I got? 512-836-0590 is the call or text line. And here's some more. Good morning from Steiner Ranch. I have a live oak that keeps growing these shoots back quickly after I cut them back. Any advice on how to keep them from growing back? Thank you. Love your show. Is that a shin oak? You know, shin oaks are famous for doing this vigorously. I think what we have here may be and if you know for sure that it's not a shin oak, let me know. There's no close up on the stuff, but they're really, really bad about suckering. You know, I used to have a neighbor that had a live oak that suckered up. You just got it up around the base of the tree like this, and they kept theirs hedged like a little evergreen bush. And it actually looked really good. This one I lived in Travis Heights. But I thought it was a really clever idea. So your best, you can't spray anything on it. Because it's, you know, you can't hurt the mother tree. But I think you just keep cutting them and you hedge them down. Let them act like a kind of a ground cover for you. You can't really kill them. Cool. Fly. All right. Here's a picture of something. It says, we have successfully used these for several years. They do not have a pleasant smell, but they work. Mosquitoes do not seem to gravitate to it. Now, this is called fly trap, I guess is what that says. It kind of wrinkled on there. Let's see. Outdoor fly trap. Yeah, that's what it is. Okay, good. Good to know. Here's another one that says, the fly bags work great, but beware. They smell so bad. It is rotting organic matter, and the flies love it. But you cannot put it anywhere near where you're sitting outside. Ah, good to know. Ew. Rotting organic matter. Lovely. Okay, 512-836-0590. We're coming down to the end of the first 30 minutes of the show, so we're going to be taking a news break here in a minute. But if you guys want to call or text, 512-836-0590, that is the number to call or text. And I do like to have phone calls, y'all, because it's better for the other listeners to hear conversation rather than me just sitting here blathering around all day. All right, we'll be back.
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23: Hey, guys. 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
2: All right, here we go. 512-836-0590 is the caller text line, and we're going to go to the phones right now and go to Central Austin for Chrissy's call. Hey, Chrissy.
31: Hi, Cheryl. How are you?
2: I'm great. I love it when it rains.
31: Everything is just absolutely beautiful in my yard. The fly traps you're talking about, putting the water in, they work great, but you do have to put them someplace where you're not sitting by to smell them. They do stink.
2: Because they stink really bad. Well, yeah, of course.
31: Yeah.
2: Flies want that, yeah. I guess, right? They want that.
31: Right. But, that's what I've had, and I've enjoyed using them, and I'll keep using them.
2: Well, that's great to hear. I really enjoy the feedback. I appreciate it very much, and glad to hear that works. I have to get me some of them.
31: Okay.
2: Yeah. All right. Thanks, Chrissy. Appreciate your call.
31: You're welcome.
2: All righty. Bye-bye.
31: Uh-huh. Bye.
2: Okay, 512-836-0590. Let's see here. Here's a text. For mosquitoes, hire, quote unquote, a family of purple martins by day and some Mexican free-tail bats for the night shift. But check out their rules. Before just throwing up a martin house, their realtor is super picky. They won't move in if it's too close to a tree or a house or bushes below, etc. Your firefighter friend. He goes on to say, I think the fake dragonfly sold on Amazon, get the realistic one, not the cheap one, and hang it via some baling wire and string immediately above your drinks and food. Flies seem to be scared off by them. Your firefighter friend again, LOL. That's cool to know. That is really a great idea. Fake dragonflies. I would never have thought that. You know, I have a lot of dragonflies in my yard. I typically do. So maybe that's why I don't have so many mosquitoes. You know, never thought about that. Because, man, it's bushy where I am. Oh, got a picture here that's so pretty. These are the cosmos I told you about last Saturday. Oh, my goodness. Those are so gorgeous. Magenta, pink, almost white. What a beautiful display in your yard. Oh, my gosh. Thank you for sending that. It's just absolutely gorgeous. It's right when you're walking up to your front door, isn't it? Okay, let's go to the phone lines. Hey, Russell and Kyle, how are you doing?
0: Oh, pretty good. I'm from the one from the Organic Club. Oh, I need to ask a question.
2: Yeah.
0: What happened to all the bees this year?
2: I don't know. Have we not been seeing them on our bee plants yet?
0: No. No, normally every year when everything's blooming, 10 feet from the front of the garage to my front door, it's so thick, people won't come to my door.
2: Huh? Wow.
0: Yet they see me walk through them all the time.
2: Yeah, because...
0: But this year, I haven't seen one bee.
2: Wow.
0: I pull all my tree line trees out, pull flowers, not one bee.
2: That's weird. Is anybody else experiencing this? Russell,
0: yeah, sure.
2: I'll put the question out there. Is anybody else having bees yet? I wonder what's, you know, could it be that there's so much growth in the wild that they're spending their time out in the woods and stuff? I mean, that seems like a dumb question. I mean, a comment really in a way. But maybe they've got enough stuff going on that they don't. I hope they're okay, and I hope we'll see them soon again, because you would have all the bee plants. I know you do.
0: Yeah, a neighbor next door to me have a tree every year when it's full of flowers. That tree is full. Like, you can put your hands there, it's a bunch of them laying on your hands.
2: What kind of tree is it?
0: I don't know. They call it some kind of pear tree. It's a little bee.
2: Huh.
0: Not quite a quarter inch. Looks like a pear.
2: I'll be darned.
0: I don't know what kind it is.
2: You go ask them and call me back. Thank you, Russell. I appreciate you. Okay.
0: Okay, take it easy.
2: You
0: bye-bye.
2: You too, sir. Bye-bye. Okay, we're putting this out there. Is anybody else, does anybody have bees coming to your bee plants? And if not, we need to figure out why. Okay, somebody here sent me a text with some pictures. What is it and what is wrong with it and what I can do to help it? In theory, I think it's a tree. Susan. Huh. Opposite leaflets. Well, it's a cute, whatever it is. I can't really figure out what it is, even though you sent me some really good pictures. You know, I'm not positive what that is, but you don't really need to do much to help the tree. I mean, it might outgrow that pot here before too long. So if you want to put it in the ground, you could do that, you know, and see what happens with it. I mean, I'm kind of wondering if it isn't a little privet of some sort. But I'm not positive what it is. Could even be a crepe myrtle. Might be a little bitty crepe myrtle there. But if you want to keep it in a container, just, you know, be aware that if you see roots start coming out the bottom, you know, of the holes, or when it's kind of semi-dry, not when it's real wet, but if you let it dry out, slide it out of the pot, see what the roots look like. And if they're coming out the bottom or they're really packed in there, then move it up to a bigger container if that's your desire to keep it in a container. I'm not sure how big this thing's going to get. But if it's crepe myrtle, it'd probably be a tree. And so you might want to think about putting it in the yard, because it would be a good time to get it out of the pot. And because if you do want to keep it in the pot, you're just going to, and it's a tree, crepe myrtle, you're going to have to keep moving it up. But I'm not sure. You may want to go to one of those plant ID sites and see if you can get an answer there. Okay, let me see here. Oh, there's the Cosmos. Let's see if this, have I answered this text? Okay, you texted me about the gold or yellow lantana being a good nectar plant. It is. I missed your answer, Kim, but I talk about hydrangeas. Are they good for our central Texas area? No, they're hard here. Hydrangeas, they like a more acid soil. Now, you could try keeping them in a pot and growing them that way. I love hydrangeas, but they are not successful long-term in the ground here, in my experience. Now, somebody, if you have good hydrangeas in your yard and you have figured out how to do that, I would love to hear from you. But as a rule, I would not put them in the ground. What I'd do is put them in a good container. Because Mom used to have hydrangeas at her house when they lived in Fort Walton Beach, Florida, for many years. And she would have to put iron on them to keep them blue. And the only iron really available in our soils around here is chelated iron. And there's some good products. There's a seaweed with chelated iron. If I was trying to grow me a hydrangea, I would try to get either Save Rainwater for it, and or put vinegar in your water, a little bit of vinegar in your water when you water it, so you can just kind of offset the pH and get, you know, specific, what am I trying to think of, fertilizer for that particular plant. All right, let's go to the phone lines. Richard in Allendale, how you doing today?
1: I'm doing great. My garden is great. But when I've called about it, he's wondering what happened to bees.
2: Mm-hmm.
1: If you know, it's on TV, they advertise killing mosquitoes.
2: Yeah.
1: Every time they advertise it, they spray blooming flowers.
2: I know. It's sickening. Those mosquito sprays they are non-discriminating. They want to kill everything in their path.
1: I know.
2: And right. You're right. Bees... all the poisons we're putting out there for stuff, the nicotinoids. Listen, that is such a good point, Richard. The plants that you buy at you go to a big box store or something, be sure that you confirm that they are not treated with, how do you call it, nicotinoids? Is that the right word? Nicotinoids? Because a lot of these big growers, they'll use the nicotine-based systemic things, drenches on these plants, and it kills the bees. So,
1: right.
2: good advice, Richard. Hey, I got to do a break. Did you want to say anything else?
1: Yes. About a year ago, I had a good, strong beehive in my backyard. And these chemicals, when them came by, and the next day, this ball there, I mean, this... ran out of the hive and it spilled on the ground. Every one of them died.
2: Oh, God, that's sickening.
1: It's awful.
2: Richard, I hate that happened to you. All right.
1: I try to take care of bees in wintertime. I put sugar water out for them.
2: Well, that's good. All right, I got to take a break here, Richard. Thank you for calling. Great comments. We'll be right back.
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21: 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That's all we want to do. 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
1: All right. We are back. 512-836-0590 is the caller text line. We're going to take a call right here. Suzanne in Northwest Austin. What's going on?
2: Hi. I called because, yes, that photos, the photos I sent you, very likely it is crepe myrtle.
1: That's what I thought. Yeah. I mean,
2: A year or so ago, I got some plants from the Arbor Society, you know, where they send you twigs.
1: Yeah.
2: And now I remember that I've also got some redwoods, too. On that crepe myrtle, can I plant that in full sun or shade? Yeah. I've got a huge crepe myrtle on the front of the house on the east side. But it gets sun. Well, it's two stories high, so it gets sun later.
1: Yeah. But, well, they want full sun if you can give it to them. You know, I think almost anything around here will take a little afternoon shade in the summer.
2: Won't we all, yes.
1: Yeah. But yeah, you can plant it. Plant it. If you got a sunny spot and you need a plant there, I'd put it in.
2: Okay. One more question. I have a dwarf crepe myrtle, and it's more than a dwarf. I think it's a pygmy. It's never gotten any taller than maybe, less than 2 feet.
1: Mm-hmm.
2: That's
1: that tiny little one. That's the smallest one. And they, you know, they're really good for like a front of a bed or something. I mean, kind of a, I don't know if it'd be the thing I'd put right on the curb, but one step back from it, you know, with a verbena in front of it or something. But yeah, those, there's several different, and this is such a good question because I forget to recommend dwarf crepe myrtles, and they are great plants, and there's different sizes of them. You got those teeny weeny ones. And usually the other dwarfs, most of them get, you know, 5 feet tall, maybe 6 feet tall, something like that. But those are great plants.
2: Oh, yeah, because nothing has killed it. It just sits there, this little tiny thing.
1: That's what they do.
2: And it's gorgeous. It's got dark, dark leaves. They're reddish purple.
1: Really? Oh, I bet those are cute. What colors it bloom? Is. What colors it bloom?
2: There never are blooms.
1: Oh, it doesn't bloom?
2: No, it just, it isn't sure what it wants to be, apparently.
1: Well, maybe, does it get sun?
2: It's in full sun. It just sits there. It is
1: weird. That is weird. Yeah. That should be blooming. I'd get rid of it if it's not going to bloom, unless it's just, you're happy with it just being a green thing.
2: Well, just sitting. I'll send you a picture of it.
1: All right.
2: It's, I'll have a little chat with it.
1: Well, give it a dose of Hastagrow and see what happens. I don't know if I'd want to plant. I mean, because they're not evergreen. It's not like it's doing much for you in the winter. It's there.
2: But it doesn't die either. It's been through every freeze you can name.
1: That is so weird that it doesn't bloom, though. It should. It should be blooming.
2: Or maybe they're just such tiny little blooms on this tiny little plant that have to get down on my hands and knees.
1: Well, what's the point of that, though? I mean, you know.
2: Exactly. My knees don't do that anymore.
1: Well.
2: All right. I'll send you a picture.
1: I appreciate it. Thank you for your call, Suzanne.
2: Okay. All right. Thank you.
1: Yes, ma'am.
2: Bye-bye.
1: Okay. Here's a beautiful picture somebody just sent me. And they also commented that says, I'm not seeing any bees today at this moment, but this flower patch had a ton on it this past week. These celosias all reseeded from last year. That is beautiful. They are red as they can be and just gorgeous. That's a beautiful patch of celosia. Yeah, I'm kind of surprised it came back. Didn't realize it could be perennial. I'm curious. Here's another text. Curious. Why does the Texas shredded mulch harden so much in gardens? It doesn't at my house, but it does where I volunteer at the church. I'm wondering if I water more at my house or maybe because I've not added so much. I tried to go around at the church and loosen it up around a lot of the roses and flowers, but it is hard. And I'm wondering if this rain actually does penetrate at all. I'm listening to you at the gym. Good for you. They probably put too much. Because, it's bark. And it does harden. And that's why I tell people, go out there once in a while and kind of, with a little rake or something, kind of move it around so it doesn't pack so much. And you are absolutely right. When people put too much, and this would be a lot of these maintenance companies, because they can sell you more mulch, they're happy about it. I'm a two-incher. Two-inch mulch is plenty. It takes a lot to penetrate that stuff and get down to the root zone. So, yeah, it's probably that they're not watering very much and they put too much mulch, and that's why it's a problem. Maybe they have more sun than you do. It's a hardwood mulch, so it's going to pack up every once in a while. I've had these hydrangeas for about 14 years in big pots. Love your show, ma'am. I don't think I can open this thing won't let us open links and stuff on here. But let me try right quick. Let me click on it and see what happens. Nothing. No, send me a picture. I can't open this share. Okay. 512-836-0590 is the call or text line. Here's another. Ooh, pretty. It says, I have moonflowers and I have bees on them in the evening. Thanks, Barbara. Wow, that is gorgeous. That's a big stand of moonflowers. You don't even have them growing on a trellis. Huh.

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2: Pecan hulls, you can typically be able to find a bag of them here and there. I'd mix that in before I'd put, you know, bark mulch in.
3: Okay. Yeah, I just wanted to check with you because, you never can, nothing tells you how much or what kind.
2: Yeah.
3: I was like, okay, I need to call an expert.
2: Well, here in general, what I would say is you want a good potting soil that has compost in it already. Not just some cheap bag you can buy for $2 or whatever they cost. Want to be sure that it's got good compost in it. What's the one everybody talks about? Happy Frog, I think, is one. Anything Medina makes is good. Micro Life makes a good one. One of my friends recommends that all the time. And then you might want to go ahead in with, if you can find the pecan hulls, put I don't know how big your pot is, but, you know, maybe a third.
3: Actually, I wanted to plant them in the ground. I'm not at home right now, so I'm hoping it's the right plant that I'm saying, but these two plants that she bought.
2: Well, azaleas are going to, they're going to be super hard. Is she in Liberty Hill, too?
3: Actually, I just moved in with her, and your company did her landscaping years ago.
2: Really? How cool is that?
3: Yeah.
2: Hey, they got to cut me off here, Monique. Do you need a hold?
3: Okay.
2: Okay, I'll put you on hold. We'll be back.
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5: Future escalations, that's according to Reuters. This as President Trump reassures nervous farmers ahead of the November elections that fuel and fertilizer prices will come down.
6: The midterms are coming up, and I hope you people are really spiritized because we're at a point, we're going to come out of Iran very quickly, and it's going to be very strong, one way or the other, whether it's a piece of paper or the very tough way, okay? The very tough way is maybe the easier way.
5: On the heels of a better-than-expected jobs report, the Dow fell nearly 700 points yesterday. Fox's Jessica Rosenthal has more.
7: The Department of Labor reported a gain of 172,000 jobs in May, more than analysts expected. And the March and April jobs numbers were revised up by 93,000 jobs. The president told reporters on Air Force One Friday,
6: I hope the market starts to learn that when you have good numbers, the market should go up, not down.
7: But hot hiring and higher inflation could lead the Fed under the new chair, Kevin Warsh, to raise interest rates. The president said he trusted Warsh.
6: The reason they go down is if it's doing well, people say, no, we have to stop inflation. And it doesn't mean inflation. In fact, it could be just the opposite.
7: The numbers showed average hourly wages rose 3.4% compared to last May. Jessica Rosenthal, Fox News.
5: Congress is on the verge of providing a sizable infusion of cash to the Department of Homeland Security. The nearly $70 billion package, which cleared the Republican-led Senate earlier this week, now heads to the House. The legislation will allow the Trump administration to continue its nationwide immigration enforcement operations. Pro-immigrant advocates call the bill an ATM for ICE. 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
12: Hello there, BJ. How are you?
13: Hey, good afternoon, guys. Yes, 100%. Absolutely agree we should ban cell phones in classrooms. I mean, we hear report after report on just the mental health of, you know, social media and just the awkwardness of young teens and generations, the trend generation. And anyone who disagrees or opposes it, they have an agenda or they're delusional because our generation's fine and we didn't have cell phones then. You know, in our classrooms. But I deal with a lot of young people. I see them in elevators, awkward.

0: not even the right word. It's almost like a fear when, you know, you're in the elevator with them or any kind of close quarters, or if you're walking past them in the hall, they don't look up and acknowledge you. It's a problem.
1: And this proposal would also ban them in hallways during passing periods. They would be banned in the cafeteria at lunchtime. It's a complete ban from beginning to the end of the school day. Do you like that?
0: I do. There's not a problem with it at all. And we survive without it.
2: Well, and to me, the fact that they're saying we're not going to allow for it during passing periods in the hall or even in the cafeteria during lunchtime is important, too. While in the classroom, absolutely, they should be paying attention to get education. While they're passing in the halls, while they're sitting in the cafeteria, they need to get that social education that is so badly missing in this generation of young people so that they can get out and actually have a conversation. They don't have to have that anxiety that we've heard some young people say, I don't like looking people in the eye. I don't really want to talk to them because I'm not sure or confident in my ability to speak or have a conversation. So it's important that they learn how to socialize.
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4: A well-known Democrat running for California governor is advancing as ballots continue to be counted.
5: About 70% of the vote has been counted in California, and several of the outstanding ballots are coming from major metropolitan areas like Sacramento, San Francisco, and Los Angeles. Still, Democrat Javier Becerra is expected to advance to the general election in the gubernatorial race. At the moment, his lead over Republican Steve Hilton is less than a percentage point. Becerra is at 26.8%, and Hilton is at 26.4%. Democrat Tom Steyer sits in third place at about 21%. In the race for L.A. mayor, Spencer Pratt and Nithya Raman are battling it out for second spot to face off against incumbent Karen Bass in November. Raman gained a 1.5 percentage point between Thursday and Friday, slightly eating into Pratt's lead, but Pratt still remains in second place.
4: Fox's Madeline Rivera. Secretary of War Pete Hegseth is in Normandy, France, to commemorate the 82nd anniversary of the D-Day landings. The secretary honored the sacrifices of the American troops who helped liberate Europe during World War II, and he emphasized the site is more than just a resting place.
6: It is a monument to the unyielding spirit of the American warrior, a testament to the supreme sacrifices our warriors made to liberate an entire continent from the grip of tyranny.
4: June 6, 1944 was the largest amphibious invasion in history. There's been another fatal shark attack in Australia, the third in 4 weeks. Earlier today, police in Western Australia say a man who was spearfishing with family was attacked and could not be revived by paramedics. Authorities believe a 15-foot white shark was responsible. The spate of fatal attacks is extraordinary. Australia has averaged around 3 shark deaths a year in recent decades. I'm Pam Puso in New York, and this is Fox News.
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8: News Radio KLBJ Radar Weather Watch. Rain showers and thunderstorms persist today. Afternoon high 83. More thunderstorm activity overnight, low 72. We'll look for early morning rain showers Saturday, high 88. And again, rain on Sunday with a high of 89. That's your News Radio KLBJ Radar Weather Watch. I'm Rachel
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10: Okay, we are back, and we're going to go back to the phones and finish talking to Monique in Liberty Hill. Monique?
11: Yes.
10: Okay, you know, here's the thing. Azaleas in the ground, especially out where y'all are living in Liberty Hill, right?
11: Yeah, the Clearwater Ranch area.
10: Okay, well, the problem,
11: red clay.
10: Yeah, I mean, azaleas would be the very last thing I would suggest that you put in the ground out there.
11: Okay.
10: In pots, I mean, just so they don't go to waste. You can do all that stuff we were talking about when I thought you were talking about putting them in pots with good potting soil and pecan holes and And then
11: I definitely can, and I will, if that's better.
10: Well, they'd be easier to manage, right? Because that way you can mitigate the water pH with a little vinegar, or you can collect rainwater, whatever that's better for them, and then use a specific fertilizer for azaleas. And you'll have a lot better. You know, you do a lot better in the yard, with some native flowering shrubs. You know, a lot of salvias would love it out
11: there. Yeah, that's what your company put out there. My mom loves them.
10: Oh, good.
11: So, yeah. Well, she wanted some more big flowers, so she bought those.
10: Does she have Esperanzas? Does she have...
11: I believe she has Esperanzas. I'm not positive.
10: That's the big yellow one.
11: Yes, yeah. She does.
10: And she could also, if she doesn't have Pride of Barbados, that's a gorgeous flowering plant. She has that too. Do we put that?
11: Yeah, we have several of those. Your company put a couple of those in.
10: Well,
11: they did a really good job. I love the flower beds. They're gorgeous.
10: I'm so happy to hear that. She's happy with it, but. Yeah, I'm not looking at it, so I don't know what else to suggest, but it just would not be azaleas, that's all I'm saying.
11: Oh, okay. So the best is just put them in pots, and that way I can just better manage the soil.
10: Yeah, that'd be
11: awesome.
10: Okay. Thank you, Monique.
11: Well, thank you.
10: All right.
11: Have a good day.
10: You too. Bye-bye. Okay, we were talking about hydrangeas, and hi, Cheryl, this is Cynthia McCoy. Here are my hydrangeas. Y'all, I'm here to tell you she has beautiful hydrangeas in containers, plus one of the cutest dogs I've ever seen. But Cynthia, I want you to tell me what you do to take care of them, because now yours are pink, so you're not putting the iron on them. But if you want them to be blue, you're going to have to water in some seaweed with chelated iron. But they're beautiful just as they are. But I would like to know what you do to maintain them. You can call me or you can text me. But y'all should see these containers of hydrangeas. They're absolutely stunning. I want that dog. Okay, here's another text. Ooh, gorgeous. Oh, I should have known these were from Glover. I started at the bottom, worked my way up. Good morning, Glory. Thanks for your expertise and incredible wisdom. We're so lucky to hear your voice every weekend. My screech owl had babies. Glover, what a great picture. Aw, I'm so happy to hear that. How darling. Oh, look at this beautiful selection of flowers he sent. Beautiful. Man, your yard. I mean, your neighbors just walk back and forth in front of your yard. Okay, here's some pictures that when we were talking about, there's a crepe myrtle in the pot, and she's talking about her pygmy crepe myrtle. I think I will pot it and put the other actually growing myrtle in this sunny spot. Thanks for identifying the earlier photos, Susan. Susan, you know what that looks like to me? Is the what we call the, I think they call it black diamond crepe myrtle. It's got those dark leaves. And it does look like there's blooms on there. But I've got a neighbor that has one of those down the hill from me. And it has not done much. It's been in the ground for, I don't know, 3 years maybe. It is about 3.5 feet tall, and it just sits there. So I don't know what the trick is with these black diamond crepe myrtles. I don't think it's supposed to be a pygmy, unless that's what it was labeled when they sold it to you, because it looks just like my neighbor's, only smaller. And theirs has bloomed in the past, but in general, it doesn't do much, and I'm not really sure why. Because all their other stuff is beautiful. I mean, they got lots of things like, lantana and Blackfoot daisies. Their Blackfoot daisies are amazing. Okay, here's another picture. And by the way, 512-836-0590 is the caller text line, and I do prefer calls. Let's say, if you're having trouble growing hydrangeas, try growing an oak leaf hydrangea. I bought this one as a stick. It had over 100 blooms this year. This is a great plant. I live in Bastrop County. Look at your plant. Wow. You know, I'm a big fan of oak leaf hydrangeas. And there's another listener here on the show that always sends me pictures of his. Oak leaf hydrangea is a great plant, y'all. And they do get big spikes of blooms. They'll do in shade. And they get amazing fall color. So I would definitely consider using them. All right, let's go to the phone lines. Hey, Jeffrey.
9: Hey, how are you?
10: I'm great. It's been raining, so I'm a happy girl.
9: Yeah, I know. It's crazy. Yeah, the oak leaves do a great job, you know, in those colors. So mm-hmm. they just need to be deadheaded back. But I got a question. This bed that I planted for my elderly aunt, my Copper Canyon is just going crazy and nuts, and I want to kind of trim it back. And I've actually got some small flowers on it, but should I just wait till after all this rain and after everything kind of goes crazy? Because again, my flaming acanthus, I'm waiting for it to bloom, and I'm really going. It's pretty lanky. I would like to cut it back some, but you know, trying to keep away from doing that.
10: Yeah, I'd probably wait on the acanthus because this acanthus, I think it's fixing to bloom, but mine's not either, as I told you earlier, or I said earlier.
9: Yeah.
10: As far as the Copper Canyon, I think now would be a really good time to cut it back because then it'll have plenty of time to come back before fall.
9: Okay.
10: Oh, dang, my phone's ringing. Oh, Randall's. Okay, stop it, Randall's. Randall's is calling me.
9: So... yeah, that's they just picked the wrong time to call you, don't they? So.
10: Oh, it's probably I got a prescription ready or something. You know, that's when they call you. All right.
9: Okay. Yeah, it's just some of the stuff that I've got, like a hot lips salvia. I mean, it's blooming like crazy, but you know, they're just getting overwhelmed. I'm just you know, just trying to.
10: They would not mind being cut back at all a little bit. You know.
9: Okay. All right. Well, I'll go back and just kind of tip them back a little bit. Then.
10: That's what I'd do. Thank you, okay. Jeffrey, for your call.
9: All right, thank you.
10: All right, bye. Bye-bye. All right, let's do the break. We'll be right back.
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0: Laura is in Lockhart. We're sorry to hear that you lost your job in the fall of 25, and so you contacted and did some checking on Obamacare. Pick it up from there, please.
1: They were telling me that my premium every month was going to be $650.
0: And was that with or without subsidies from the taxpayers?
1: I called them before the subsidies expired, and then it was like $500 a month. And then I talked to them again before deadline ended, and it had gone up to $650.
0: And they have different options like gold, mm-hmm. silver, etc. Do you recall which one they were quoting there?
1: Because I do have a disability, and so I had to see a specific doctor. They said that even looking at the bronze plan, it was the cheapest that they could find was $650 a month. And I'm like, I don't have a job. Mm. My husband works, but he doesn't make enough to pay that. And unfortunately, we got married after he retired, so I couldn't be put on his insurance.
2: Well, and were they taking in his income as they were evaluating trying to cover you?
1: Yep, because we live in the same household. And it's the exact same thing with Medicaid, except they were going on saying that I don't qualify for Medicaid because I don't have children. So because we made a choice not to have children, we're being punished.
0: What are you going to do, Laura?
1: I wish I knew. I filed for Social Security disability, but that takes anywhere from 300 to 356 days to get approved.
2: See, that's my issue with this whole government getting involved in healthcare here. You would think a situation like yours would be ideal for getting the short-term coverage until perhaps you're able to find a job or find a plan on your own. And yet they have made it just impossible
1: so
2: for you.
1: Difficult.
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10: All right, 512-836-0590. I'm Cheryl McLaughlin. You are listening to the Austin Gardener, and we sure like your calls, although I've got some texts here, but I'd prefer if you call me because it's a lot more interesting for others listening. To hear a conversation instead of me just sitting here reading stuff. If you can't call, I understand. But I always have more questions, you know, when I see these pretty pictures and stuff. Okay, let's see here. Oh, dear. Let me read. Oh, my goodness. This is the guy about the muscadine vine. And it says, just so you can see the muscadine, no need to comment, just wanted you to see it. Brad in Burnett County. Wowzer. Oh, gosh. Well, my little flitting comment about pulling it up, dang, I don't see how you could ever pull all that up. That is a huge stand of muscadine. Well, if you need to use that area for something else, the only other thing I can think of to tell you, if, you know, spraying it with Roundup, I guess, would be, and I hate to say that, you can also swipe Roundup without spraying it on the soil. And if you can get one of those wick applicators, because this is a lot of growth to cover. If you can get a wick applicator and you can just swipe it over the muscadine if you need to get rid of it in that area. The other thing to do would be to smother it. Now, this is a thing that takes more than one season to accomplish, but you'd have to lay down like cardboard and then maybe put a bunch of mulch on top of it and just smother it out. But, you know, that's going to take a few months. So you might, if you did it right now, you might be able to plant in the fall if you want to plant something else there. But, yeah, that's quite the stand, Brad. Thank you for sending me that. Okay, let's see here. Okay, the hydrangea lady says, thank you, Cheryl. I fertilized my hydrangeas in the spring, and I let them sit out in the winter. it's pretty easy and a lot of water. And my hydrangeas are mostly in shade, sun only in the morning. Cindy. Huh. Well, I'll tell you what, girl, those are absolutely gorgeous. Okay, here's another text. I planted several starts of columbines last year, and they stayed green through the winter with no cover. They look happy, but they have never bloomed, except the blooms on them when I bought them. I used to grow them that bloomed and made seeds. Is it a climate change or something? I cannot figure out why those columbines would not have sprung up and bloomed. Don't give up on them. Don't dig them up. It may be just that they're having trouble getting their roots down. The freeze. I mean, and typically they're very winter hardy. Columbines are native here, and also out in West Texas, where it gets even colder. And the only other thing I can think of is maybe they were buried too deeply when they were bloomed, when they were planted. That'll stun a plant. But they're green, and I would just leave them alone. It may be that they'll last through the year and then come up next spring. But just make sure they're not buried too deeply, y'all. That's one of the things that'll absolutely stunt a plant. And it's real easy to do that. And I see it, I saw it all the time in my landscaping years. When you plant something, you just want to make sure that you're planting it, if anything, slightly higher than the soil level, because it if you have nice loose dirt, let's say you've modified the soil a little bit, put in some compost, dug a nice hole, stick it in there, then when you water it, it sinks. Okay, so that's how we end up with the crown of the plant, if you want to call it that, which it is typically covered, and sometimes that'll kill it, but a lot of times it just stunts it. So, let's see, here's another text. If y'all want to join the show, call me, 512-836-0590s. Call or text. I'm just looking at this gorgeous picture. Crepe blooms hanging over after the rain. Hydrangeas are so easy to grow in pots, and they don't winter freeze. And see, that's something I would have never believed. Those hydrangea photos, those ones I was bragging on a while ago, they were not in giant pots, y'all. I mean, the pots weren't like those huge old pots or something. They were fairly small. But that's a beautiful color of crepe myrtle. That looks like it might have been a dynamite. That's my favorite one. My beautiful basil was looking wonderful. Then one day it all wilted like it had been in a hot sauna. I've had basil each summer for years, and I've never had this happen before. Suggestions? Love your helpful show. All I can think of is it got too wet. I don't know if it'll come back. You can always replant if it doesn't, but did it actually like turn brown or anything? See, this is why I want you to call me, because I have always questions. Is it brown? Is it, you know, what I would do is wait because, you know, the rain's ending. And then we're going to, of course, get into some heat this coming week. See if it recovers. If it gets so wet that it's, because it'll have the same symptoms if it's too wet or too dry. That's what confuses people a lot of times. But if you stick your finger in there and it's just boggy wet, because you know, if it was outside, which I'm sure it was, you can't control it not getting rained on, right? If you can poke holes, here's where I was going with that. oxygen gets beat out of the soil when it rains heavy and for a long time like this. Hey, we have a caller. And so maybe one thing you can do is take like one of those bamboo spear things and stick some holes down in the soil, let some oxygen in, and that could help it recover more quickly. But I'm not sure. I mean, sometimes they can get a root disease, root rot. But I don't know. Not looking at it. Okay, let's go to Dee and Leander. Hey, Dee, is this your basil question?
4: Yes, ma'am. The thing is, it just sort of turned all dark and everything, and just sort of shriveled down. Now, I bought some more basil, and I want to make sure I don't make the same mistake. But I have basil all the time, each spring and summer. I've never had this problem before.
10: It must have got some kind of a root rot, a fungal issue. Now, my caution would be planting other basil back in that same soil. Because
4: it's in a pot.
10: Yeah, and if you want to put it back in that same pot where the other basil died, can you replace the soil? Can you put some new potting soil in there?
4: Okay, it's a pretty big pot, but I could do that. Uh-huh.
10: Well, you know, because, well, you can take a chance. You can take a chance. They're not terribly expensive plants.
4: Right.
10: Stick it in there and see if it... If the same thing happens again, you'll know that that's a soil-borne pathogen of some sort, and you'd need to get rid of that soil.
4: Okay, we're somewhere on a grid online where a guy said, like, you know, if you get these little basils, they're just like basils at the grocery store. That's what I always do, not a big pot or anything. He said, don't keep them all, like if you have three plants, separate them all out. I've never had to do that before. What do you think?
10: Well, I've got a friend that grows the prettiest basil you've ever seen in your life in big horse troughs at their ranch. And I have never seen hers have any kind of issues like that. Benita, if you're listening, have you ever had that happen? A lot of times she listens to the show. And I've just never seen prettier basil than what she grows. So I do not know. Other people listening may have a better answer for you, Dee, about that basil question, but I am
4: Maybe
10: not.
4: I watered it too much, and it's on the porch.
10: And then it got, did it get rain?
4: Yeah,
10: Rain?
4: Well, it's not really in the area where it gets rain, but now I do have rain barrels, and maybe I could have just watered it too much because it's not in the part of the patio where it gets rain, and maybe I just...
10: Does it get any sun?
4: Too much.
10: Dee, does it get any sun in there?
4: Yeah.
10: Oh, okay. Well, I think
4: that's where I always put my basil every year.
10: That's probably what happened. I don't know what else would have done that. So, but if anybody else has had that same problem, maybe they'll call in. You keep listening, and we might be able to figure this out.
4: Okay, thank you. Love your show. It's wonderful.
10: Well, thank you, Dee.
4: Very helpful.
10: Appreciate it. Appreciate your call. Janice, I see you there, but I got to do a news break, so we'll be back right after this.
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7: Right now, Wall Street just doesn't understand that the Trump economy is really creating an economic golden age. 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
0: An Ohio mother says she went through the drive-thru, wanted to get something to eat for her daughter, and when they looked in the bag of food they had ordered, mom also saw a bag of marijuana in there. Mom and her attorney are winding up. They're down there in the built bullpen getting heated up. And they're coming in, and they're going to be throwing fastballs at Burger King looking for money. Are they entitled to money? Angela is with us. Good afternoon, Angela. 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
1: All right, we are back, and I'm going to get Janice taken care of here in Round Rock. Hey, Janice, thanks for your patience.
2: I have a question. I have some hydrangeas. One is pink, and I got to water that thing every day or it starts wilting really bad. Then I have one that's very healthy, but it's green.
1: Doesn't have any flowers? Or the flower's green?
2: The flower is green.
1: Oh, cool. Well, it sounds pretty. So, yeah, go. If you have to water it every day.
2: It's the pink ones that I have to water every day. The green ones, I don't have to water except like every 3 days or something. But it's just as green as the leaves. I mean, it's not pink like it started off.
1: Interesting. I wonder if you know, did you hear me talking earlier about the seaweed with chelated iron product?
2: To make it turn blue?
1: Yeah. I might get me some of that.
2: I have some fertilizer supposed to make them turn blue.
1: Oh, you do? Have you used it yet?
2: No, I haven't.
1: Okay, I do. I would go ahead and do that and see if that doesn't help. And if you have to water every day, then my question would be, have the roots taken over the whole pot to where it's hard for it to even get water in there? You know, because they can.
2: Maybe, because it's still in the pot that it came from the store.
1: Yeah, it has been in there quite a while.
2: Probably about a month.
1: Oh, well, that shouldn't be the case then. But they use such loose draining soil because they water them constantly. Mm-hmm. I mean, I think the best idea would be to put it in a little bit bigger of a pot, but use a really good potting soil that's got, you know, compost in it and a good nutrition and then mulch it. So I feel like that would be better for it.
2: Okay, I have one more question.
1: Okay.
2: I think it's called clematis. They're supposed to climb.
1: Mm-hmm.
2: But the ones I bought, they're not climbing. Is there two different kinds of species?
1: Oh, there's a lot of different ones.
2: Oh, okay.
1: A lot of different ones, but typically they are climbers. Clematis is a climbing vine.
2: This one's not climbing. It's just a plant.
1: It's just sitting there?
2: Yep, it's just been sitting there for about a month and a half, and I keep looking for something to sprout to go up to trellis and nothing.
1: Well, it's still alive, right?
2: Oh, yeah, beautiful pink.
1: Well, it's just sitting there putting its roots down. I forget to mention that, Janice. It's a plant, frequently, when you put it in the ground, you cannot really expect a lot of top growth on it until it gets its roots happy, and then it'll just take off. So don't give up on it.
2: Okay.
1: All right. Well,
2: thank you so much.
1: Yes, ma'am. Thanks for calling. All right, let's go to Hank in Northwest Austin. Hey, how you doing?
3: Hi, Cheryl. My hibiscus has been blooming. It's beautiful green leaves, but all of a sudden half the leaves are turning yellow. Is it getting too much water out in the rain?
1: Yeah, probably. It's not a big problem. That should solve itself, if you will, once this rain has passed. Because this coming week, I don't think we have hardly any chance of rain. So okay. I would not worry about it. It's going to throw those leaves off.
3: Yeah, it's already doing that.
1: Is it? Yeah, that's just, I mean, some plants react well to getting all this water. I mean, things like my Turk's cap, they're going crazy because they just love it wet. You know, and other plants get a little bit soggy root bound, and they're like, wait a minute, back off.
3: Well, that might be it.
1: Well, I think it'll be okay. That's just my hope for you.
3: Okay, Cheryl, thanks a lot.
1: All right, sir. Thanks for calling. I got a beautiful picture here. Somebody sent me. It says, great year for Vitex. The blooms are huge north of Liberty Hill, and they sent me a picture, and that is a gorgeous Vitex bloom. A lot of people wish, well, we can't really grow lavender. Is it lavender, the big thing they grow up north? And so people grow this instead. That's not the right word. Anyway, yours are gorgeous. Okay, here. Somebody sent me a picture of a plant with, I think you've the red writing, I cannot read. I think it says what? I'm sorry, I can't read your writing. If you're wanting to know what to do about those insects, on the underside of the leaves, you can spray with spinosad, and that should take care of it. Okay, let's go to the phone lines again. Lloyd and Round Rock.
4: Good morning.
1: Hey there.
4: You had a call a couple of weeks ago from a gentleman who claimed his Pride of Barbados were not coming back.
1: Right.
4: You said wait a couple of weeks and see what happens. Well, I'm having the same problem, and mine are not coming back. The other side of the coin is I've got lots of volunteers that are starting to come up. So I got two questions. Should I wait for the old ones to see if they do come back? And these volunteers, do I have any hope that they might bloom this summer?
1: It depends on how fast they grow. I'll bet you they'll be blooming by the end of summer, because they do grow fast. As far as the original plant, if it's not coming up in the next 2 weeks, I guess you might have lost it.
4: Yeah. I figure they probably got nipped by the freeze that we had.
1: Yeah, it might be.
4: So I will just sit and wait and see what happens. Hey, thank you for your wonderful show, Cheryl.
1: Well, thank you. I appreciate your call. Okay, 512-836-0590. Hey, Cheryl, is it too late to cut this lower limb off our pistache tree? It's probably about 8 feet long. No, you can cut it any time. It's not, you know, subject to oak wilt or what have you. I mean, obviously, trees, when they're in full growth mode like they are right now, you might see a little sap coming out, and just don't flush cut it. You know, lilacs. Thank you, lilacs. All right, let's go to the phones. Denise, how you doing in Elgin?
5: I'm doing great, thanks. And yes, we love the water, and I am getting some of those yellow leaves on my hibiscus as well.
1: Mm-hmm.
5: But my question is about my pink muley, which I have in large container pots that are higher so that they drape down and don't touch the ground. And even the ones I have planted in the ground, they're just not coming back well. So after the winter is ending and right before the new shoots come up, I do a trim so that it's kind of like a ball shape or half ball shape. So you don't just flat cut it down to the ground.
1: Yeah.
5: And I can still see a lot of that. So I know it had good growth last year. They were really thick last year, but this year they're just not doing it. And I'm wondering if there's a fertilizer that would be really good for these.
1: Well, if you're not seeing any green on them, that's not.
5: No, they're green. They have green. It's just very,
1: they're just slow.
5: Like it has been.
1: Yeah, they're coming back slowly. Yeah, I mean, you can put some nitrogen fertilizer. If you got some good time-release organic nitrogen fertilizer, you can put some of that around them, or you could drench them with a seaweed fish emulsion combo, something like that. Yeah, and just kind of give them a little bit of a boost. They probably were stunted. I mean, they're in containers, right?
5: Well, I have some in the ground, and in the ground they're also the same.
1: Oh, they're
5: not responding well.
1: Yeah, it must have been that late freeze. All right, well, listen, does that help you enough? Because I got to do a break.
5: Yes, that's great. Thank you.
1: Thank you, Denise. We'll be right back.
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7: 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As in, spaghetti sandwiches for dinner? 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
13: An Ohio mother says she went through the drive-thru, wanted to get something to eat for her daughter, and when they looked in the bag of food they had ordered, mom also saw a bag of marijuana in there. Mom and her attorney are winding up. They're down there in the built bullpen getting heated up. And they're coming in, and they're going to be throwing fastballs at Burger King looking for money. Are they entitled to money? Angela is with us. Good afternoon, Angela. How you doing?
14: I'm doing great. 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
1: All right, thank you, Trey. I love that song. Okay, we are back, and we're going to go straight to the fun lines for Cheryl. Love your name. In Circle C.
2: Hey, Cheryl. A quick question. I have a raised garden bed, and I've got a pomegranate tree in it. I only have one. It's going crazy with all this rain. So, A, it kind of sprawls over a sitting area. Can I trim the lower legs on it? It's about 4 feet, 5 feet tall. I planted it a year ago.
1: Yeah. It'll just, they keep putting out more and more stems from the bottom. So if you have intrusive ones, you can cut those off.
2: Okay. And then silly question. I only planted one. It throws a flower. Well, I actually get that red flower. Well, I actually get pomegranates, or do I need to have two of them to get pomegranates?
1: No, you don't have to have two. However, a good pollination is required to get fruit. And you have to be careful when you buy pomegranates, because most of the pomegranates are not fruit-bearing. They're ornamental.
2: I got you. I bet it's ornamental. Okay.
1: Do you have a tag?
2: Well, that makes sense.
1: Do you still have the tag that came with it?
2: I might. I'll have to go out and take a look at it when I get home.
1: Typically,
2: I can look it up and see if it's ornamental.
1: Yeah, the fruit-bearing one here is typically going to be called Wonderful. That's the most common one. But, the only thing, that pomegranates don't need a lot. They need good drainage. And some people recommend spraying them with a seaweed vinegar type combo to help set fruit.
2: Okay. So, and when would it? It already threw some red flowers about a month ago. Have I missed it? Have I missed the fruit bearing season or no?
1: No, you have not.
2: Oh, okay.
1: Yeah.
2: And then I've got some sage in the front of our yard that got too big, and now it's just too tall. It's like 3 feet, 4 feet tall. Can I dig that up and replant it, or is that going to be too hard on it right now?
1: It'd be really hard on it right now. I mean, if you could wait till fall, it'd be better if you can stand it. Just keep cutting it, cutting it back a little bit. But are we talking about Texas sage? Like,
2: yeah, it's the Texas. It's the one that's native to this area. I can cut it back. It's just tall.
1: Well, yeah, it wants to be 5 to 6 feet.
2: Yeah, these are about 3 feet tall, and they're just at the front of my yard, and you can't really.
1: Wasn't a good place for
2: them. How far back could I? Yeah, I hear you.
1: Well, this time of year, a third at the most.
2: Okay, a third. I can just top them a little bit then.
1: Yeah. And then plan to move them in the fall. I mean, you could try moving them now, if you don't care whether it works or not.
2: Okay.
1: I mean, like if they're totally in the way or something, you know.
2: Right, okay.
1: Okay.
2: Awesome. Thank you so much.
1: Ma'am.
2: I appreciate it.
1: Thank you. All right, let's go to Dripping. Hey, Matt, how you doing?
3: I'm doing good. How are you?
1: Good. What's going on with y'all?
3: So my okra's only about, I don't know, a foot tall. I planted it in the spring.
1: Mm-hmm.
3: I put like a shade over the top of the garden. Maybe it's not getting enough sun.
1: Yeah, it needs a lot of sun.
3: Okay, I'll pull that down and maybe we'll get some growth out of it.
1: Yeah, and they'll really take off when the soil warms up. When we're getting a lot of rain like this, it keeps the soil cooler, you know what I mean? And so
3: I put one of those, I don't know, you get sunshine through it, but it's a little bit of shade. And I did that because August gets pretty bad here in Burton.
1: No, don't.
3: In that part of the garden.
1: I've got clients that have it, full sun, blasting sun out in the country, and that's what would be best for it.
3: Cool. That's what I thought. I appreciate your time.
1: Yes, sir. Thanks for calling KLBJ today. Here's a couple of texts. I'll try to get through these. It says, use coffee grounds to control the pH and color to the hydrangeas. Fabian from Pflugerville. Hey, great idea. Great idea. Coffee grounds. That'll help. Yeah, and she told me lilacs. Remember, I was trying to think of what Vitex, people substitute Vitex, because we can't grow lilacs here. Oh my God, they're so pretty. I remember one time I took a trip up to Santa Fe and Taos and that area. Oh, their lilacs are stunning. Oh, how pretty is that? Hi, Cheryl. Just another reason to have a Texas sage. The pink carpet. Love the show, as always. Have a great weekend. Thank you. Yeah, she sent me a beautiful picture of a carpet of pink flowers under the purple sage that the, I guess the rain knocked the blooms off. And that was so pretty. It's just pretty. Okay, here's the lady that I couldn't read the red writing, but the little bug. From the photo, can you tell me what the tiny bug is that is sucking on the coral nymph plants? No, I cannot tell you from that photo. I can't tell you what it is. But if you, I mean, you could start by just, if you just have a couple, you could pick them off. If you have a lot of them, you're going to have to spray something like, I can't tell if it's a little caterpillar. If it's a little caterpillar, you can spray BT. If it's not a little caterpillar, if it's some other insect that I can't identify, you can, if you need to kill it with spinosad if it's really doing some damage. Yeah, those coral plants, I see what you're worried about. Looks like a lot of, they've been doing a lot of damage. You know, here's the thing. These things come and go. And so it may be that you don't really have to worry about it too much because if the new leaves, and this is what I always tell everybody, the new leaves, if they come out okay and you've got all this bug damage or something on the older leaves, I have a friend, she sent me a picture of her. She lives in Houston, hydrangeas. And they were just getting eaten up. But I could see new growth coming. So I told her about spinosad. But I said, but watch the new growth. If it is coming out and it is not affected, then this event has passed. You know what I'm saying? It's like, oh, I have a little bug, Tim. A lot of times these things come and go. And the best reason in the world to have a large diversity of plants in your yard, as many different kind of plants as you can in your yard, this is helps the beneficial insects. They'll get attracted to your yard. The more beneficial insects you have, the less of these kinds of problems will persist in your garden, because your beneficials come out and help you. You know, for every predator, there's another predator. And for every insect that causes damage, there's a predator. And what we want to do is not poison all the predators. We want to encourage the predators. And that's why diversity is crucial in your yard. So if you can add all different kind of plants in your yard, you're going to have a healthy yard, and avoid using pesticides. You know, if you have a terrible problem, you have to use something, maybe something with a little orange oil in it. But otherwise, oh, hey, here's a nice sweet. Hey, Cheryl, great to have you on Saturdays. Gets my weekend off to a wonderful start. Well, thank you, thank you, thank you. I appreciate that. You're very sweet. Okay, guys, well, we're almost at the end of the show now, but again, stay off the wet soil. Don't go tromping around on your flower beds and stuff while the soil is still so wet. Give it a couple of days to dry out a little bit, and then just sit back and appreciate

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2: Into their life, they've lost a lot of their fragrance. So go back to those antique roses. You'll be, oh, God, they smell so much, so good. I used to sell them, of course, when I had a nursery. I actually didn't grow the roses myself. I imported those from, you know, like the Antique Rose Emporium, places like that, back when I had a nursery. I grew all kind of other stuff, but I did not grow roses. But I love roses. And I don't have any in my yard because I'm right on the edge of the woods, and I have a feeling that the minute I planted them, deer would miraculously appear and take advantage of my new planting of roses, which, as you know, can happen in North Austin. So, all right, guys, we'll have a great weekend. Thank you so much for tuning in to KLBJ and the Austin Gardener. Stay tuned tomorrow for All Things Landscape with Michael Padilla. Have a good one.
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4: Missiles intended for Gulf allies.
5: Iran once again firing over both ballistic missiles and drones on their neighbors here in the Gulf, raising questions over the future of a possible peace deal between the U.S. and Iran. Now, U.S. CENTCOM confirming those strikes happening after its forces struck Iranian radar sites and shot down four one-way attack drones. U.S. officials say Iran then fired seven ballistic missiles towards both Kuwait and Bahrain. CENTCOM confirming six of those missiles were intercepted and the seventh did not reach its intended target. Now, Iran continues to leverage what's happening in Lebanon. Despite a U.S.-backed ceasefire, Israeli forces and Iranian-backed militant group Hezbollah are still exchanging strikes. Iran's foreign minister says if the fighting doesn't stop in Lebanon, then the entire war could restart.
4: And that's Fox's Jeff Paul in Dubai. Pakistan's interior minister, meantime, reportedly on his way to Tehran to try and continue talks between Iran and the U.S. Monthly job numbers coming in higher than expected for May, surprising analysts for 2 months in a row.
6: The Department of Labor reported a gain of 172,000 jobs in May, more than analysts expected. And the March and April jobs numbers were revised up by 93,000 jobs. The president told reporters on Air Force One Friday,
7: I hope the market starts to learn that when you have good numbers, it should go up, not down.
6: But hot hiring and higher inflation could lead the Fed under the new chair, Kevin Warsh, to raise interest rates. The president said he trusted Warsh.
7: The reason they go down is if it's doing well, people said, oh, we have to stop inflation. And it doesn't mean inflation. In fact, it could be just the opposite.
6: The numbers showed average hourly wages rose 3.4% compared to last May. Jessica Rosenthal, Fox News.
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9: Tesla has officially discontinued the one-time purchase option for its full self-driving supervised system in North America. 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
10: Yeah, fair enough.
9: Right?
10: Fair enough. 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
9: Let me squeeze in. Roberts wants to weigh in on the law, the new bill that was approved by the House and the Senate. It's on the governor's desk for his approval. It would mandate that the Ten Commandments be placed in every public school classroom. And the ACLU is filing a lawsuit against the state to try to block this. Robert, good morning. What are you thinking about?
11: So I'm a Jewish American, and it turns my stomach to come to agree.

0: with the ACLU on anything. I mean, really, it makes me throw up in my mouth, frankly. But I have to come down on the side of that. I don't think that this is a proper thing to do, to be posting the Ten Commandments.
1: Why?
0: Well, because my belief system, and again, you know, I'm an Orthodox Jew, allows for the personal belief that any human being, regardless of their religion, can be a decent human being, regardless of what they believe or what they don't believe. In that regard, you know, I feel that some people could be offended because of their belief system. I'm 73 years old. I'm a product of New York City public schools. And when I left elementary school in 1964, we always had one day a week where there was a morning program, what they called assembly day. And everybody assembled in the auditorium and the principal gave a speech. It was always a non-denominational speech, but it always invoked either the name of God or he said the Lord or something like that. So we've kind of been through that. It didn't offend me as a child. And
1: I'm just curious, do you have a problem with the pride flags and the BLM flags and things like that in the classroom?
0: Yes. Good.
1: I appreciate your consistency. You and I may disagree on the mandate for the Ten Commandments in the classrooms, but I do appreciate your consistency, and I appreciate your opinion. Thank you.
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4: 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Submit your questions there, and I'll get to those as best as I can in today's hour or the coming hours. You just click on the microphone button, submit those in real time, and we'll look forward to hearing from you today. And as I said many times, your questions, they drive today's agenda. But I do have some great things lined up for you. So many of our loyal listeners, so many of our beloved clients, you tune in with me every week to stay on top of the latest. And today I want to talk about ways to defend your wealth. Defending your wealth, not just from stock market risk, but from a number of risk that, again, if you do this correctly, we can build a wall around your wealth and defend from many things that could take you out, take out of retirement, put you back in the workplace, whatever that is. So again, I got a great show lined up for you today. I am Chris Herrlein. Let's dive in today. So I want to talk about this. Let me set this up. I want to talk about this tax time bomb. Okay. This is a real thing that was interesting. A lot of people, they don't see it coming. And if you're listening to this show, you tune in with me throughout the month, you've likely done the hard work. You've saved. You've sacrificed. You've built a nest egg that will hopefully carry you through the next 25, 35 years. But I've got a hard truth for you today. Accumulating your wealth is a completely different skill than preserving it and building upon it. Okay? Again, you're parking your money in 401ks, brokerage accounts, IRAs throughout your working years. I commend you for that. You don't see it, don't spend it. But then you come and sit down with me and my team in our office and you're like, I'm considering retirement, or I'm just walking in. And now how do I distribute this in a way that I don't exhaust it too early? How do I protect it from things that I would never see coming? So most of the financial industry is built to help you climb the mountain, accumulate. But most of the industry doesn't have any idea how to get you down on the other side. And that's that distribution point. And mountain climbers will tell you, most accidents, well, they happen on the way down. So today, really what I'm going to do is expose several retirement blind spots that could cost you a small fortune. And these are invisible risks in many cases. The ones your advisor, your broker may not be talking about because he's too busy trying to sell you something or accumulate on your behalf. We are talking about unexpected financial surprises that if you get sucker punched by them late in the game, in many cases, you may be too late to recover. So when we think about blind spots, I want to make this very clear. There are so many misconceptions in retirement. It's very true. But I want to bring some clarity to that today, because many people have been lulled into a false sense of security. Right now, we're currently living in one of the lowest tax environments in American history. It's great, right? The lowest tax rates in nearly four decades. And because of the OBB passage in 2025, well, these tax rates are now permanent. But if you look at the math, you know that this likely is not going to last. We have a national debt that's spiraling. We have programs like Social Security and Medicare that are on shaky ground. And here's the technical reality. The Tax Cuts and Jobs Act that went into place, well, that put the tax rates at these historically low levels. That went into place back in 2017. But what's interesting is we're still complaining about taxes. The tax rates today, brackets 12%, 15, 22, 25, 24, then it goes into the 30s. These are still at historical lows. But I want you to ask yourself this. Where is the bulk of your wealth? Where is it? For most of you, it's in your traditional 401k. For most of you, it's in IRAs. And that money has never been taxed. It's what I call a tax-deferred liability. You have a silent partner in that account. It's the IRS. And right now, under today's law, the IRS owns 20%, 22% of your account, because that money has never been taxed. And it's a one-sided relationship, because they get to decide in years to come what that tax rate will be. And so all this to say, you can have more control over your taxes in retirement than any time in your life. I've preached this for years, and it's true. And the sooner you can understand this, the sooner you can change your financial religion in many areas, you can understand that the majority of the clients that we serve at Reap Financial, they've done the heavy lifting. They have multi-millions. And many of them are in a position when they first sit down with us that they are like in the same tax bracket potentially when they retire. And then when they get into their 70s, many cases where you're actually in a higher tax bracket than even your working years. And this is all based on today's tax rates, assuming they just stay this low. That's a true statement, and it's powerful, because most people think when they retire, they're going to be in the lowest tax bracket. And that may be true in the early years, maybe the first couple of years, depending on your asset mix, what you're living on, and all that type of thing. But the reason that people end up finding themselves in higher tax brackets down the road in many cases is because of required minimum distributions. This is a big blind spot, one of the main blind spots that I'm talking about today. And this is because whether you want the money or not, you're forced to pull it out. You hit your 70s, the government forces you to withdraw money, and they calculate how much you're going to take out using what they call the uniform lifetime table. And as you get older, the percentage you must withdraw, that increases. So if you've got a sizable required minimum distribution come age 73 or 75, those are the new ages these days that when you hit the bell to take your RMD. But where I'm going is that most of the time, if you don't see an increase in your tax bracket year one, you'll likely see it 5 years out or 10 years out, because that amount in many cases is going up. And so we've seen clients who have pensions, Social Security, and then bam, a massive RMD hits. And suddenly they're in a higher tax bracket at age 75 than they were at 55. It's really strange, but this is reality for many of you successful people out there. So what's the solution? You need a forward-looking tax strategy. Most of you have a CPA. That's great. But a CPA is a historian. They tell you what you owed last year. I want to be talking to you about what you owe next year and 10 years out and 15 years out. And this is how we do it at Reap Financial. We're looking decades in advance to navigate not only the problems, but the opportunities for you to get control of your taxes in retirement. So one of the main strategies that we like to utilize is strategic Roth conversions. We look at your current bracket. Let's say you're in a 22% tax bracket. Let's say you've got $50,000 of headroom. of income that you could show on your tax return before you hit the next bracket. Well, we might deliberately convert $50,000 of your IRA to a Roth IRA. Why would we do that? Why would we pay the price of admission today to get in the Roth? We pay the tax now at 22%. We're buying out the government's interest in your wealth while prices are low. Does that make sense? And there's some strategy around stock market volatility. When you are maybe considering a Roth conversion at all-time highs in the market, not that it's bad, but there may be some tactical nature around converting when markets are depressed. You may consider doing a larger conversion in a year where your portfolio or the account may be down 15, 25% because you're converting at a discount. And just be clear that the Roth is not an investment. You can hold the same investments that you have in your IRA, generally in your Roth IRA. You don't even have to sell these investments to convert them. So it's very flexible. Now, keep in mind, when you convert, you got to pay tax, okay? But you want to be sensible with this. Many of you that are maybe in your 50s or 60s, you've got a long runway until you hit age 73 or 75. That's that RMD age, right? And so when you think about it that way, take advantage of this time. And a lot of small moves, a lot of small conversions over the years can really add up. You can see the heavy lifting done as you're getting closer to those RMD ages. It's really, really powerful. So today, if you're just tuning in, I'm talking today about the ways to defend your wealth against many of the unforeseen things that come at you in your 60s and 70s. We got a great show lineup for you today. I want to encourage you, go to wealthradio.com, click on that microphone button, wealthradio.com, click on that microphone button, and we'll be taking some questions. I have one come in here from Sam. He says, Chris, I'm 70, I'm still working. Should I take Social Security? Sam, that's interesting because a lot of people, they ask me, you know, I'm 62 working. Should I take Social Security? I'm 66. Sam, what's interesting about your case is at 70, you've now hit basically an age where your benefit has been growing in deferral, right? 8% a year. You hadn't been taking it from, let's say, 66, 67 to 70. And after age 70, you don't get that 8% deferral credit any longer. And so my opinion, based on what you're showing me here, is, you know, you probably don't want to wait past 70. Also, because you're a full retirement age, you don't have any sort of earnings cap. There's no limit as to how much you can earn and see a penalty or a reduction in your benefit. That's something a lot of people worry about when they're in their early 60s taking Social Security and working. So two things, no more deferred credits. Okay, so that's a good reason to potentially take it. If you do take it, you've got no earnings cap. And if you're taking Social Security and working and you're paying into FICA, you'll actually see your benefit go up incrementally as well because you're still paying into the system. So great question there. I appreciate that, Sam. We've got four or five others I'm going to get to. And you can submit yours right now at wealthradio.com. 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I'm Chris Harlan. Got a great show for you. I'll be right.
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4: 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I got to tell you, this is, it's been a great privilege. 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I want to encourage you to submit your questions. 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And I've got several I'm going to get to here, but if you're just tuning in with me, got a great show lined up today, talking about the ways to defend your wealth. I want you to build a wall around your wealth. And I'm talking a lot more than just stock market volatility. In our first segment today, I'm talking about these retirement blind spots that people don't see. And one of the big ones is the tax tsunami. It's that tax time bomb that people don't see coming when they're walking into retirement. They think their paycheck's going to go away and everything's going to get simple. Taxes actually, in most cases, if you're doing things correctly, if you're being proactive, taxes in retirement oftentimes get more complicated because you got a lot of different types of money, a lot of different types of accounts. You got income distribution. How is that money going to be taxed? Maybe you're doing Roth conversions. You got to keep your money and income at a certain level so you're not paying more in taxes than you should. You got to keep your money and income at a certain level so that you're not grossly overpaying in Medicare premiums. You got to figure out what Medicare plans you want. I mean, the list keeps going on. And so again, obviously there's a lot of blind spots, but required minimum distributions, you know, that's a big one that we talked about in our last segment. And a good way to mitigate your future tax liability is to incorporate strategic Roth conversions. And when you convert to Roth, like I said, you are paying the price of admission. But what you're doing is you're buying out the government's interest in your wealth today while tax rates are at really all-time lows. They haven't been this low in the last four decades. So again, take a look at what's going on in the marketplace. There's been a lot of changes, a lot of legislative changes with the One Big Beautiful Bill Act that passed. And, you know, for a lot of retirees, 65 plus, you're now getting an additional $6,000 deduction. If you're married, that's $12,000 for a couple married filing jointly. And that's whether you're itemizing or taking standard deductions. So again, that's more money back in your pocket. Or if you want to be proactive, maybe you look at doing a little bit more Roth conversion. That way you could utilize that deduction and absorb some of the tax bite. So that's another strategy there. But I just want to welcome all you back. Really breaking down today the blind spots that can really wreak havoc on a retirement. And another thing that I want us to talk about is Social Security. And many people, they take it at face value. And here's the reason. Nobody reads the Social Security handbook. There's over 2,700 rules in the handbook. And if you make the wrong decision, you could leave tens of thousands of dollars on the table. Now, here's the technical concept you need to understand today. Most people assume Social Security is tax-free. It's not. Up to 85% of your benefit can and likely will be taxed in retirement. And it's not just a flat tax. It's based on a formula called provisional income. Okay, here's the math. You take your adjusted gross income, add any non-taxable interest like muni bonds, then add one half of your Social Security benefit. And if that number is over $34,000 for a single filer or $44,000 for you married couples out there, now you're in the danger zone. Every additional dollar you draw from your IRA could cause 85 cents of your Social Security to become taxable. And so that creates an effective marginal tax rate that can spike over 50%. So this is really interesting. Back in 1983, that was what, 42 years ago? There was no tax on Social Security. No tax. And in 1984, taxes were now assessed on your Social Security check. And the thing is that your check back then was $400 a month. Today, the average retiree's Social Security check, maybe $1,600-$1,700 a month. So a lot more money is going back to the government, even at these historically low tax rates. And the Trump administration, when they were in the election cycle, they were touting no tax on tips, no tax on overtime, and no tax on Social Security, right? Well, what happened? Well, two things. No tax on tip, no tax on social, no tax on tips and no tax on overtime passed. But the no tax on Social Security, that did not come to fruition. This is actually why they are giving you the senior deduction. For those of you over 65, that $6,000 additional deduction, $12,000 for married couples. They're saying, hey, that'll help offset. But it did not eliminate taxes on Social Security. Now, a lot of you that are married, you understand that there's some strategy with your spouse in the timing of your Social Security. Spousal benefits, these options. And this is where I see the biggest mistakes. You know, think about this. The divorced couple, okay, that was married for 10 years, you might be eligible to claim benefits on your ex-spouse's record. Did you know that when one spouse passes away, the smaller Social Security check can disappear? The household income drops by 33%, but the expenses don't drop in half. And the surviving spouse is now filing as a single taxpayer, which puts you in a higher tax bracket with less income than you were before. I call it the widow's penalty. So what I like to do is use a strategy called the income bridge. Instead of turning on Social Security at 62 because you stopped working, we might advise you to delay. Why? Because Social Security grows in deferral between ages 66 and 70. And that's an actuarially guaranteed inflation-adjusted return. You can't get that in the bond market. You cannot get that in the stock market. Now, while you wait, you may consider drawing down your taxable accounts or doing some Roth conversions that we talked about in the last segment. And this keeps your taxes low today, maximizes your tax-free income tomorrow. And so this is, again, a tactical move, but it's not a one-size-fits-all. I could literally sit down with 10 of you listening today, and every single one of you likely has a different claiming strategy, not because of longevity, but more so because of how you've saved, of how much money you need to maintain your standard of living, what your budget is, what your asset mix is, what your tax mix is. These are all the things that really help us make educated decisions with our clients at Reap Financial. And the really thing that I find interesting over the last several years, probably even the last, you know, 5-7 years, is we're seeing this trend of families that have $3 million or more and more and more. If you've got sizable wealth, you are a candidate typically to take Social Security early. If you're turning on, you know, if you're retiring, let's say at 61, 62, in many cases, it can make sense to turn your benefits on early. And I could spend an entire show talking about why that is, but we can prove this to you in our office. And it's because everything you read out there says, wait, wait, wait. And for many Americans, they should wait. Don't get me wrong. But one of the things those articles don't really ever take into account is the net benefit you're going to receive. Everybody takes into account the gross, but what is the net? What is your benefit actually going to be that's hitting your bank account? And again, the tax bite. What are your taxes in the first 5-7 years of retirement versus, you know, the 15 and 20 years of retirement? And so when you're looking out 20 years and trying to plan and coordinate your benefits with your other income streams, this is where there can be a big surprise. I can't tell you how many people we've shown in our office that were already, you know, I mean, they were dead set. They were adamant that they were going to wait. We show them, hey, you got more money in your 70s and your 80s and your 90s because you took it early. It's kind of backwards, but it's happening every day in our office. And the question is are you a candidate to take it early? So again, there's break-even analysis. There's a lot of different analysis that can be run, but this is something that we do in our office every single day. And I'm going to offer this to 10 of our listeners today. If you want a customized Social Security analysis at no cost, we'll run this for you. And we only need a few pieces of information. 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Click on the microphone button. Joshua, he submitted, he says, Chris, is there an earnings limit if I retire at full retirement? So I think what you're talking about, Joshua, is maybe your Social Security. You know, if I retire at full retirement age, is there an earnings limit? So let me kind of set the stage. If you're 62 or 63 and you're working, and you want to take Social Security, which many people do, a lot of people get blindsided by the fact they don't know there's what's called an earnings cap. You can only make so much money if you're taking Social Security and working. Okay. Now, once you hit full retirement age, which, you know, today here in 2026 is 67 or beyond, you can earn $1 million a year. That's when the earnings cap goes away. So what happens to a lot of people is they're making well over the earnings cap, right? It's like 24,000 and change. And, you know, they're collecting their benefits and, you know, both checks are coming in. Employment, Social Security. And then what happens is you go to file taxes the following year, and then, you know, Social Security Administration, they see that you were getting both a paycheck that's way over the limit and taking benefits. And so they're going to send you a letter that says, hey, you need to cut us back a check for everything you received. And that's a really hard check to write because you've been paying into the system all these years. Now it's time to get some of this money back and you're sending it back to them again. Very, very strange there. And, you know, there's another way. They'll just stop sending your check until they recoup. So there's a number of ways, but I don't want you being blindsided by that. There's no reason to be blindsided by that at all. But with all of that to say, we can show you where you stand. If you're in a position where you want to take Social Security early, maybe a spouse takes it early while you defer, and there's a strategy called voluntary suspension. It can be very lucrative. And it's one of really the only strategies left out there. I mean, 13, 14 years ago here on KLBJ, I felt like we were the Social Security show. Many of you were listening. I mean, every question I got was just Social Security because there were so many lucrative claiming strategies out there. File and suspend, restricted application. And we helped so many of our clients, so many of our KLBJ listeners take advantage of those and wring a lot of money out of Social Security. Well, they got rid of those back many, many years ago. And so today, a lot of times people just take their benefits at face value. Because they're like, well, there's not really options. No, there is. And you need to know what yours are. Take advantage of this customized Social Security analysis at no cost. We'll knock this out for you in just a few minutes. Email me if you want to take advantage of this. Put in the subject line, Social Security analysis. Just put that in there. My team will know to contact you, get a couple pieces of information. We'll do everything virtually. You don't even need to come to the office. We'll generate this for you at no cost. Email me, chris@wealthradio.com right now. chris@wealthradio.com. We'll look forward to doing that for you. Got a great show lined up for you. It's time for the news.
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1: Yeah, let me squeeze in Lou, checking in from the Mopac area this morning.
14: Man, you know what it is, man. Just another day, another hustle, man.
1: Yep.
14: I want to speak on that homeless. Man, the city's not doing nothing about it. I started out having 5 homeless encampment properties to clean out. I was hired to do. I'm at 12 right now. All these individuals that I meet in these homeless encampments, they're ducked in these camps that people from Wisconsin, North Carolina, New York, these people are coming out from the woodwork, man.
1: Wow.
14: So I have no clue what the city council is talking about, if there's a change in decreasing homelessness. There's no change whatsoever.
1: Well, Lou, there's no interest in solving the crisis because that means they wouldn't be needed anymore, right? I mean,
14: exactly.
1: Yeah.
14: That's job security for them, and that's it. That's all it is for them.
1: You're out there with your gloves and boots, and you're out there actually helping clean up some of these areas. Man, and what a task that is. That's a big job.
14: Mm-hmm.
1: Dangerous job, too, right, Lou? Is it dangerous?
14: Oh, man. All the drug stuff that we see, we get chased with machetes, we get, I mean, all sorts of stuff. I'm in close connection with APD and with about 3 co-compliance officers that email me, text me throughout all these properties. I clean one up on Monday. That same one on Monday will be trashed up again on Tuesday because co-compliance notifies me and they give me 7 days to go out there and clean it all up. And these individuals, it's just same rotating cycle, same people I see.
20: Yeah. You ever deal with anybody's like aggressive dogs out there? Do people have aggressive dogs back in those camps?
14: Oh, those animals that are back there, I don't even know their dogs. I don't know what kind of dogs they are. They're some kind of
1: vicious
14: homemade dogs, but the dead animals that we have to pick up, I mean, there's so much stuff, man. I'll tell you right now, Todd, man, I've been born and raised in Austin. Like I spoke on before. This city is not Austin no more, man.
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4: Welcome back. 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Great to have you already in our third segment today, talking to you today about ways to defend your wealth. As you walk into retirement and in retirement, there are so many things that can blindside you, and I want you to build a wall around your wealth. So talking about many areas today, ways to hedge and protect. And so today we've talked a lot about technical things around Social Security, around tax rates and everything else. But I also want to talk to you about sequence of returns, okay? And the portfolio pivot is what I call it, okay? A blind spot that a lot of people don't see coming is a sequence of returns risk, okay? So what this is, it's a risk of retiring into a bear market. So if you're accumulating money, a market crash is actually good because if you're buying, investing in yourself, putting money in your 401k out of your check every month, you're buying shares on sale and dollar cost averaging can work for people over years to come. But when you actually retire and you start withdrawing money, the math flips, right? If the market drops 20% the year you retire, and you're withdrawing 4% to live on, you've essentially lost 24% of your portfolio. You're selling shares at a loss. You're digging a hole that can mathematically, you can find yourself never being able to climb out of it. And the average bear market lasts about it's just shy of 1.5 years with a cumulative loss on average of 41%. So if that happens in your first 5 years of retirement, your probability of exhausting your retirement accounts, it skyrockets, okay? It doesn't mean you can't recover. But the point is, we're talking about blind spots here. And so what I see a lot of times was people come in, sit down with our team of fiduciary advisors at Reap Financial is they have a lack of income diversification, okay? For 40 years plus, the 60-40 portfolio worked. That's 60% stocks, 40% bonds. And, you know, bonds were really the ballast of the portfolio. They paid 5-6% yield. When stocks crashed, bonds went up. But look at what happened in 2022. Stocks went down and bonds went down. There was nowhere to hide. And so we're entering an era right now. We've seen an era that we're in where, you know, there's a positive correlation between stocks and bonds. And so where I'm going with this is it's hard to rely on the old playbook, the old 4% rule, the old 60-40 portfolio. You need uncorrelated assets. Our family's successful retirements aren't built on average returns. If your broker says the market averages 10%, you should run for the hills. You can't pay your mortgage with average. You have to pay it with cash flow. So we focus on yield. We want you to focus on risk-adjusted returns. We want to see you structure your portfolio in a way that you've got liquidity. Maybe 12, 18 months of safe, boring cash that is not going anywhere when the market's going down. We want you to have an income for it. We want you to have assets that generate dividends and yield interest to cover your basic needs. And this might be high quality dividend stocks, could be private credit. A lot of people use fixed annuities. And then we need growth. This is where we beat inflation, but we need strategies to manage the volatility. We need to talk about that volatility drag. You know, if you lose 50% in a market correction, you need 100% return just to get back to even. That can take years. In retirement, you don't have years. Think about this. You need to win by not losing. We stress test portfolios. We see this throughout our years in doing this. How much would you lose had you been positioned like you are in 2008? How much would you have lost, and maybe you did, in 2022? Is that acceptable to you? Like I said earlier, it may be acceptable when you're in your working years, your accumulation years. You've been through many market cycles, ups and downs. When you don't need the money or you're not planning on touching it for 10, 15, 20 years, it's buy time, right? But what I'm talking to you about, what I talk to with our retirees about, is ways to position your portfolio to weather anything that comes at you politically, socially, economically. And there's ways that you can do this. There's strategies, there's investments, there's tools, and there's positioning that most people don't incorporate in their portfolio during their working years. And things likely need to change as you consider going into your retirement years. And we've got clients that have big pensions and social security and rental income and all sorts of things. And those type of clients, they don't necessarily need to tap their portfolio heavy, which means in many cases, they may take more risk. But the average retiree out there, you don't have a pension. And your only stream of income is likely social security. And then now we're talking about positioning your wealth in a way to generate the income that you need and grow to outpace inflation. So the idea of knowing where you stand is very powerful. People don't understand how much risk they're taking oftentimes. We can show you that. We can show you the tools to position your wealth in a way that you'll never have to worry about going back to the workforce. You'll be able to cut your check every single month for that lifestyle with confidence. 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And put in the subject line, retirement analysis. My team will reach out to you. We'll coordinate a Zoom meeting, or you can come to one of our convenient locations here in Austin, Georgetown, South Austin. We'll look forward to seeing you. But if you're 1-2 years out from retirement, or you have recently retired and you do not understand the opportunities that you have around your social security planning, you don't understand what your tax liability is going to be, not this year, but in 10, 15 years. If you don't understand how much money you should convert to Roth, if you don't know what Medicare plans are available or what suit you best, if you don't know if you've got enough money to even retire, or you're concerned at all that you may not have enough, this analysis is for you. And it's at no cost for all of our KLBJ listeners. We've offered this for years, and this might be just finding you right at this perfect time where you're transitioning or thinking about transitioning. Let us help you. 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Put in that subject line, retirement analysis. I'll look forward to sitting down with you or having one of my advisors sit down with you as well. So I want to go to the question line here. 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Click on that microphone button, and we'll be sure and get to these. We have one come in from Robin. Robin said, should we drain the taxable first or withdraw a percentage of each over time? Robin, let me see if I can clarify that. I think what Robin is saying here, folks, is they've got money that is taxable, and they got maybe money that is non-taxable or taxed a little bit differently, and asking, you know, should we drain the taxable first, or should we kind of blend it? Should we take a certain percentage of each? What Robin is saying is what I preach: tax diversification. You guys know about investment diversification, but tax diversification, what is that? Well, it's having accounts that make up your total wealth that are going to be taxed differently. Your 401ks, your IRAs, that's money that's always taxed. Then you've got brokerage accounts. That's money that's somewhat taxed. It's favorably taxed, right? At capital gains rate, 15 or 20%. Then you have Roth IRAs. Then you've got health savings accounts, Roth 401ks. These are never taxed. And so what Robin's saying is, should we take a little bit of the always taxed and maybe take a little bit of the somewhat and maybe a little bit of the never taxed? And by doing that, are you controlling your tax bracket? This is, Robin, thank you for this question, because this is exactly what I'm saying. You have more control over your taxes in retirement than any time in your life. When you have a W-2 paycheck, you have no control. It's just going to show up, you know, good problems, right? But you don't have a lot of options. In Robin's case, if Robin wanted to be in the lowest tax bracket, maybe since his first job, Robin, you could just live on the never tax for a year. Maybe be in a 0, 10, 12% tax bracket. But if you live on the always taxed solely, well, every dollar you're going to take out of that is 100% taxable. And I've never met somebody that's looking to decrease their lifestyle in retirement. Everybody wants to maintain. I get it. Or our clients, many like to increase their lifestyle. But my point is if you're living on the always taxed as income, and you're wanting to maintain your lifestyle, this is why I say many people aren't in a lower tax bracket in retirement, because every dollar you're living on to maintain that lifestyle is taxable and you've gotten used to it. So Robin, back to your question here. It depends on how much you have in each of these buckets. What's the percentage of the portfolio that is made up of the always tax, never tax? Because you want to be really strategic here, because if you exhaust the never tax too early, then you're stuck, right? You're stuck with the always tax. You got no control again. If you exhaust the never tax, the Roth too early, you've lost years of tax-free compounding, tax-free growth that could have been ahead of you. But if you live on the always taxed and the somewhat taxed, you may be overpaying in taxes. You may be overpaying in Social Security taxes. I mean, there's a lot of things. And this is exactly, I just offered our customized retirement analysis. This is exactly what we do. We look at your asset mix, Robin. We look at your portfolio, and we start talking about, if you're getting ready to retire or soon to be, what assets we need to live on. What is that sequence that we're going to draw from these things to ensure that they last as long as you do? And all along the way, you're in the lowest tax bracket year over year you can be in. Investment rates of return, they matter. They matter to my clients. They matter to me. They matter to you. But if you have no plan to keep your returns via taxes, what is the point? If you're going to pay $200, $300 more per month for Medicare than your next door neighbor or your brother because you did a good job of saving and haven't positioned your portfolio correctly, and that's why you're overpaying, what's the point? We have clients that we'll show in these customized analysis, we can show you, that are in a position where they're going to pay hundreds of thousands of dollars more in Medicare than their brother. Hundreds of thousands of dollars more in Medicare. This is why I call it a stealth tax. I call it a stealth tax. It's not really a tax, but you're paying more for the same thing. So in some way, it really is. So all this to say, if you're soon to be retired or even considering retirement, this is the time to take that step. Reach out to me. chris@wealthradio.com. Let us put together this customized analysis for you at no cost. And you will leave our office or leave that Zoom virtual meeting with me and my team with several concrete ideas, things that you can go implement, things that you can do today proactively to better your position tomorrow, and a lot more. The power of knowing where you stand. That's what we're talking about here. Today, taking questions, got still a whole nother segment we're going to get to. I want to encourage you to go to wealthradio.com. Click on that microphone button, just as Sam and Josh and Robin did today. And we've got a couple more questions I'll try to get to in our last segment here today. Today, talking about, you know, how to defend your wealth. I want you to build a wall around your wealth and really honing in on the retirement blind spots that people never see coming. Keep it here. I'll be right back with you.
0: Mark and Melinda.
21: Melissa is in Manor with a comment on PepsiCo, saying they're going to cut the price on all of their potato chips and other snacks by 15%. Hi, Melissa. How are you?
22: I'm good. I'm wondering if the 15%, they're trying to make themselves sound good with, the customers, because I think they're losing business to the store brands. Generics used to get a bad name, but now they don't. And I can tell you, everything I just put in my grocery cart that was a snack was the store brand. The sodas I bought, I don't even drink them that often, were half the price.
21: Wow.
22: Yeah, and in some cases, like I'm just going to say the cheese balls at one particular store that I only buy on game days, they actually taste better to me, the store brand, than the other one.
23: That's how I cater everything.
21: Melissa, thank you so much. And Melinda and I will be over for the game and those cheese balls.
23: Yes, I'm looking forward to it.
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4: Chris Herrline here, already in our fourth segment. Thank you for your loyal listenership. All of you that have tuned in with me for 14 years now here on KLBJ, so many of our beloved clients, thank you for your listenership and your confidence in working with us at Reap Financial. Today, we've been talking through ways to build a wall around your wealth and avoid many of the retirement blind spots that most people don't see coming. 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We talk today a lot about technicals around taxes and income and investing, but I want to address what I call the silent killer here in our last segment, okay? This is a big blind spot. It's healthcare cost. Fidelity, you've heard of Fidelity, many studies out there show that 65-year-old couples retiring today will need upwards of $400,000 after tax just to cover out-of-pocket medical expenses. What's wild is that doesn't even include long-term care. So nearly 70% of people over 65 will need some form of long-term care. A private room in a nursing home, that's approaching, you know, $100,000 plus every year. Medicare does not cover this. That's a big misconception. Let me repeat that. Medicare pays for short-term rehab. It doesn't pay for custodial care. And so if you don't have a plan for this, your 401k is your plan, right? And it's a very expensive insurance policy because all that money is taxable. And so all that to say, you know, healthcare cost can creep up. And people think about healthcare costs a lot of times in late life. Like, you know, that's when it can get real expensive. But just in our last segment, I was talking to so many of you that may not even know that you're in a position where you're going to pay more for your Medicare. The laws in this country, for the most part, are written around your income, not your net worth. And so this is why I want you to be very wealthy in retirement, millions in the bank, but I want you to be poor on paper. I want you to be poor on your tax return because I want you to control your tax bracket. I want you to control your Medicare premiums, and we will show people, we can show you that you may or may not be on this path to pay more. But if you are, in many cases, it can be hundreds of thousands of dollars more for the same coverage, the same Medicare coverage that your brother's getting, because you did a good job of saving. So when I think about healthcare costs, I'm not just thinking about late life healthcare costs. I'm thinking about all along the way throughout your retirement years, healthcare costs that can really add up. So the last blind spot I want to hit on today, inflation. Inflation is a silent thief. It erodes your purchasing power. In all my years, we've never seen inflation put somebody back into the workforce. We've never seen inflation make you dead broke. What it does is it makes your lifestyle broke. You have to start letting go of things. Things that you want to do. Things that maybe you dreamt of doing. A dollar today will be worth 50 cents in 20 years. But here's the thing. For retirees, it's even worse. We have a personal inflation rate. Retirees spend more on services in healthcare, sectors where inflation runs hotter than the consumer price index. And if your income is fixed, like many Americans retirees are, you're getting poorer every single day. You need a portfolio design that gives you a raise every year to keep up with that cost of living. So I talk about the most important number in your retirement. What is the most important number? You think it's rates of return? That's important. Is it, your Social Security claiming age, that number? Is it the number of Medicare supplementals you may shop through the year? No, it's not. It's your budget. Your budget. That is the most important number. Because you have a certain amount that you've accumulated, and we got to secure the idea that we can make this money last as long as possible. That's how you retire successfully. But your budget of $9,000 today isn't $9,000 next year. And when you fast forward 5 and 10 years out, that $9,000 budget is $14,000. And you're like, wait a second. You know, do I really need that kind of money? 14 today sounds ridiculous when all I need is 9, but no. If your plan doesn't include inflation, well, then you're going to find yourself where your lifestyle's broke, where the things you did today, you can't do tomorrow. And so when we build out these plans, I want you to really think through what inflation rate you're using. A lot of people use, 1.5%, 2%. A lot of people are kind of maybe gun shy because, we saw 6 and 7, 8% inflation in the last 5, 6 years. So 1 to 2 is too low. 6 to 7, I think, is too high. What I think a really good approach is looking at the historical average. But 3.25, 3.5%, that really falls in line with what we've seen over the last 100+ years. So we encourage you to really consider how much you're going to spend, not just walking in, but how much you're going to need to spend 5, 10, 15 years out. And this is where that customized retirement analysis, it really comes in handy, because we can project how much money you're going to need to live on 2 and 3 decades out. And the most important thing is we're identifying if your portfolio can withstand that. Can you spend and do everything you dreamt of doing and not run the risk of running out of money? And through this analysis, a lot of times people find out they could have retired years ago. Some cases, they're finding out that they're right at the finish line. You work 12, 24, 36 more months, you're done. In some cases, people will leave our office after this analysis and put the papers in. They'll walk into retirement. Because now they have clarity. They got confidence around where they stand, what they're able to do, and they're ready to go after it. And we can do this for you. For those of you that are soon to be retired or just retired in the last couple of years, if you don't have answers to many of these questions, many of these blind spots that we discussed today, let us help you get them. Email me, chris@wealthradio.com. chris@wealthradio.com. Put retirement analysis in the subject line. And my team will reach out to you, get you scheduled at one of our convenient locations here in Austin, Georgetown, or we can visit virtually via Zoom and have just as a productive time. But you'll get a great customized report based on your situation. You'll walk away with concrete ideas that you can go implement and a lot more. 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Here with you every Saturday on News Radio KLBJ, 11 a.m. I'm Chris Harline. Until we speak again, all the best to you and your family.
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6: I'm Pam Puso, Fox News. The fragile ceasefire between the U.S. and Iran is being tested.
7: Iran once again firing over both ballistic missiles and drones on their neighbors here in the Gulf, raising questions over the future of a possible peace deal between the U.S. and Iran. Now, U.S. CENTCOM confirming those strikes happening after its forces struck Iranian radar sites and shot down four one-way attack drones. U.S. officials say Iran then fired seven ballistic missiles towards both Kuwait and Bahrain. CENTCOM confirming six of those missiles were intercepted and the seventh did not reach its intended target. Now, Iran continues to leverage what's happening in Lebanon. Despite a U.S.-backed ceasefire, Israeli forces and Iranian-backed militant group Hezbollah are still exchanging strikes. Iran's foreign minister says if the fighting doesn't stop in Lebanon, then the entire war could restart.
6: Fox's Jeff Paul in Dubai. Criminals from coast to coast are being put on notice. FBI Director Kash Patel tells Fox a nationwide initiative aimed at curbing summertime crime is underway.
8: There's too many criminals in our street, but thanks to President Trump and this relentless law enforcement administration with Attorney General Todd Blanche, we're arresting and convicting them in record numbers. And that's what you're going to see in every single community. As of 2 days ago, we launched another campaign plan strategically based on information and assets in the field.
6: Since the launch of Operation Summer Heat 2.0, the FBI has announced more than 32 arrests. Congress is on the verge of providing a sizable infusion of cash to the Department of Homeland Security. The nearly $70 billion package, which cleared the Republican-led Senate this week, now heads to the House. The legislation will allow the Trump administration to continue its nationwide immigration enforcement operations. Pro-immigrant advocates call the bill an ATM for ICE. America's listening to Fox News.
5: News Radio KLBJ Radar Weather Watch. Rain activity this morning becoming mostly cloudy this afternoon. We'll hit a high today of 90. Partly cloudy skies this evening with an overnight low of 76. Look for an overcast day tomorrow. Again, a high of 90 and a stray shower or thunderstorm is possible. That's your News Radio KLBJ Radar Weather Watch. I'm Rachel Marisay.
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9: 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My name is Randy Cook, and each week we sit down here and talk a little bit about retirement and some of the questions that you might have about it. The main thing is, who are you getting to help you with all of this? I mean, you know, we've not all been financial advisors and experts our whole life, so we go to somebody to help us with that. What kind of person?

0: person are you choosing? That's really kind of what we talk about. Greg, how are you doing today?
1: I'm old, Randy. I'm old.
0: Here we go.
1: Turned 46.
0: Uh-oh.
1: It was uneventful. I didn't have a lot of emotional connection to it other than just realizing that when you get sick, when you get older, you just get sick longer. Is that weird? Like, I mean, it's like I had a, you know, you have a cough when you're in your 20s. It's like an hour and a half and you get over it. Now you get like the sniffles and you have like glands that are swollen in your neck. I think things just stop cooperating. It's just a weird time. Like, you're just like, dude, nothing works. What's going on here? Your back kind of hurts like every other week for no reason. It's not awesome, Randy. I don't know what it is, but it's not awesome.
0: Greg, this show is meant for people, you know, 60 and up. And for those of us who are 65 and look at you who's 46 and go, you're complaining about your aches and pains. Okay. All right. Go ahead. Just get her out.
1: I did eat a lot of awesome food. I will tell you that, Randy. I went big this weekend. I had a lot of friends over and we did a lot of steaks and fancy cakes and fancy desserts and sauces. And it was just really, really unhealthy. A lot of wine and drinks. Just, if I wasn't already sick, I might as well just give myself diabetes. This is where I'm at. I decided to eat four to eight pieces of cake. And why not, Randy? Why not?
0: Okay.
1: Let's keep the ball rolling this year.
0: All right. I got a story later on in the show that you're going to want to stick around for. It's how many questions your small child asks you on an average day and how many questions you actually answer of your child in an average day. So you want to stick around for that because Greg has three of those little ones running around. All right. So we have made it successfully through tax season. Congratulations to you. And I know that, you know, as you write your check to Uncle Sam every year when you're in your working years, you look forward to that time when you won't have as much income and you won't have to write a check to Uncle Sam. When I get into retirement, for sure I'll get refunds, right? Not necessarily so. Greg, there's a bunch of people out there who are in retirement right now that had to write a check and they're wondering why. And so let me ask that to you. Is this a temporary thing? Can you kind of transition people out of writing checks to Uncle Sam in retirement, or is this just something we got to live with?
1: I think some people probably missed the mark on some of the new things that just went through. Mm-hmm. I mean, if you look at the numbers, Wall Street Journal cited, you know, returns went from $211 billion to $241 billion this past year. Mm-hmm. So more people got money back. The average return increased by about $346. I think it's about 11.1%. So it increased about $3,462 was the average return. And they had some new cool stuff, right? The tip deduction, the overtime deduction, the auto loan deduction. But the big one, Randy, that, you know, that applies to our, you know, audience is the seniors deduction, $6,000 senior deduction. I think that was about 42% of the return additions coming back into retiree pockets from their taxes. But I think people don't really appreciate that the tax savings don't happen in April or in March of the following year. They happen in the year in which you're being taxed. So you have to make those proactive choices during the year and not after the year closes. Once the door shuts, Randy, there's not a lot you can do, right? Mm-hmm. That's the unfortunate reality is everyone's trying to focus on and blaming their tax preparers. Like, dude, it's already baked. The game's over. Mm-hmm. We're just watching the film now, Randy. You know, and I think that's what most people don't realize. It's like, my account's not any good. They can't give me any money back. I'm like, well, what did you do last year to plan for taxes? And they're like, huh? What do you mean? And it's like, well, that's actually the idea is like, you have to prepare to save money in taxes and prepare to save, you know, a lot of things in retirement. And here's the hard one, Randy. You want to tell me what people don't like? The real secret to save the most money in taxes is to probably pay more taxes for about 10 years. Yeah. You're like, that guy's dumb. That guy doesn't know what he's talking about. He's dumb. He's wearing t-shirts. He doesn't know what he's talking about, Randy. But, you know, that's the real hard line to get people thinking, not just in terms of tomorrow or this year, but in terms of your retirement. If you plan ahead, everyone knows that the biggest tax liability on almost all retiree balance sheets are their IRA, their 401k. So they have this big tax time bomb and they're looking at it and they're saying to themselves, well, I don't have to wait till I'm 73. So I get to wait. I get a break. I don't have to pay taxes for another 15 years, another 10 years. And that break comes at a cost, which is almost always paying more taxes. So would you rather turn around and say, I'm going to get some tax efficiency and I'm going to start actually paying less taxes? Because what do you want to do, Randy? Do you want to pay less taxes or do you want to wait longer to pay taxes?
0: I want to pay less taxes overall.
1: Yes, right. I mean, so if you want to do that, that requires some math and that requires some planning, and it usually requires some help because there is a lot of things that could go wrong when people start doing Roth conversions and other things like that, where you could screw up your Medicare payments if you do too much. You could not take out enough. You could take out too little. It's really a Goldilocks scenario of how do you get money out. And if people don't know what I'm talking about, you know, if you have $1 million IRA or 401k, Uncle Sam's always getting that money. I think, I can't remember the study and I can't remember the percentage, but there's a not insignificant percentage of people that think that if they die with an IRA or 401k, their kids get that tax free. And that's 100% wrong. Mm-hmm. They're going to pay taxes at their tax rates, not your retiree tax rates. So we call that the, you know, the kiddos penalty. When the kids inherit the IRA, they have, you know, 10 years to essentially pay all the taxes, which gets a little goofy, right? You know, most kids take it all out in their first couple of years and spend it. And that could mean 30, 35% taxes coming out of your IRA. So you have $1 million, Randy, that's $350,000, one third of your freaking IRA going to Uncle Sam. That's just not where you want to be. And I think when we get people to start saying, let's pay taxes now, and it takes 7 to 10 years, it's almost universal. 7 to 10 years will get your entire IRA or 401k detaxed on your terms. And if we do a good job at it and you have favorable facts, a lot of times it's driven by your income, the size of your 401k, your other, you know, the size of some of your other income flows, because it's all based on income tax rates. As we convert that, a lot of times we're right around 15%, Randy. And I'm just speaking in generalities. Everyone's different based on their facts. But if you can get $150,000 of taxes coming out of your IRA versus $300,000 or $350,000 taxes, which one are you going to choose, Randy?
0: I like the lower tax, 150.
1: It's tactical and completely controllable. So like, I always laugh when people talk about trying to time the market and do all these things. It's like, I could save you $100,000, $200,000 right now. I know for a fact, if you do nothing, here's what's going to happen. It's just math. Because as soon as your spouse dies, your tax rates basically double, right? You go from a single rate or a couple rate to a single rate. There's no avoiding that, but you got to take the same amount of money out of your 401ks or your IRAs. And it's inarguable. It's just math. So instead of guessing what NVIDIA or Meta is going to do next month, why don't we do the easy money? Take the easy money and save $200,000 in taxes that can go onto your spouse or to your kids. Randy, our IRA tax plan is part of every roadmap we build. And if you come in, we do it at no cost. We go through your last year's tax returns. We go through your income. We go through your accounts. And we show you what that would look like. And if you become a client, we actually manage it. We update it every year. We update how much to take as account values change due to market fluctuations. Tax rules change. All of these things are shaking and moving. We keep it on the rails so that over 7 to 10 years, all of that is detaxed at a cheaper rate. So you're controlling the tax rate, not using Uncle Sam's plan, but your own plan for one of your largest assets in retirement. And we think that's why a lot of people come in for a roadmap, is to see that IRA tax plan that our team of CPAs help build.
0: This is one of the big adjustments that we all have to make, because for the most part, we've been getting a check every 2 weeks from our employer our whole life. And then you get into retirement and now you've got Social Security income and something called capital gains. And you got to pay attention to provisional income, and interest is coming in. And then your Social Security can be taxed. It's a whole new ball game. It's a whole new ball game. And to sit down with somebody who goes through it every day and can see not just next year, but 5, 10, 20 years from now, that is really digging down deep and building a roadmap for retirement, which is what we want to do for you. 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We'll sit down and talk about your 401k, what that could mean to you later on in your future for a tax bill. Let's not be writing checks to Uncle Sam when we're in our retirement years. 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
5: Do you favor a bell-to-bell ban on the use of cell phones in all Texas public schools, or do you have objections? 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
6: I was a teacher for 21 years, elementary school teacher, and it wasn't 10 years ago that, at least in our district, the big push was BYOD, bring your own device. Got to get everybody in there. Now, I was a second, third grade teacher. That means even the little kids got to bring whatever they have. And they were push that, and now all of a sudden we're making a whole 360-degree turn on this.
5: Yes.
6: I agree with it because I'm even watching the kids, you know, who are older now. You're 20-somethings, and they are so glued to those phones. It'd be nice, you know, wean the kids off of their need for all this technology, I guess, or the devices.
7: Yeah, and I think, what, the 8 hours you're in school, is it 5 days a week is a pretty decent start to that.
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0: So I saw a headline and I bought in. It was probably clickbait, but I bought in. It said, boost your 401k savings by 22%. Okay, what's up with this? So apparently all these managers, Wall Street types, get together and they say, you know what? People are coming into retirement and their 401ks are just not big enough. They're not taking advantage of this great vehicle. So what they said is, what you need is this. You need something called a managed account. More professional advisors, more money managers, more aggressive tactics, and of course, we hope, more growth, more return. The article said, also, there is one more that you need to know about the more fees, because this is going to cost you. Greg, they're putting more and more things in our 401ks, and we've been talking about this almost every month for people to watch out for. If somebody sees this, what do you say?
1: Oh, man, what a bunch of scumbags, right? They're shameless. Shameless. But they know their audience, man. They mm-hmm. love. They know Americans love more. I mean, think about it. You're sitting there saying, you know, remember the drive-through days? You're getting there and you're like, yeah, 12 ounces of soda is probably enough, but for 18 cents, I can have 47 ounces. So I'm going to biggie size it. I want more. Yep. I want more people on my financial account. Why not? Because that's going to be more, right? Like, mm-hmm. I want more humans staring at my account. And the sad reality is that no one's staring at your account, right? Like, that's not how this works. This is like the target date funds, marketing, boost your, you know, the words and the verbiage are always kind of funny to me. Boost your 401k savings by 22%. You know, that's one of their marketing taglines. And they're preying off a couple things. they know that retirees' number one fear is they're going to run out of money.
0: Mm-hmm.
1: So they're preying off that fear. But the secondary, what makes this marketing campaign so effective and that so many, unfortunately, retirees are going to take the bait is that they play off the fear that you're behind because they're going to make up average savings. They're going to say, what's the average retiree savings per age? And if you're behind this, you need a booster. You need to biggie size your financial team. Get those big fries, Randy. Get that extra order of fries. Biggie size my financial because I'm behind now because that's what they said. So I looked and said, let's actually see what the real numbers are, which I thought were kind of a surprising the averages. I looked at Smart Assets and, you know, average retiree savings 45 to 50 is 313,000. Average saving for 55 to 65 is about 609,000. So if you're sitting there saying, I'm doing pretty good, I'm close to that, then you clearly should not fall for the booster trick. And it was interesting for the first time ever. And I think you shared this earlier. The magic number in 2024, everyone thought was $1.46 million to retire. And in 2025, it went to 1.26.
0: It went down.
1: Did the world get cheaper, Randy?
0: No, it got more expensive.
1: It got more expensive. So what happened? Ruh-roh. People are realizing that they probably don't need as much as the industry said to retire, and they don't need to chase returns and pay these teams of goofballs to talk about extra financial people and extra financial plans and boosting. At the end of the day, Randy, you know, we're going to talk about the fees for a quick second, but the asset protection component of planning is always the most important in our opinion. And I think in most people that understand the business, because you can't make up any more money. You don't have enough time to really ride big growth period. So let's just make sure that we're really sure that what you saved stays put. That should be the paramount goal of every retiree, not trying to generate more returns. And if that's where you're at, and if you're chasing returns, it always leads to danger. It's like nothing good happens after 12 o'clock at night, right? And if you're in your 60s, chase returns, nothing good happens in retirement.
0: Mm-hmm.
1: And that's just good advice. And when you think of fees, Randy, you know, we talked about it last week and we talked about it this year a lot because people are losing money. People are losing money and taking out, and then the market bounces back and they lose the bounce back. So if you had someone that had $1 million with a financial advisor in a booster program, booster, biggie size booster financial team of brains, and they went down 10, let's say they lost 10% this year in Q1 before it bounced back. And they took their money out. So $1 million, they lost 100 grand. And that super team of boosters is charging 1%, right? So that client lost $100,000, which is probably equivalent of a 2 years of work. Maybe 2 years, 3 years, 4 years of savings. Who knows? That financial advisor, you know how much they lost, Randy?
0: How much?
1: Well, let's do some math. 1% of $1 million is 10,000. 1% of 900,000 is 9,000. They lost $1,000, Randy.
0: Doesn't seem fair.
1: So that lack of alignment in fees leads people to really start to think and understand like they really don't care at all if my money is at risk, because they want to keep as much money in the AUM percentage bucket as possible, because that's how they're maximizing out their fee. And if I went into cash or annuities or whatever CDs, they don't get 1% anymore. So are they telling me not to choose those safer investments because it's really not the right play, or is it not the right play for their pockets, their pocketbooks, Randy? And to get started thinking about this, I know that it's hard to believe that Chip, your buddy that takes you out, you know, once a quarter to coffee is not doing what's best for your retirement. And I don't think it means that your financial advisor is necessarily a bad person, but I do think the system's rigged and they are driving the system that was built to take money out of your accounts without you really thinking about it. That is the name of the game. I am going to try to take money out of my clients' accounts, the least disruptive play possible, over the longest period of time, right? Like it's business 101. When you really start to think about it, no different than streaming services or anything else, right? Like Netflix, everything else, they want to keep raising their fees slowly, right, Randy? And keep you hooked. So when we think about the fee analysis, let's start off by figuring out what you're paying. Most people have no idea in dollars what's coming out of their account. Our fee analysis will literally break down to the dollar what you're paying your financial advisor every year. You know, we have software and things that will read all that fun stuff, calculate it, and also what you're paying for your investments, because it's a two-headed monster. It's not just the financial advisor, it's the investments they sold you to, because a lot of those funds come at a cost. And that cost could be 0.5%, 0.25%, gosh, I hope it's not more than that, but it could be. And when you add all those up, you can start to say, well, did this thing perform based on what it cost? And if you're like, all right, well, shoot, I have a very common amount. So let's say it's 15% or 1.5% on a million. Well, that's $15,000, Randy. Hmm. And people are like, you know what? I did really good last year. Market did 20%. You know, I made a bunch of money. So it's okay. Okay, fair. Well, let's add it up. What about over 10 years? That's 150 grand. Over a retirement, almost $500,000. Does that feel worth it? Does $500,000 feel worth it for them to do nothing but ride the market's ups and downs and do nothing but provide conjecture and hypothesis and hyperbole every time something happens? Hey, stay the course. Hey, look at that market. Told you I picked a bunch of winners. Oh, you know, the market just goes up and down. That's what it's supposed to do when it goes down. Like, they have a sentence for everything. And their client relationship managers, they're not really financial experts. If you all you have to do is look at their resumes. Heck, a lot of them didn't even go to college, Randy. You don't have to go to college to have a Series 65. You don't have to go to college to be a fiduciary. You don't have to go to college to get an insurance license. So most of these people are just professional salesmen and saleswomen that know how to keep you looking over there while their hands in your pocket, taking out their 1% and hoping that you don't pay attention and do some math. Let us help you do the math. The fee analysis is a great tool. Hopefully shows you a little bit of what's going on behind the curtain.
0: Yeah, I kind of like to sit on a beach with a lawn chair and a cooler in the sun with sunglasses and an umbrella. 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
7: And holy cow, they were asking for $76 to $124 million in damages. So $8 million doesn't sound that bad when you look at what they were asking for.
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0: 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There's a comment box there, and people use that also to ask questions. So here's another question. A couple wrote into Yahoo Finance, and it's kind of interesting. I'm reading between the lines here, but I think these two are really, really, really conservative and locked down, and they're wondering, should I be getting into the market just a little bit more? Maybe you feel that here too. All right, here, her and her husband, 64 and 74, they've saved $5 million and they have no debt. They've been out of the market for years. They do mostly CDs and bonds. But they seem to be wanting to get back into the market, but they say, hey, the market's overvalued in our opinion. And then you got this AI thing happening. I'm worried about investing now. I'm also worried about keeping up with inflation. So the advisor says, yeah, you're kind of falling into this overvalued trap that's out there right now. There's never a perfect time to get into the market. He suggested dollar cost averaging up to about 20%, then forget it. Then that's all the market risk you need. Greg, what do you think about this couple here? They seem to have everything locked down. Why are they wanting to get into the market?
1: Let's explain some of the principles here. So dollar cost averaging, if you guys don't know what that is, it's basically periodically putting a certain amount of money into the market over a certain period of time mm-hmm. without looking at the market's performance. That way, if it's up or it's down, it doesn't matter. The theory being, if you're just putting $10,000 in every week over the course of a year, you're going to have some ups and downs and they're going to offset each other. That's a really simple way of saying what dollar cost averaging is. Can I kind of take a step back and ask, like, when I hear this, I think the number one question I have for retirees is, what do you want to do? What's your goal? And then let them sit in that for a while. And, you know, everyone's like, I know what my goal is. Do you? Do you really know what your goal is? Because is your goal to create generational wealth? Is your goal to spend $400,000 a year, $500,000 a year in retirement? Because that's the kind of money you have. And that's the kind of money that, you know, you need it working for you real hard if you want to spend that much. But Randy, when someone has this much wealth accumulated, they don't really have to do anything.
0: Mm-hmm.
1: They could sit back and do nothing and the world would be their oyster. Like you said, they could have money markets, they have CDs, they have bonds. And then I really think this is like ordering pizza toppings, right? Everyone's different. Everyone's different at what they like. Some like sausage, some like pepperoni, banana peppers, jalapenos, the weirdos that like sardines, like my wife. This is a personal decision that isn't a math problem. No one knows where the market's going to go, right? They just don't. Like, you know, whether it's overvalued or undervalued is relevant. I mean, PE ratios are high. Price to earnings ratios are high. Like, so that's inarguable.
0: Mm-hmm.
1: But are they high in the new world? Because the threshold for PE ratios could be different. I don't know. I don't know what that necessarily means. I tend to agree to think that, you know, there's been a 15-year bull run. Eventually growing at 15 to 20% clips has to slow down, but it hasn't. I would have said that 7 years ago, you know? And when you break down, what does this money mean? The only thing I can tell this couple is getting an extra 20% going to change your retirement? If you go in the market and you get 20 extra percent, is that, are you going to do different things? Are you going to live a different retirement? Are you going to leave a different legacy? Does that really matter to you? And we know that the answer is almost every time we ask it, well, no. What about losing 30 or 40% of your life savings? What if this couple lost $2 million? Maybe. I don't know. They still have 3 million left. They're not clipping coupons. But I think those kind of discussions on the outset are always missed because they're hard. Because you really have to challenge someone's belief system and kind of, if you're just wanting more money to grow, sure. Yeah. I mean, this is kind of a couple, ironically, they could probably put some money in the market because they could lose it and it won't affect their retirement. My investment strategy when I built Golden Reserve is and has always been, I want investments that ensure that you can do everything you want in retirement. I could care less what the market does. I'm a retirement planner. I'm not a financial advisor. I'm not trying to build 8 generations of wealth to go on forever. And I don't think retirees are either, that we talk to anyways. I just want to make sure that they can do everything they want and make it an easy, predictable ride. I mean, that's really what I want. I want a mindless, easy ride. I want your investments to be boring and your retirement to be exciting. And if I can do those things, then I think I'm doing a pretty good job and you're going to be a pretty happy client. But if you're looking over the shoulder saying, well, Joe got 22%. We use NVIDIA and Paramount and Meta. And it's like, well, okay. I mean, that's not what we talk about. Like, we're not chasing things that don't matter. And I think that's a big problem in the age of technology and social media and all the different access to information where it's like, are you happy? Did you have a good weekend with your grandkids? Yeah. Then you won. Right? You won. Like, does it really matter how much more? I mean, everybody wants their clients to make money. It's not like we don't want returns, but we're not going to do that at the expense of sacrificing doing everything you want in retirement. There is a balance here. And there's a very strategic way in which we do it internally to ensure that, first of all of the external risks that aren't investments are taken care of. And then the market risk, the investment part, to be honest, folks, is the easy part. It's the easiest part of our plan. Planning for legal is hard. Planning for taxes is hard. Getting all of those things are hard, but choosing investments that have lower fees and have more principal protection and are more retirement optimized, that's easy. That's actually the easy part. And ironically, it's the only thing the financial industry really does, Randy. It's the only value that most financial advisors only do that. Where it's the last thing we do. After taking care of the tax and the legal and building the income forecast and all these other things, and we're building out all this stuff to ensure that there's a clear picture of what's protected and that you have four fences around your assets and your home, then let's pick the investments and let's see what you're comfortable doing. Some clients take a little bit more risk and that's fine. That's up to them. But we're not going to work with someone that's like, hey, I want it all in the market. You're not a gold reserve client, period. Because it doesn't make sense. It's like, well, what are we doing here? My job is to ensure that you can do everything you want. I can't do that unless X, Y, and Z happen. So the market risk report shows you exactly what percentage of risk you take. And what makes it different, Randy, this tool is different. It's part of the roadmap, is it'll show you what you'll lose in dollars if an 08, 09 happens, a 22. What will you lose in dollars? Not just that percentage, because percentages don't mean anything to anybody. Hey, Randy, you have 82% in the market, and in a downturn, you're going to lose 14%. You're like, okay, that sounds okay. It's like, hey, Randy, you're going to lose $482,000. No. You're like, what? Yeah, so like, then we can have the conversation of how much money are you comfortable losing? I want to lose no more than 200,000. Okay, well then let's build the market part and the equity part of your portfolio to ensure that we have that kind of stability. Those are the kind of conversations that come from a good market risk report conversation. And it's part of every roadmap we build, Randy. We think it's a great tool. And a lot of times a tool that could open some eyeballs when people see that a majority of their assets they thought were safe are at risk in their retirement plan.
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9: We want to inform and entertain you. That's all we want to do. 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
9: Yeah, let me squeeze in Lou, checking in from the Mopac area this morning.
11: Man, you know what it is, man. Just another day, another hustle, man.
9: Yep.
11: I want to speak on that homeless. Man, the city's not doing nothing about it. I started out having 5 homeless encampment properties to clean out. I was hired to do. I'm at 12 right now. All these individuals that I meet in these homeless encampments, they're ducked in these camps that people from Wisconsin, North Carolina, New York, these people are coming out from the woodwork, man.
9: Wow.
11: So I have no clue what these city council are talking about. If there's a change in decreasing homelessness, there's no change whatsoever.
9: Well, Lou, there's no interest in solving the crisis because that means they wouldn't be needed anymore, right? I mean,
11: exactly. Yeah. That's job security for them, and that's it. That's all it is for them.
9: You're out there with your gloves and boots, and you're out there actually helping clean up some of these areas. And what a task that is. That's a big job. Mm-hmm. Dangerous job too, right, Lou? Is it dangerous?
11: Oh, man, all the drug stuff that we see, we get chased with machetes, we get, I mean, all sorts of stuff. I'm in close connection with APD and with about 3 co-compliance officers that email me, text me throughout all these properties. I clean one up on Monday. That same one on Monday will be trashed up again on Tuesday because co-compliance notifies me and they give me 7 days to go out there and clean it all up. And these individuals, it's just same rotating cycle, same people I see.
12: Yeah. You ever deal with anybody's like aggressive dogs out there? Do people have aggressive dogs back in those camps?
11: Oh, those animals that are back there, I don't even know their dogs. I don't know what kind of dogs they are. They're some kind of
12: vicious
11: homemade dogs, but the dead animals that we have to pick up, I mean, there's so much stuff, man. I'll tell you right now, Todd, man, I've been born and raised in Austin. I spoke on before. This city is not Austin no more, man.
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0: Greg, one of the things that we do on the show is we talk a lot about our families. We talk about our parents, and we actually lost a member of our Golden Reserve family not that long ago.
1: I lost my dad about a month ago, somewhat unexpectedly, and I thought I'd share this because you're going to laugh. And it's much needed in a time of, you know, when you're trying to work through grieving, but we're in calling hours, right? And I'm from a small town. Bell Fountain's got 13,000 people. And my dad was a city council and all these things. So like the fire department's there. It was 4.5 hours of people in line. So we're sitting in line. And I'm sitting next to my mom, holding my mom, trying to help her get through all this. And this guy comes up and he goes, "You're the guy on TV. You lost a lot of weight. You think it might make sense to re-record all your shows now that you're not so big?" I do not know this guy. I'm looking at my mom like, thank you for your thoughts and prayers.
0: Wow.
1: As I'm going through this thing and my mom's like sitting there looking at me, I'm like, I don't know who this guy is. And then my brother, who is a couple years younger than me, he heard it and he's a chuckler. So his shoulders start going. You could see he gets giggling. And it was like one of those things like in the worst moments, sometimes you need like some slapstick humor. That was one of those times where I was like, yeah, we needed that. It couldn't be mad. You're just like, I probably will go back and record some video so that my big round face isn't what you're thinking about when you see me on television. Thank you for noticing. And thank you for coming and supporting my father.
0: Wow.
1: Yep.
0: It's good that we can laugh now. You know, both Greg and I have lost a parent within the last 6 months. So we talked about it last week. We are living this show. We really, truly are in many, many ways. My wife retires this week. And, you know, we go through some of these things. So, I mean, this is real life for all of us as well. So know that. All right. So this story caught my eye, Greg. It says that the average parent with a young child will answer 46 questions a day. And even though that's interesting, parents can probably only answer about 35% of them. So you have three kids. So you're up against about 150 questions a day. How's it going for you there, Greg? Are you here?
1: Well, you know, it's funny. I have twins that are five, so it's more like 500. And then okay. I have a 13-year-old, which is like -10 because she's not talking to me right now because of soccer. So I'm gonna offset.
0: Okay.
1: Along those lines, you know, during this whole process, I was trying. You know, the kids, they're five, and we're sitting at the dinner table. It's just the three of us, and you know, Grandpa's not doing well, and I'm like, you know, Grandpa's gonna go to heaven, and you know, the kids are like, you know, 5-year-olds just can't get their hands around those concepts. So Louis's like, how? Like Louis he's very sweet and thoughtful and deliberate in how he talks. And I'm like, well, you know, the angels take him up there, buddy. And he goes, are we going to see the angels? And I'm like, buddy, I'm sorry. You don't get to see him. And then Lola just sits back out of the side of her mouth and she's like, they better bring a couple. He's a pretty big guy. So it's just like, dude, again, kids are the best.
0: I love it.
1: The twinos are awesome. They are awesome.
0: All right. Well, when we talk about answering questions, there's a lot of people that would go to a financial advisor, a retirement planner, and sit down in that chair, and they know they're supposed to be there, but they kind of freeze up a little bit. They don't know what to ask. It's kind of like going into the doctor's office, you know? I go in there, he tells me a whole bunch of stuff. I go home, my wife says, what'd he say? I said, he said, take these pills. That's all I come away with, okay? So, Greg, what are the questions that we should ask somebody who's going to help us with our retirement to know that that person is the person that's going to help us?
1: So I wrote a actual pamphlet of 5 interview questions for every retiree that everyone should check out. If you want, just shoot us a message. Happy to send you a copy. I think it really breaks down how you should view the interview process, because I think it's the most important decision you'll ever make financially. Who is going to be the Sherpa, the guide of your financial well-being for the next 30 years? You've got the most amount of money you've had your whole life, and now you need it to last. So I think it's super important. So I think this is a great question. The questions you should ask, and the first ones are, like, how much do you charge? And use examples. Like, all right, so how much, if I give you this money, how much am I going to pay you and how much am I going to pay the investment companies? And button them down. Do not let them passively avoid the question and talk in percentages. Like, no, I want to see a real invoice. I want to see dollars in which you'll charge. Assume that I'm a client. What does that look like? And that will help you start with point one, which is, how much does your services cost? All your services, not just yours, but the investment companies. What is your total? What is the amount of money coming out of my accounts every year? That is super important to me based on obviously, you know, where we're going. So that's one of the most important questions. The second is, what do you do? Right? If I'm going to pay something, I want to know what your services are. Now, most of them, when they say something, it's going to require a double question, right? You can't just say, hey, what are you going to do? We're going to do some tax planning and we're going to do some legal. And all right, don't let them get away with that. So then ask the follow-up questions. And that was my piece. So you're doing my tax. So are you doing my tax returns? Oh, no, we're not doing that. All right. So you're not doing my tax returns. Okay. So my tax plan, are you giving tax advice? And are you building my tax conversion plan? Oh, no, we can't give tax advice here. Okay. But you just said tax services is part of your services. What are your services? It's part of our marketing. That's usually what their answer is. It's part of our marketing. So really hammer home, how many times do you meet me in person a year? Are those part of your services? At Golden Reserve, we meet you twice a year in person. Everybody. A tax meeting and an annual review meeting every year. That's part of our services. So now you can start to stack up what you're getting versus what you're paying, right? Like that's like 101 business stuff. But no one does that. When we ask these people, because they come in and get roadmaps and they don't know the answers. If they had asked these questions, they would know the answers. And it's okay. We understand it's uncomfortable sometimes to have these kind of conversations with financial advisors. The third one, Randy, that I think is so important and overlooked. Are you ready for this one? How many clients do you have? And you know why? It's a trick question. Because they can't tame their ego and their hubris. They're going to brag. that they have a bunch. And really, you don't want this number to be that big. How many clients do you have? They're going, I have 500 clients. That's interesting. That means that 2,000-hour average work year, and you're adding new clients. How do you have any time to spend on my case? I'm getting less than an hour a year. I'm getting charged $15,000 a year for 1 hour. That's a pretty high hourly rate, Randy.
5: Mm-hmm.
1: 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Every year we manage it. We do all your investment stuff. We get your fees down. We do your risk analysis. We do your market analysis. We make sure that all of your investments align with your goals. We do the income forecast. We update it every year. You get a new suite of legal documents. And if you have certain packages, you can have them unlimited amendments. If you wanted amendments, it depends on what you want. You get access to our travel agency where you get that at no cost. All of those things are included in our flat fee. And then you go to Edward Jones or somebody, I'm going to make this up and I'm going to get in trouble with compliance. Don't care. And essentially, what do you do? We pick your investments. What else? That's it. What do you charge? $13,000. So you're doing, you know, and that's how the conversation goes. And you know what the hardest part of our job, Randy, is convincing people how we can do it for so much less. That's one of the hardest parts of Golden Reserve's job. But I think if you're asking questions, you owe it to yourself to re-interview your financial advisor once in a while. Hey, if you're a Golden Reserve client, re-interview us. We want to brag about all the stuff we're doing and the value that we think we create. You know, put us to the coals. And I think you could do the same thing for the financial advisors out there. If you're not, they're not your friend. Like, that's the hardest part. Like, no, they're my friend. I've known them for a while. It's like, do you pay most of your friends $15,000 a year? Do you think they'd call you on your birthday if you use somebody else? And those questions usually hit home. It's like, no, you're right. They wouldn't call me. We wouldn't maintain a relationship if I chose someone else to manage my money. Well, then it's not your friend. That's not a friend. Friendship isn't conditional on an annual fee. And I think those are the harder conversations that most people don't want to address, but it's your life savings. This is the most important financial decision you have. And here's what you can do, folks. Even if you don't want to switch financial advisors now, come get a roadmap. We're happy to do it. We want to add as much value to as many lives as possible. That's our mission, is to change retirees' lives. So you could take all the stuff that our roadmap, you know, hopefully sheds light on and maybe some ideas, take it back to your financial advisor. We don't care. And see what they say. See what, you know, watch them squirm, you know, put them to work, get some more value out of them. If I'm making, I mean, I want you to fire them, but if you can make their life uncomfortable, that's a close second. Nothing wrong with silver for me. If you're making your financial advisor work a little harder because of me, it's still a win. It's a win-win for Greg.
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1: Firing over both ballistic missiles and drones on their neighbors here in the Gulf, raising questions over the future of a possible peace deal between the U.S. and Iran. Now, U.S. CENTCOM confirming those strikes happening after its forces struck Iranian radar sites and shot down four one-way attack drones. U.S. officials say Iran then fired seven ballistic missiles towards both Kuwait and Bahrain. CENTCOM confirming six of those missiles were intercepted and the seventh did not reach its intended target. Now, Iran continues to leverage what's happening in Lebanon. Despite a U.S.-backed ceasefire, Israeli forces and Iranian-backed militant group Hezbollah are still exchanging strikes. Iran's foreign minister says if the fighting doesn't stop in Lebanon, then the entire war could restart.
2: And that's Fox's Jeff Paul in Dubai. The interior minister from Pakistan reportedly making his way to Tehran to try and continue talks between the U.S. and Iran. Monthly job numbers coming in higher than expected for May. Surprising analysts now 2 months in a row.
3: The Department of Labor reported a gain of 172,000 jobs in May, more than analysts expected. And the March and April jobs numbers were revised up by 93,000 jobs. The president told reporters on Air Force One Friday,
4: I hope the market starts to learn that when you have good numbers, the market should go up, not down.
3: But hot hiring and higher inflation could lead the Fed under the new chair, Kevin Warsh, to raise interest rates. The president said he trusted Warsh.
4: The reason they go down is if it's doing well, people say, no, we have to stop inflation. And it doesn't mean inflation. In fact, it can be just the opposite.
3: The numbers showed average hourly wages rose 3.4% compared to last May. Jessica Rosenthal, Fox News.
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5: News Radio KLBJ Radar Weather Watch. Rain activity this morning becoming mostly cloudy this afternoon. We'll hit a high today of 90. Partly cloudy skies this evening with an overnight low of 76. Look for an overcast day tomorrow. Again, a high of 90 and a stray shower or thunderstorm is possible. That's your News Radio KLBJ Radar Weather Watch. I'm Rachel Marisay.
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12: 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We got a great show for you coming up today, talking about people that approach retirement. They have accounts, they have statements, they have investments, but do they have a coordinated retirement income plan? The answer is not always, right? So today we're going to help you better understand that process. We're going to talk about the retirement bucket problem. We'll dive into that a little bit. We'll talk about the tax trap that's inside the IRAs and 401ks that you might not be aware of. Then we'll talk about creating that retirement paycheck, right? That's so important to do, but not most people don't know where that money is going to come from or how to do it efficiently. And of course, we'll talk about, again, whether or not you have a plan or just investment. So Ryan, welcome in. I'm going to first give out this phone number. It's important. You text plan to 21,000. I know we've had a few people do that, that have been really happy with what they've heard, but also they were a little hesitant and finally took you up on that offer to the text plan to 21,000 to set up that complimentary call. So I want to lead off with that. But how's your week going?
13: Week's going good, Ben. It's, you know, trying times. Market's up, down, and sideways, which is guaranteed to always do. But, you know, we're here to solve the retirement equation for the folks of Houston and help them live the richest life they possibly can with the resources they had to work with in the golden years. And quite frankly, Ben, that's why we do this show.

0: right? That's why we're here every single week. So, folks, we got a great show lined up for you today, as Ben said. Spent a little bit of time today talking about income planning. And this is interesting to me, Ben, because even my engineers, they come in and, you know, they've got their spreadsheets and they've thought about this stuff 9 ways from 90 and reverse engineered the giant oil platform they're going to build out in the Gulf or whatever it is, you know, or they're over there at Apple and they're reinventing the next MacBook Pro or, you know, working over at Amazon or Tesla or wherever they are doing all the things they do. But, you know, it's interesting because people, they don't get where their income is going to come from. Right? They got all these things. And so a lot of times we see like a one size fits all approach. Just put your money in this portfolio or that portfolio and take a withdrawal out of it over time and just be done with it or take your income for the next year out, put it in a money market fund, draw that money market fund down over a period of time, the next 12 months that is. And then you take your portfolio and it should grow theoretically over the next 12 months to replenish what you took out of the portfolio and plus get some growth on top of that and combat inflation and all that sort of thing. And so we generalize that as financial advisors quite often, right? But I had a guy come in recently and it was a very interesting conversation. He says, Ryan, I want you to tell me where my income is going to come from.
1: Yeah.
0: It took me a minute. I'm like, well, we're going to have you in this, you know, these investments and this conglomeration of investments is going to produce your income. He said, no, I want to know specifically where my income is going to come from. And so what we did is we've got a spreadsheet we use in our office. I said, okay, let's break it down in two components. Let's break it down from what accounts your income is going to come from. So we had like, you know, 5 different accounts and different portfolios and different buckets of money. But we started with at the account level. I'm like, okay, this account's going to produce this much income, this one this much, this one this much, this one this much, and so on down the line. And the engineer could see, Ben, the residual balance left over in his accounts and the projected growth rates we were using and the income we were taking. It's like, this is what I'm talking about. This tells me where income is going to come from. Well, he didn't know how big of a nerd that we are, and me especially at Allied Wealth, because I actually took it a step further. I said, now I'm going to show you where the accounts are producing your income, what accounts are the paychecks coming from. But the next thing I want to do is I want to show you exactly where the income is coming from the investments. Like, for instance, if we have you in the AGG, you know, ETF, for instance, that ETF pays interest in the form of dividends. If I have you in the S&P 500 ETF, the SPY, that ETF pays dividends. So we actually got down to that granular level and then said, okay, where the dividends don't make up the income and your safe bucket or income bucket doesn't make up the income, we're going to liquidate some shares, hopefully it gains, to fill up the buckets or the difference between your income producing stuff, like your income bucket from pension, Social Security annuities, or your dividend bucket, you know, because if you own these ETFs, you do get dividend and yield off of them. And then where those things don't come in, we will liquidate some assets to cover the gap if there is in fact one. And so it's a great exercise. So this gentleman called in off our, you know, text plan to 21,000 offer, which we do all the time, folks. You can do it right now. Pull out your iPhone, text the word plan, P-L-A-N, to 21,000. Yes, you can do that. If you're driving, as we always say on the radio, hand it to your neighbors. You don't want you to bump into somebody out there. But you can text plan to 21,000 right now. And my team of certified financial planners will go out and build for you your very own certified financial plan. And Ben, this is interesting because this guy had been listening to our show for a while. Mm-hmm. And he says to me, hey, you know what? I listened for like 2 years and I finally picked up the phone to call or finally picked up the phone to text. Right.
1: Yeah.
0: And so I think people are a little bit scared to call us. I don't know why. We're pretty friendly. Pretty friendly guy, Ben.
1: I feel like so. Yeah, I feel like it.
0: I think so. I think pretty approachable.
1: I think so. Yeah.
0: I think so. But, you know, folks, we're here to help. And if you don't take advantage of the offers, we can't help you. And we do it every week. So anyway, the interesting thing about this is, you know, we talk about basic stuff like your risk bucket, right? Your bank bucket and your income bucket. But some folks need to see it more than that. And so I was doing some research, Ben, over the weekend. And, you know, people like guaranteed returns, guaranteed income, guaranteed investments. I mean, heck, if I had bank CDs right now paying 10% FDIC insured, I would have people line up around the door of Allied Wealth that couldn't get in because people like that stuff, right? But interesting research, okay? So I've got 4 different investments here. All right. Investment number one has a 52% chance and produces a return 52% of the time. Okay. Investment two produces a return 75% of the time.
1: Okay.
0: Investment three produces a return 94% of the time.
1: All right. Like
0: and
1: that.
0: Investment four produces a return 100% of the time. All right.
1: Like 100, yeah.
0: So, yeah, dude. So once which investment would you want to have? The one that produces the return 52% of the time, the one that does 75% of the time, the one that does 94% of the time, or the one that produces return 100% of the time?
1: Yeah, I want to be able to trust that income.
0: For sure. So likely people are going to navigate to where I want the one that produces a return 100% of the time. Who doesn't want that, right? Well, here's what's interesting. I just described four different investments, okay? They're all the same investment. All four buckets are the S&P 500 index.
1: Hmm.
0: All right? Okay. That's interesting, isn't it? Okay.
1: Yeah.
0: Yeah. I mean, you're digitally now. I can see you, right?
1: Yeah.
0: Uh-huh. So let's do it again, right? So investment one produces a return 52% of the time to the positive. Investment two does it 75% of the time. Investment three does it 94% of the time. And investment three does it 94% of the time. And the fourth investment does it 100% of the time. And all four buckets there, all four choices are the S&P 500 index. Okay.
1: Okay.
0: Now, here's the difference. The difference is timeline. So the daily return of the index, okay, produces a positive return 52% of the time. The annual return, year over year, produces a return to the positive 75% of the time. But when you go out 10 years, the S&P produces a return 94% of the time, meaning there's 10-year periods where it didn't, but they're very few and far between.
1: Right.
0: And then you go out 20 years, okay, the S&P produces a return 100% of the time, all right? So let's think about that. How do you deal with that, okay? Because the challenge is this. You know, I was reading a CNBC or watching Squawk Box on CNBC this morning, which I always do, and they were talking about how the S&P is on the track for the first losing week in 2 weeks.
1: Right.
0: That is the dumbest headline or thing to even say that I've ever seen in my life, because who cares, right? If you're looking at this stuff daily, you're crazy, okay? But what's interesting is on an annual basis, we do need income. And so if you're relying upon the stock market to produce 100% of your income, you're going to go crazy, okay? Because it takes a 10-year period for the index to produce a return 94% of the time. That does not make you a day trader, all right? But how do you weather that? Well, you weather it because you want a risk bucket out there, all right? But you also want an income bucket. Like, where is my income going to come from? Like my engineer that came in last week, okay? You want to understand that, listen, I have Social Security, I have a pension, and those two things cover the expenses that I need for things like food, water, shelter, clothing, access to healthcare, medicine, utilities, transportation. And those are basically, I believe, the things that you've got to have and covered in retirement to have any quality of life whatsoever. I have some clients that want me to put a couple of vacations a year in there as well, because by God, they want to go cross off their bucket list and do the things they've always wanted to do that they couldn't do because they're trading time for dollars at work for a paycheck. So then you need a bank bucket, all right? And the bank bucket is interesting because that's short-term emergencies and that sort of thing. So when you start to compartmentalize your dollars and purpose your dollars to where each dollar has a purpose, what begins to happen is you can take advantage of things like the market upside, okay? Because in that 10-year period or annualized period or 20-year period, in the event there is turmoil, which there always is, by the way, you have money and other sources to draw from so that your investment accounts can grow unimpeded. All right. Now, if you look at the return and doing the same research, by the way, if you look at the return of the S&P 500 index going all the way back to 1926, that's a long way. Okay. Yeah. That's 100 years now. 100 years, well, it's 100 years. Holy cow.
1: Yeah.
0: The average annual return is 10.97%.
1: Okay.
0: Does that mean you would get the same average annual return if you were taking, say, 4% or 5% or 6% a year out of your investment portfolio?
1: No.
0: And the answer is you wouldn't, because that return came from those dollars growing in that index unimpeded by distributions. So I think the big significance here is that growing and accumulating money is where the averages that a lot of us use in financial planning and a lot of people out there think about when they're doing their planning. Those returns and average returns come unimpeded, meaning there was no distributions in your portfolio. But the moment you start taking distributions out, those averages fall and you have less money in your portfolio to increase when the market comes up. So that's why it's so important to purpose money. And that's why we offer a purpose money financial plan here at Allied Wealth.
1: Yeah, you can call right now to take advantage of this. 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
1: 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Also, use that number to learn more about the classes Ryan and the team have going on around. Hey, if you're listening to this, there's probably a class nearby, Ryan. I know you guys are covering a lot of ground in Texas.
0: We're all over the place, Ben. We're doing retirement generalized, which is just a, you know, the eight elements of a good financial plan and what you need to have in place. It's amazing to me the number of people that come to us, by the way, and don't have those things in place. And they really are, and they're working with somebody too, right? And they think that that statement they get each month is their plan, but they don't even plan, right? There's no like, hey, where's my income going to come from, right? In addition to that, we do estate planning classes and we do a lot of those, Ben. And the people that come to those are really curious about learning how to pass their assets to where they wanted to go, whether it's their immediate family, charity, or alumni, whatever it is, in the most tax-efficient manner possible while avoiding probate. What's interesting about that, by the way, is people say, well, hey, you guys are financial advisors. You can't possibly help me with an estate plan. And I'm like, well, we can too, because we are distribution specialists. And I don't care if you leave those assets in a trust. I don't care if you leave them in a will through an IRA or whatever it is. At some point in time, those assets are going to have to be distributed. And while you're trying to protect this money from things like creditors, predators, lawsuits, you know, people find out about how much money you have in probate, becoming a, you know, a predator of your heirs and beneficiaries, you know, the biggest threat you have here is taxation. I And people are like, Ryan, no one's really talked to us about this. So it's interesting, Ben, because people are getting a lot of education about how taxes will have a major impact on what they leave behind. And then we do some other stuff as well, some women's only events as well. So a lot going on, but people can reach out to the office anytime, 844-944-7555. You can also text PLAN at 21000, and when you get a reply text, just say, hey, I'm interested in a workshop. You can register that way. And you can hear my voice. We've probably got them around you, Austin, Houston, Beaumont. And so we're all over the place.
1: Yeah. And the great thing is we're going to cover a lot of different topics. So whatever you're interested in or whatever you're curious about, there's a good chance that Ryan and the team at Allied Wealth are taking care of that with some of these workshops around you. So again, text PLAN to 21000 to learn more about that and also to schedule that discovery call as well, if that's interesting to you. Now, we're talking about this accumulation, Ryan, returns and you know, this, hey, over the last 100 years, 10% annual return on average. But how do things change in retirement when you start pulling money out of that? How does that impact that annual return?
0: Well, Ben, like I said, I'm a giant nerd, right? And I love doing research, especially if it's raining outside. I'm out there, you know, chilling under my patio and just Googling stuff and, you know, spending some time with some AI stuff. And it's pretty cool what you can kind of do with these AI programs now, but research-wise as a financial advisor. But here's what I did. You know, so we always talk about the threat of retiring into a down market or a series of down market years. All right. And that's what, you know, you'll hear every advisor under the sun who's out there doing some type of marketing in some way. They're going to tell you about sequence of returns risk.
1: Yeah.
0: Okay. And so what's interesting is I wanted to come up with a way we could illustrate this to folks on the radio show, because when you move from the accumulation years, all right, what you're doing is adding money to your bucket, your retirement bucket, your 401k, your IRA, however you're saving money, okay? So you put money in, you likely get an employer match on those dollars, all right? And those dollars get invested into the stock market. And when you are buying in to the market in a down 3-year period, which has happened only a few times in history, by the way, what you're doing, though, is you're buying shares at a discount. And that's an amazing thing to do, okay? Because the dollars will swell much larger as the shares grow because you bought them at such a steep discount. Well, that's awesome if you're adding money to your portfolio, okay? And that's great to do in the accumulation years. And there's a term for that. It's called dollar cost averaging, all right? And so the opposite of that is dollar cost averaging in reverse, meaning instead of putting the money in the down periods, I'm taking money out because I need to finance my lifestyle in retirement. I need income. I want to go to do the things I want to do. My bills don't stop. So I got to pay for utilities. I got to pay the cell phone bill. I got to buy groceries, buy gas for the car. That never stops. All right. And so what I did is said, okay, listen, let's figure out a way to best illustrate sequence of returns risk that people can actually hear on the radio while driving down the road or in their house, whatever they're doing, and communicate this well. Okay. So what I did is I took somebody with $1 million balance, all right, and they retired in the year 2000, okay? And the year 2000, the market was down 9.1%, all right? In 2001, the market was down 11.89%. And in 2002, the market was down 22.1%. This is one of the few times in history. Well, right when you retire, boom, okay? Boom. So that's almost a 42% loss over a 3-year period. It's large, okay? Now, if you started with $1 million and you're taking out $50,000 a year, which is not unheard of, by the way, okay? And you fast forward going through 2000, 2001, 2002, 2008 is in there where the market was down 37%, 2018 where the market was down 4.38%, and then 2022 where the market was down 18.11%, okay? So we're talking a 25-year period. You retired into that period. The first 3 years are negative. 08's negative. 18 is negative and 22 is negative. Okay. Guess what your $1 million balance is at the end of 2025, assuming a $50,000 per year distribution.
1: I've got no idea, but it doesn't seem like it'd be in a good position.
0: Well, but the average of the market's 10%. So how could it not be? Right. And so here's where it is. At the end of that period, the $1 million balance has drawn down to $114,000.
1: Okay.
0: And I don't care what you do. At that point in time, you're cooked, okay? And then what's the worst day of retirement?
1: I don't know. The day you run out of money?
0: The day you run out of money, you know? And that's not the worst day, by the way. The worst day in retirement is when you realize you're going to run out of money.
1: Okay, yeah.
0: That's the worst day in retirement.
1: Reality.
0: Exactly. Now, here's what's even more interesting. Guess what the average annual return is of that return period during that 25-year period? You ready for this?
1: Yeah.
0: 9.69%. Okay. So, Ryan, you're telling me that during that period, the average annual return is 9.69%, yet my million-dollar portfolio, with me taking $50,000 a year out, has drawn down to $114,000. And that's exactly what happened. Okay. So folks, you hear me over and over again, time and time again, do not be 100% reliant on the stock market if you're retired. Okay. And so why would I say that? Well, the reason why I say that is if you didn't have to depend on those dollars in the market to produce your income, okay, during that same time period, your $1 million would have grown to over $7 million.
1: Man, night and day.
0: It's night and day, Ben. It's just the delta between the two numbers is absolutely massive. Okay. I mean, massive. So where I go with this is understand that if you've got money in the market, okay, that's okay. But most importantly, what I want you to realize is I want you to have money in your income bucket. And the reason why I want you to have money in your income bucket is you are in a situation to where your dollars in the market can grow long-term unimpeded, all right? Now, the major thing about that is, how do you do it, okay? Well, that's where an income plan comes in. It's like, hey, where is the money going to come from? So obviously, we're going to have Social Security. We're going to have potentially a pension, okay? Now, they're becoming few and far between. If you don't have a pension, let's create you one. There are plenty of ways out there to create pensions, folks, and I can tell you right now where the interest rates are today are driving the amount of money these personal pension plans pay. So meaning for every dollar you invest into one of these personal pension plans, how much income do you receive? Okay. Because of where rates are today, the 10 years over 5%. All right. These things are paying the highest income for every dollar you invest more so than any time in history. It's incredible. Okay. I highly encourage you to check this out because I don't want you to be in a situation to where you retire into a down market and you run out of money when you shouldn't have. All right. So in this situation, what happens is when we have this personal pension plan, we're not taking money out of the market every single month or year to satisfy our living expenses. All right. So our dollars can grow unimpeded. And I just went through the difference of a $1 million portfolio with $50,000 a year coming out of it from 2000 to 2025 being worth $114,000 at the end of 2025, even though the average annual return was 9.6%. Mm-hmm. Okay. And so when I took the distributions out of the portfolio and took that and canceled that and said, hey, let's not take $50,000 a year. Let's take 500 grand. Let's put that in our personal pension plan, use that along with our Social Security to satisfy our income needs. Let's put our other $500,000 in the market and get that 9.69% average annual return, but actually let the dollars grow. Sure, along the way, we could harvest some gains and do some cool stuff with it, but you're setting up yourself for the best of both worlds. And folks, that's called a purpose-driven income plan. And that is what we specialize in at Allied Wealth, and you can get yours right now today.
1: Yeah. Just text the word plan to 21,000, P-L-A-N to 21,000. 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So stay tuned.
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21: Good morning, guys. I love your show. That's first I want to say that.
16: Oh, thank you.
21: I have dual citizenship. I have Mexican citizenship and United States. In Mexico, if I want to vote, I need to get used my ID that I got already. And I don't know how difficult it is for an American to get your birth certificate. In Mexico, you can go and get your birth certificate with an official ID, and that's it. Then you have to prove that you're a Mexican and you get your ID to vote. It is not difficult. Anybody, they're married, they're divorced. There is no problem to get your ID if you prove that you are a citizen of that country or any other country. Only in the United States, this is the only place that I hear it's so difficult to prove you're a citizen. Mm. How?
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22: 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I mean, here in Texas, all you have to do is go to texas.gov and you can get your birth certificate. 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
13: 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Ryan Wheelis is deeply committed to supporting veterans, especially those struggling with PTSD, through organizations like Mighty Oaks. In fact, we've raised over $200,000 to support this vital cause. We encourage you to look for ways you can get involved too, because together, we can make a difference in the lives of those who have served us.
1: You're listening to Redefine Retirement with Ryan Wheelis. He is the founder of Allied Wealth. You'll find their offices across South Texas. But more importantly, there is a team of certified financial planners ready to help you build a certified financial plan. All you have to do is just pick up the phone and text the word plan to 21,000 to start that conversation. Just text plan to 21,000. You'll be off and running. Learn more about what Allied Wealth does, advanced planning, and find out if you're a good fit to work with the team there. Again, they have classes and workshops are offering across Texas as well. You can text plan to 21,000 to get information on that. I know there's estate planning classes that you've talked about here, Ryan, and you even mentioned a tip to me that came from one of these estate planning classes that you thought would be worth sharing here, because I think it's so important to this discussion we're having.
0: Well, yeah, it was interesting because these folks came in to the estate planning class, and you know, they're really nice, they're well to do, and they're like, you know, we came to this with a lot of skepticism. We don't like to go to these things, and we always feel like we're trying to be sold something. And I'm like, well, we're at a library, Miss Jones. We're not here selling anything. We're at the Core Center of Education. And she's like, well, that's fair. She said, but you guys got my attention with something. We really thought we had the basis covered, and you showed us something today that we did not realize. All right. So Ben, these folks have about $4 million. Okay. And what they were doing is they have one grandchild. Okay. At this point, the parents have done well, so they don't want to leave money to the parents. They want to leave the money to the kid. All right. And so they had it set up to where the trust paid the grandchild, okay? And the IRA they had paid the grandchild, okay? So about $4 million, $2 million in a trust, $2 million in an IRA, all right? But the grandchild is only getting half the money. The other half is going to Texas A&M, okay? And so sorry, UT fans or Tech fans, but, you know, I work with everybody. And I don't discriminate, by the way. And so, roll tide. So Anyway, what I shared with them is said, listen, tell me the flow of beneficiaries right here. And they go, well, Ryan, the grandchild is a beneficiary to the trust and the grandchild is a beneficiary to the IRA. I'm like, okay. So basically where we are here is when your grandchild inherits money out of your IRA, they have to pay tax on it. So they're going to get less money. And they said, well, sure, that's just the way it has to be. I said, what if I could show you how to pass the wealth to your grandchild tax-free and to your alma mater tax-free? Well, we already talked to our estate planning attorney and he set this up and he knows what he's doing. I'm like, that's fair, but he doesn't know taxes. Not like we do at Allied Wealth. So let me show you something. I said, the assets you guys have in this trust, you can pass that to your grandchild tax-free. Okay, we understand that. I said, here's what we're not getting. The assets you have in the IRA don't leave to your grandchild. Don't leave any IRA money to your grandchild. Leave them to your alma mater because they inherit that money tax-free. And I'm like, well, you're kidding me. We didn't realize that. I'm like, yeah. And so Ben, just from that short conversation that we had, they shared with me at that class, these folks came in and see us. And we were able to do some advanced tax planning strategies for them because they do want most of their money to pass to where they want it to go and unimpeded by taxes as much as possible. And again, these are folks who are very intelligent, very sharp, well-to-do, good money. They had, advisors around them, but they just didn't have the full picture. And that's the value of coming to one of our estate planning classes.
1: Yeah, make sure you text the word plan to 21,000 to get information on that. I mean, there's a lot of value there. And again, not trying to sell you anything either, right? It's free education. If you're curious, wanting to learn more, text the word plan to 21,000 to get information on that. And then also to schedule that discovery call. I mean, that's what's most important here because it's a strategy session opportunity to learn more about the planning, but also, hey, get a better picture of where you stand, right? And that's what Ryan and the team will offer you, that opportunity to get a real evaluation, a second opinion on where you stand. Just text plan to 21,000 to get that. And that's so important, Ryan. I mean, a lot of people that reach out to you through this text are looking for that feedback, right? And you're going to give it to them honestly.
0: Yeah, and we the way it works is I've got a gentleman named Joel Sondro on my team. Joel's been with me for a long time now. And Joel handles all the inbound calls from the radio show, TV show, podcast, YouTube channel, the whole nine yards. And all he's trying to do is find out what you're trying to accomplish, and he wants to pair you with the right advisor at Allied Wealth for you. That's it. And so we don't charge for that, by the way. Joel takes calls on the weekend. He understands what he's got to do. So we've got a radio show airs, I think, like 7 times or 8 times over the weekend. And so Joel's there all weekend. So if you call the show or text the show over the weekend, he's going to call you back. And he's going to find out what you're trying to accomplish, what your goals are, and what you're trying to do. And he's going to pair you with the right advisor. And then from there, the first phone call is typically just a Zoom meeting, right? We can do that from the comfort of your home office, your own office, your own home or home office. And we're just trying to get to know what you're trying to do and what if we can help you. And if we can help you, we move forward. We do in-person, face-to-face meetings, of course. We have offices all over town. And so whether in Austin, Beaumont, Houston, we're there, all right? And so sit down with us and find out if the team of experts I've built around myself and my company can help you and help you accomplish what you're trying to do. And then guess what we charge for it?
1: Nothing.
0: Nothing. We don't charge a dime for it. We're just like you're trying to vet us, and screen us out as a potential financial advisor for you and a team and planning partner, all that sort of thing. We're also trying to find out if we're a good fit for you. And we don't take everybody on. All right. We'll try to help you if we can, but we don't take everyone on that's out there. We have to be a fit. And just like you're trying to determine if we're a fit for you, we're also trying to determine if you're a fit for us. And that's why we do our planning process, this meeting process for free, because I think we have a right to get to know you, just like you have a right to get to know us.
1: Yeah. And you can text the word plan to 21,000 now to begin that process. Again, it's a simple text message away. We have people all the time that say, I wish I would have taken advantage of this sooner, but hey, now is the best time. If you've been waiting, take advantage of that now. Pick up the phone, text plan to 21,000. Let's talk taxes a little bit more, Ryan, because it is such a big part of this discussion when you're talking about income planning, because a lot of people just don't realize that, hey, I have $1 million in my 401k. That doesn't mean you're going to keep that million, does it?
0: Well, I love to ask this question. If you got $1 million 401k, how much of that money is yours?
1: I wish all of it.
0: Well, most people say all of it, Ben. They do. But what you don't realize is that every dollar that comes out of your 401k is 100% taxable at ordinary income tax rates. Now, you have to understand with ordinary income tax rates, there's your marginal tax brackets. Okay. But then there's what those average out to based on how much income and percentage you paid at each one of those brackets. That's called your effective tax rate. So let's just assume that someone's got an effective tax rate of 20%. All right. Well, if you got $1 million 401k, guess what? Only 20% is not yours, which means the other $800,000 is yours. Guess who owns that 20%, Ben?
1: Government.
0: Your uncle Sam. All right. He's $40 trillion in debt and climbing. And I don't make a lot of that, by the way, okay? And what that tells us is taxes, whether the Trump tax cuts are permanent or not, which nothing is on the Hill, by the way. And here's why. Taxes have to go up, okay? But here's why nothing's permanent on the Hill. We have election cycles. And if you live in a 30-year retirement, I think you go through 15 election cycles. And guess what? Have you ever heard someone running for office go, hey, what we're doing is great. Everything's working fine. Elect me. No, we're on the wrong path. We got to change our trajectory. Unemployment's this. Interest rates are this. Gas prices are here. People can't afford a home. There's always something wrong, right? And the new agenda has to come in. Well, there's no difference between that and taxes, all right? So, you know, I know the Trump tax cuts are here, and I hope they're here for a long time, but I don't think they're here forever. So what that does is it gives you the opportunity to do some tax planning, all right? So what happens is if you're in your, you know, getting ready to retire, historically, you were in your high earning years, and you're probably paying a lot of taxes right now, okay? But when you retire, that income stops coming in, that paycheck stops coming in. And people go, well, yeah, but I still need income to live on. And you are right, but you probably don't need as much. Okay. And what that does is opens up a massive tax planning window. Okay. That gives you a tremendous opportunity to mitigate taxes over the long term. And that tax planning window starts the day you retire and typically goes up until age 73 when the IRS forces you to take distributions from your IRAs and 401ks and pay taxes on. But so many people don't take advantage of that tax planning window. Well, if you don't, what you're doing is you're setting yourself up for the government's plan. And let's just think about how inefficient the government is with money. And let's think about how inefficient the government's plan for your money, as far as taxes go, is in your IRAs. It's got to be wildly inefficient, right? And so, Ben, you know, we do that through proper tax planning, okay? And that's whether we're doing Roth IRA conversions. But another one that people often overlook is something called tax gain harvesting. So we work with a lot of clients that have the ability to do something called an NUA transaction, net unrealized appreciation, to where they can roll highly appreciated company stock out of their 401k plan over to a brokerage account, all right? And when they do that, they do pay some taxes on the value of the stock when they received it, all right? So that, for instance, they receive the stock at 100 shares of stock at $20 a share, they pay the tax on the stock at $20 a share, even though the stock may be sitting at $160 a share right now, okay? Now, that $20 per share stock and the gain up to $160, which is a $140,000 gain, that's all taxed at capital gain tax rates now, all right? But check this out. Through tax gain harvesting, because the zero taxation limits are so high on capital gains rates right now, oftentimes we can get a substantial amount of that money, those gains, sell that stock, realize those gains, and pay no tax on it. And I share this with folks in meetings all the time. Like, Ryan, we had no idea about this. We're so glad we came in to see you.
1: Yeah, and if you're advisor is not talking about tax planning, right? And looking ahead and talking about some of these advanced planning strategies that we're discussing right here on Redefine Retirement. Reach out. Just text the word plan to 21,000. You don't have to commit to Allied Wealth, right? You want to find out if you're a good fit, learn more about it, and let them evaluate where you stand. 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It's just a simple text away. Plan, P-L-A-N to 21,000. 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It's all right there on YouTube. And podcasting, again, is absolutely free. 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All right, more coming up right here on the show, so stay with us. 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
3: Here, let me squeeze in Lou checking in from the Mopac area this morning.
5: Man, you know what it is, man. Just another day, another hustle, man.
3: Yep.
5: I want to speak on that homeless. Man, the city's not doing nothing about it. I started out having 5 homeless encampment properties to clean out. I was hired to do. I'm at 12 right now. All these individuals that I meet in these homeless encampments, they're ducked in these camps that people from Wisconsin, North Carolina, New York, these people are coming out from the woodwork, man.
3: Wow.
5: So I have no clue what these city council are talking about, if there's a change in decreasing homelessness, there's no change whatsoever.
3: Well, Lou, there's no interest in solving the crisis because that means they wouldn't be needed anymore, right? I mean,
5: exactly. Yeah. That's job security for them, and that's it. That's all it is for
3: Which,
5: them.
3: You're out there with your gloves and boots, and you're out there actually helping clean up some of these areas. Man, and what a task that is. That's a big job. Mm-hmm. Dangerous job, too, right, Lou? Is it dangerous?
5: Oh, man. All the drug stuff that we see, we get chased with machetes, we get, all sorts of stuff. I'm in close connection with APD and with about 3 co-compliance officers that email me, text me throughout all these properties. I clean one up on Monday. That same one on Monday will be trashed up again on Tuesday because co-compliance notifies me and they give me 7 days to go out there and clean it all up. And these individuals, it's just same rotating cycle, same people I see.
6: Yeah. You ever deal with anybody's like aggressive dogs out there? Do people have aggressive dogs back in those camps?
5: Oh, those animals that are back there, I don't even know their dogs. I don't know what kind of dogs they are. They're some kind of
6: vicious
5: homemade dogs, but the dead animals that we have to pick up, I mean, there's so much stuff, man. I'll tell you right now, Todd, man, I've been born and raised in Austin. I spoke on before. This city is not Austin no more, man.
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12: Justices Samuel Alito and Clarence Thomas from the Supreme Court both indicate they intend to remain on the bench through 2026. Is this one of those things where they're going to stay a little too long and then the president doesn't have an opportunity to replace them with candidates of his choice? And then whom do we end up with if there's Democrats in control of this whole shoot match at some point?
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1: 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We're helping people understand income planning, the tax buckets, the different buckets they're going to have as they put together their portfolio. And I know for a long time, the kind of the thinking was, look, you want to spend money out of those after-tax dollars first and then move to your IRAs, let that money continue to grow tax deferred, right? And then start pulling from that, Ryan. But I know you told me before on this show that order of operations has changed. And so I'm curious, why has it changed and what is more the path that you're seeing be more effective now?
0: Well, it's changed because, think about this. Let's say that you've got a $200,000, after-tax account, and you've got a $2 million IRA, okay? And let's just say for easy purposes, because I know we're driving down the road right now or sitting at Home Depot or whatever we're doing, okay? And or workshop at home, like one of my clients listening right now. What's up, bud? And so, you've got $200,000 in your after-tax brokerage account. Then you've got $2 million in your IRA, okay? So let's say that we're spending $100,000 a year. So you're telling me it makes sense to pull $100,000 in year one out of my taxable brokerage, all right? Pull $100,000 in year two out of my taxable brokerage. Now that money's gone, okay? And then start drawing from my IRA. Yet the tax significance of doing that is so huge over that two-year period that it makes sense to do. And I just don't buy it. I don't love it at all. And here's why. Like, I would rather you not touch that brokerage account at all, okay? Leave it there, all right? Use the IRA money first. Because what's going to happen is when you turn 73, you're going to be forced to liquidate the IRA and take distributions out of it. And those distributions can get really large. More importantly, due to the widow's tax, okay, when you die and your spouse is left to take RMDs, they have to take out the same amount of RMDs but they move out of the joint filer tax brackets into the single filer tax brackets. And so the amount of tax they pay on those RMDs gets even higher. All right. And then so when your kids inherit the money, your kids now have 10 years to liquidate IRAs. All right. So what I'd rather see you do is start pecking away at those IRA balances much sooner and use your after-tax brokerage account money as a filler bucket. Strategically use Roth money as a filler bucket, right? And we use those to kind of keep you in certain tax brackets so that you're paying less and less income tax overall throughout time. Even on RMDs, we may be able to keep you in a situation where you're only paying 12% tax. Okay. And folks, here's the magic number, by the way, and I love doing this. Ben, what is the appropriate amount of money to have in your IRAs if you've executed a really good Roth conversion plan?
4: I have no idea.
0: Well, it is the amount of money to where your RMD would equal the standard deduction and the over 65 exemptions.
4: Okay.
0: Because if your RMD equals that, guess what? You're not paying any taxes on your RMD distributions. Okay. And so people are hearing that right now going, wait a minute, Ryan, I'm not quite following you. That's what I need to do on a whiteboard with you folks. And that's if you call us and join the show and talk to Joel, we'll schedule a time to go over that with you. But that's a great strategy. All right. So we had some people come in the other day. They're like, hey, Ryan, we want to convert it all. And I'm like, guys, listen, if you convert it all, you're actually working against yourself. Why don't we do it this way? Let's create a situation to where now we've converted enough to where your standard deduction covers your RMD taxes. And you're basically getting that money out of your IRA now tax-free without having to do the Roth conversion. And like, we never thought about that. That's awesome. I mean, I guess over and over and over again, you know, we just, you know, years and years ago, I had a guy that I did the radio show with. He's since passed away. His name is Brooke. And he's great, great, great individual, great client, great friend. But he used to do the show with kind of a co-host like you do. And he would tell me on the show, you know, Ryan, the stuff that I hear from you, I'm a pretty smart guy. I've done well financially. I've done a lot of reading and researching, that sort of thing. But there's just, the more I talk to you and do the show with you, I realize there's just things that I don't know, right? And there's so much out there that we just don't know. And we can research until we're blue in the face, folks. But ideally, you know, I wouldn't know what you did if you know, I went to your workplace and tried to do your job. I might be able to get on ChatGPT and say, tell me what a crane operator does on a oil platform, or what an engineer does in Exxon, or what an attorney does in court, or what a doctor does in heart surgery. And I might get some tidbits there, but there ain't no way I'm going to be able to do that job at your function, at your level, by doing some research and trying to figure out things about. There's just not, right? There's just certain amounts of experience you get over time. And that's what we have here at Allied Wealth doing this. I founded the company in 2008. So we've been doing this a long time. So, you know, folks, just understand, you know, get help from somewhere. There are studies that show, I think there's a Vanguard study out there, Ben, that talks about like clients that don't work with a financial advisor wind up with substantially less assets than ones that do. And I think in the study, there was a difference of $1.5 million over a period of 30 years because someone worked with an advisor versus not. And sure, folks, I mean, there's reasons why, you know, you need to do this, because just the instance of planning, right? So many people out there think, hey, I've got this, you know, these statements and I work at the bank. Interestingly enough, a lady called us from the bank recently, big bank. We all know it. Heck, I bank there. And she's coming to us because she wants to work with us as her financial advisor. And the reason why she's doing that is even at that bank, the advisors there, she just says they're just salespeople. They're not planners. They don't do retirement planning. They don't do tax planning. They don't do estate planning. I say this because I think a lot of people get caught up thinking, Ben, that all we do is pick the stocks and bonds and mutual funds, and that's what we do. And it may be in the old days when there were brokers out there, that's all there were, not fiduciary advisors like us at Allied Wealth. But we are holistic planners, folks, and we do so much more than that.
1: Yeah, you can get in touch now. Text the word plan to 21,000, right? Find out more about that advanced planning that they do. Find out more about the income, the investments, the taxes, the healthcare, Social Security, estate planning, all these things that we discuss right here on Redefine Retirement. These are the conversations that they're having in the offices of Allied Wealth right now. A team of certified financial planners are ready to work with you to help you build your own certified financial plan that you can rely on, that you can trust in retirement. Just text the word plan to 21,000. And we talk value all the time, Ryan, and you mentioned it. I mean, people don't really realize that the big difference there. And I think, too, you know, just hearing some of your stories here on the show today, maybe you don't have a huge upside by working with an advisor all the time, right? Maybe you're good at getting returns, and hey, maybe you're not going to help them generate significant more returns. But the downside, man, eliminating a lot of that risk, I think is the big part of where the value is that most people just can't do on their own.
0: Well, Ben, you know, we had a husband and wife team come in recently, and the husband's getting up there, and he's trading his accounts, and I will tell you right now, this guy has done a phenomenal job. He is killed, okay? But he's made a couple mistakes here recently, and we all do. I mean, there's no perfect investor out there. Even Warren Buffett's lost money over time, right? Ask Warren Buffett about his first airline trade. And so, you know, this gentleman, though, we started talking to him, and I said, listen, you've done well, bud. He's basically doubled his retirement savings. Doubled it. Okay. In like 12 years. I mean, that's phenomenal. All right. But I said, listen, what I want to go with here is A, you retired with more money than you ever thought you would have. And now you have two times that money, and yet you're still doing what you're doing. And I looked at his wife and I said, do you think he enjoys this? And she says, Ryan, I don't enjoy it because we don't get to do as much as I want to do. I want to go travel more. I want to go have more fun. I want to go out to dinner more. I want to be less worried about managing. She said the word stupid money. That's what she said. Okay. And so what I showed this gentleman is, I said, listen, let's do a deep dive in your portfolio. All right. And what I want to show you is the amount of risk you're taking for the return you're getting. And are you being adequately rewarded for that risk? And so we pulled up his portfolio in our analysis software, and his standard deviation and risk level was through the roof. I mean, meaning, Ben, if the market blew up tomorrow and the Iranian war went crazy and oil went to $200 a barrel and the 10-year treasury went to 7 or 8%, the 30-year treasury was at 10%, which, you know, folks, I don't want that to happen. I don't believe it's going to happen. I'm not doom and gloom, but it could. And his portfolio would draw down like 60%. And I'm like, are you okay with that if that happens? And the wife's like, absolutely not. I'm not okay with that at all. And so I said, well, listen, I said, here's a situation that you need to understand. You're going to be the one to find out if his retirement plan works or not. Okay. And the amount of money you guys have, you guys could put this in a safe bucket and generate well into what you need income wise, probably 2 or 3 times that. And she looks over at her husband. She says, I think we found our solution. Okay. And so we're working right now to figure out how to unwind what this gentleman's doing and kind of step in and not necessarily take over. We're going to listen to him and take his guidance for sure. This guy's done a good job, but start coming in to assist because he too even admitted, you know, Ryan, the more I think about this, I am done with this. I'm tired of doing it myself. I really need some help. And then we started talking about tax planning, estate planning, and all the other stuff that we do, Medicare selection, all these things, and each year with our clients. And he said, you know, I really did not see the value in an advisor, which, you know, I should have, because I may have done some things differently here. And I really appreciate you guys doing what you do. And I'm glad we called the show, and I'm glad we reached out to you guys to get some help.
1: Yeah. And if you're listening to that and going, hey, you know, is it worth my time? Should I do it? Am I maybe second guessing some of the decisions I've made? Well, this is a chance to get that second opinion on where you stand, right? Just text the word plan to 21,000, PLAN to 21,000 now, to set up that call and find out if you're a good fit. Get that second opinion on where you stand and get some real feedback, right? And learn more about these strategies that could work for you that we've talked about here on the show today with some of these examples of people who have reached out by texting the word plan to 21,000 and getting on the calendar there at Allied Wealth and having these conversations. They're so valuable, right? But you won't know until you have them with the team there. So take advantage again. Text the word plan to 21,000. Also, search for Redefine Retirement on YouTube and podcasts, right? And go deeper in this conversation, because Ryan's talking to all types of guests to get into these conversations and really talk about the planning that they do there, and make sure, look, that you're in the best position possible for retirement. It's free education, right? There's nothing to it. All you have to do is search for Redefine Retirement, and then also text the word plan to 21,000 to learn more about those workshops that are going on all around Texas. They're free as well, and a chance for you to learn more about whatever you're interested in from a financial perspective there as well. All right, Ryan, a lot we covered today on Redefine Retirement. I appreciate your insight as always, and really the candid conversations and stories that you share here every single week with us. We appreciate that. And if you're listening, please take advantage of the opportunity by texting PLAN to 21,000. That'll do it for us here on Redefine Retirement. We'll be back next week. So hope you have a great week. Take care.
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1: Each is intended target. Now, Iran continues to leverage what's happening in Lebanon. Despite a U.S.-backed ceasefire, Israeli forces and Iranian-backed militant group Hezbollah are still exchanging strikes. Iran's foreign minister says if the fighting doesn't stop in Lebanon, then the entire war could restart.
2: Pakistan's interior ministers traveling to Tehran to try to revive stalled peace talks. Days after the primary elections in California, election workers are still counting mail-in ballots for the governor's race and the Los Angeles mayoral race. Early returns suggest that Republican Steve Hilton, a former Fox News host, could advance to the November general election to face Democrat Xavier Becerra. And Hilton tells Fox News California faces avoidable challenges.
3: It's a terrible combination, actually, of complete incompetence and ideological extremism. You've got the far left insanity and utter uselessness. And that's why we've ended up where we are.
2: State says the ballot counting will continue for up to 30 days. 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
4: News Radio KLBJ Radar Weather Watch. Rain activity this morning becoming mostly cloudy this afternoon. We'll hit a high today of 90. Partly cloudy skies this evening with an overnight low of 76. Look for an overcast day tomorrow. Again, a high of 90 and a stray shower thunderstorm is possible. That's your News Radio KLBJ Radar Weather Watch. I'm Rachel Marisay.
5: Hello, Austin. This is Ray Massey with Ray Massey Reverse Mortgage. So happy to be in Austin with this beautiful, beautiful city and all the gorgeous cities around it and the hills and the lakes and go hunting and go hiking. It's just God's country. And speaking of God, I like to speak about two things on this program. I like to speak about the Lord Jesus Christ and reverse mortgages. And of course, the Lord comes first, but since this is a reverse mortgage show, we'll start talking about reverse mortgages. And I just want you to know that it's one of the greatest things, I think, that the government's done for. It's a federal government program. The first thing was the Social Security that they did. Where would we be without Social Security? And then, of course, the Medicare. And now they established this reverse mortgage for people 62 and older. The best way I found to explain the reverse mortgage on the radio is with questions and answers. And so we'll start those questions. And by the way, it's hard to understand everything over the radio and all, but I want to leave you my, I'll repeat it often so you know my 800 number. And I call you back myself. I don't have assistants or anybody call you. You'll hear from Ray Massey. Just call me anytime. We can talk about anything. It doesn't have to even be reverse mortgages. If you have questions on something, your home insurance or auto insurance or anything, I got friends that I'll put you in, get you great deals with them. But anyway, the 800 number is 855-266-1600. I'll repeat that, 855-266-1600. Now, on the question and answers, the first question is, how old do I have to be? And the answer is 62 or older. You can be 100 if you want to, but 62 is the minimum. And if you're married and living together, you both must be 62. You can't have a 70-year-old and a 60-year-old and average at 65. You both have to be 62 or older. Like I said, as old as you want to be. The government, that's in stone. That's not a ifs, ands, or buts on that one. Okay, the second one, question that comes up is, who owns the home? And this is probably the biggest discrepancy or just out-and-out lie out there. People say, oh, you won't own your own home. The government will own it or the mortgage company will own it. None of that's true. People say things. They're just negative thinking people that do it or whoever, but it's not true. You own the home as much as if it was just a regular mortgage. You know, if you had a regular mortgage on your home, people don't say, oh, the government's going to own it or the mortgage company's going to own it. No, you own the home. It's your home. And then after you pass away, or you can sell it if you want to, but after you pass away, it goes to your heirs.

0: So it stays in your family or whomever you leave it to. All right. Now, the third question is my favorite question because it says, how much will my payments be? 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And whether it be in a home payment or mortgage or a auto payment or credit cards, whatever, you know, all that's debt. And you lay on your pillow at night, you can be on MyPillow, you know, the old MyPillow guy. And you can lay there and say, oh, all these bills. And, you know, that causes stress, and stress can cause death. So you might say, I'm trying to save your life. Just call me, 855-266-1600. Take a break a minute and talk about the Lord now. I like to talk about the Lord. He's the most important thing in my whole life and my wife's too. And I want you to know out there, if you love Jesus, he'll love you right back. And I heard something the other day that was pretty neat. We're always worried about all of our sins that we've been doing or have been doing or whatever and say, well, I'm just too big a sinner to get to heaven. And that's not accurate. The Lord Jesus has way more forgiveness than we have sins. Just remember that. All you have to do is take him as your Savior, repent for your sins, follow his word. And in my case, I like to spread his word. I hope you do too. And everything will be good. Your big problems turn out to little problems, and little problems go away. And then you have something to look forward to, and that's heaven for all eternity. Okay, now I want to talk some more about the reverse mortgage. The fourth question is, what if I have a mortgage on my home? And that's really what got me into this business, is I know that people are struggling out there. I had a 90-something-year-old man, and he still owed over $100,000 on his home. And we're able to pay off your mortgage, in most cases give you some cash, loan you some cash as well. And sometimes quite a bit of cash. I've loaned millions to people, but everybody doesn't have million-dollar homes. It's the amount of the loan is based on your age and also on the appraisal on your home. We sent a live guy to go out and appraise the home, and they give you good appraisals. They don't try and hit a low ball your way or anything like that, so you don't have to worry about that. But yes, if you have a mortgage on your home, please call me. I can usually tell you in 10 or 15 minutes if you qualify for a reverse mortgage based on your age and how much you own your home and how much your home's worth. It's not complicated at all. It doesn't require a lot of paperwork. You know, we get some information from you, identification and other things, but I'll make it simple for you. Just call Ray Massey Reverse Mortgage, 855-266-1600. Now, when you call me, I like to keep saying this. You're going to hear back from me. That's an 800 is an answering service, but I call you back. I do it as quickly as I can. And then if you don't answer, I leave you my cell phone so you can call me on my cell. And I'm available pretty much all the time. This is my life. This is reverse mortgage helping people. And there's, like I said earlier, there's other things you're going to need. There's just the expenses in our life right now are about as high as they've ever been, thanks to the last 4 years of the president. I'm glad he's gone. I'm glad we got a good one. If that offends you, that's just too bad. That's the way I think about it. And so, but the expenses are, you know, think about your taxes and your mortgage insurance. I mean, your homeowner's insurance. It's just gone astronomical. And just other things, gasoline, your groceries, everything we do is just way, way, way more than what it's been and what it should be, really. Hopefully, with the new administration, we'll get a lot of that down. But in the meantime, you still got to pay your bills. So I'm trying to show you a way to help you. 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Okay, let's go to the next question. What if my home is paid off? And there are, I'd say about half of them are paid off and half of them, they have mortgages. But either way, I can help you with a reverse mortgage. If your home is paid off, then we get it appraised. And depending on the appraisal and your age and your spouse's age, that's how much we can lend you. So, and we lend all kinds of, I'd say the average is maybe a couple of $100,000 that we loan out, but we can loan as much as $4 million, but you'd have to have about a $10 million house, and most people don't. And, but I did do one with I think the highest price was about a $4 million home. So, most of them are in the $300,000, $400,000, $500,000, $100,000, but whatever price you have, I'll help you. Just call me, 855-266-1600. I'd love to talk to you, and I can and talk to you about anything. I had one man call me and said he's 42, and I said, well, you're not old enough for reverse mortgage. He says, yeah, but I wanted to get you some advice of what kind of work I should be looking for. And that's fine. We talked for about a half hour, and then he got a job later. But I'll talk about anything. I just want to help people. I'm older than most everybody out there listening to this. I'm 81, and I have a wonderful wife, and we're both Christians, and we learned in our Christianity to not only spread the faith, but help people, do as much as we can for folks. So my son's here in Austin, and he's got his own business. He's an attorney, and he invests money for people and wills. And if you need a will, or if you need somebody to invest your money, or if you need somebody runs in the rear of you and you need a lawyer in a lawsuit, my son can help you. Just call me. I'll get you his information. You can contact him directly. And so we can help you with a lot of things. It's just a matter of what you want. Now, me personally, I just do reverse mortgages. I don't do any of those other things, and I don't get anything off of those other things. I just try to put you with people that I know care for you and take care of you and keep the lowest prices out there. So back to the reverse mortgages. The reverse mortgage was, I think, in Texas. It started around 2001, but it originally started in federally during Ronald Reagan's term, and he signed off on the first one. So, like I like to tell people, you know, the government has done a lot of good things over the years, and I think Social Security is number one above all. Can you imagine what we'd be without having Social Security? People, I deal with a lot of people. They just, that's all they have is Social Security to live on. And then Medicare helps us with, you know, when we get older and get sick. Both of them, you have to be over 60. Medicare is 65, I believe, in the very first years, and it's about around 62 for Social Security. And then the government puts this in for the reverse mortgage, 62 or older. So, even if you're not 62, but you're getting close, I can talk to you, and you can prepare that way. You have everything ready for when you turn 62. And if you're 62 or older, just pick up the phone. Call Ray Massey, 855-266-1600. You could be driving or you could be at home, and you maybe not listening to the whole program. So I repeat these questions a lot, so you know, just maybe it helps you remember or understand the program. But I'll tell you, there's a lot of you out there that need this, and you'll say, well, I'll call him later. It's the old procrastination. I'm guilty of procrastinating too. You know, the largest nation in the world is procrastination, and I think most all of us are guilty of that. And other reason not to call is, say, you know, you're just a little worried. Maybe it's a scam. Maybe it's this. This is a federal program. This is something that they put out to help people 62 and older. So most all of us can use it. I have a reverse mortgage myself, my wife and I. We've had it for 9 years now. And there's a program in it called a line of credit growth fund. You can deposit money in, and it grows. It grows right now about 7%, and it's completely tax-free. So my wife and I put, we did ours 9 years ago, and it's already over doubled the amount of money we put into it. 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So if you think about 7% tax-free interest growing, there's not anything out there that's like that, that you can have guaranteed. You know, the government guarantees this. 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And so all you have to do is call me. You don't procrastinate. 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And I'll call you back just as quickly as I can, and I personally will call you back. I'm going to go back over these questions again because, to me, that's the best way for people to understand the program. And if you hear it enough, that repetition, that's how I used to get through school, just repeat it to myself enough where even a dummy like me would remember when I took a test. So please call me, and we can talk about the Lord if you want, or talk about reverse mortgage or anything else, any way I can help you. But call me at 855-266-1600. It's reverse mortgage, and I'm going to go over these questions, kind of help you understand what the reverse mortgage is about. And the first question is, how old do I have to be? Well, you have to be 62 or older. Doesn't matter how old you are. It's just you have to be a minimum of 62 years old. And if you're married and you're living together, and I say that you're living together because sometimes married people have different locations for whatever reason, and then you can do it by yourself. But most cases, you live together if you're married. So anyway, call me, 855-266-1600. And 62 and years and older is in stone. It's you have to be. You can't have a 70-year-old spouse and a 60-year-old spouse and average it out. You have to be 62 or older, both of you. And everybody's not married, but if you are, that's the rules. And then the second question, excuse me, is who owns the home? And I don't know why that got out there. It's crazy people say, oh, you won't own the home, or the government owns your home, or the mortgage company, and they'll take it away from you. It's not true. It's not true. You own the home. Most people took regular mortgages on homes, and people didn't say to you, oh, you don't own your home. It's the government or it's the mortgage company. You don't say that. It's the same way with reverse mortgage. It's yours, and then it's whomever you leave it to, whether it be your children or your church or whomever you decide you want to leave your home to. Mostly children, I'm sure, is the way it goes out there, but not always. I had somebody the other day tell me they were going to leave it, I think it was to their church, and then somebody else says to a neighbor. And so you can leave it to whomever you want if it's your home. So anyway, it is your home, and it'll be your heirs' homes after you pass away. But you can sell it in the meantime. People say, well, maybe I can't leave it then. Yes, you can sell it and leave you the next week if you want to. There's no rules on how long. There's no prepayment penalties. If you do decide to sell it, there's no prepayment penalty. And let's say you pass away and you leave it to your kids. They have about 6 months to sell the home if they're going to sell it. They can buy it, too, if they want to buy it for the mortgage, what's owned on the mortgage. But if they're going to sell it, they have about 6 months. At the end of 6 months, if it hadn't sold and it's listed and you got a listing on it, they'll usually give you another 6 months. They just want to be assured you're trying to sell it. And then once you sell it, you pay out the mortgage and keep what's left. For instance, if you sell it for $500,000 and there's $200,000 owed on it, then you get the $300,000 or your heirs do. Or if you're alive and you sell it, that's what you get, too. Okay, next question my favorite question. What will my payments be? And this is my favorite question because payments are zero for everybody. Everybody has the same thing, no matter if you borrow $1 million, $2 million, or $50,000. It doesn't matter. Everybody has the same payment, and it's zero. Now, I'll tell you this over and over. If somebody came to me and said, Ray, I'm going to loan you $1 million or $1 billion or $1 trillion, and you don't have any payments. I'd tell them, go ahead, put that trillion on this desk. I'll take it. I'll take any amount of money somebody wants to loan to me if I never have to make a payment. Think about that. Why wouldn't you? If you don't have to make a payment, it doesn't matter. I mean, when you're gone, even if it comes due, you're not going to be here to pay it. You're going to be in heaven, hopefully. We're going to be in heaven. Anyway, so it's just a great way to make money, get yourself some money, get out of debt. If you're not in debt, it helps you set up for retirement. And this money, you can leave it in. And you don't even have to be the money you got from the loan, from the mortgage. So you can put outside money. You just can't pass to put in more than what's owed on the house. But it's a great place to put it. My wife and I put some in 9 years ago, and it's already over doubled. And it's going to be for our retirement. Or if we don't ever use it, it'll be for our children. So it's just such a great program. I couldn't be prouder of representing the reverse mortgages. And I've been in it a while, 9 years. Eight years, I think. 9 years I've had my reverse mortgage. 8 years I've been in the business. And I just believe in it. I believe in it. I don't have to be doing reverse mortgages. I'm okay on financially, but I believe in helping people when you can. And this is a great way to help people. I know a lot of people see him on TV. You see old Tom Selleck, and he talks about it. And he makes some good points. He says, you've worked all your life, and you've got all this equity in your home, and you're proud of your home. You're going to stay in your home. And why not take some of the equity out of the home to help your life easier? I mean, everything's more expensive. There ain't anything as cheap as it used to be. I mean, I don't know of anything. It's just, and some of the prices just gone crazy. My automobile insurance, it's over doubled. 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And we can talk about the Lord. I love talking about the Lord. He's the greatest thing. And like I like to tell everybody, just love him and he'll love you back. He's got such a heart. He's the God of second chances. You know, we always say, I wish I could do that again. I wish I had a second chance about doing this. He gives you a lot of second chances because he knows we're going to fail. He knows all of us are sinners. They're not one person up in heaven, an adult that ever went through life that wasn't a sinner. So that means everybody that makes it to heaven was a sinner, but they've been forgiven of their sin. They accepted the Lord as their Savior, and they loved the Lord, and they repented for their sins, and they followed His word the best they can. We're going to keep falling. I'll fall. I'll keep making mistakes. But we got that Lord Jesus Christ has got way more forgiveness than we have sins, and He believes in second chances for all of us. All of us. No matter how much we think this person over there is evil and going to go to hell, don't think that way. We don't judge, and the Lord judges. He's the only one that judges other folks on heaven and hell. Now, we can judge people on voting and things like that. That's what you're supposed to do. And I think you know how I feel about that. I love what the programs that we have going right now with the new President Trump. And it's just, you know, stopping that border. And, gosh, it's just so many evil things that have come across that border, killing and raping and stuff. And he's really done a quick job of that. So we don't have to talk politics. I'm getting out of politics. I'm going back to the reverse mortgage talking. Next question was, what if I have a mortgage on my home? And that's exactly what got me into this program, because there's so many of you out there that have mortgages. And sure, you make the payment, but wouldn't it be nice not to have it? And whether you're struggling or not, if you're paying $1,000 or $2,000 a month, and all of a sudden you don't have to make that payment, and that's how much extra money you're going to have for, you know, paying off some debt or just enjoying life, taking a trip. whatever you want to do with it. 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
3: There were some projections that the city might have to withhold as much as $17 million in spending on social services. A lot of the assumptions in the modeling for the city budget going into 2027 has to do with this consolidation of our IT workforce. And then get this, the consolidation process, officials say the goal is natural attrition rather than layoffs. Well, that explains why it's going to take so long. We're just going to let people attrit, just let them leave on their own. Why is the city so unwilling to cut staff? Oracle just laid off 3,000 some people. And these big companies know sometimes you got to take drastic actions to right-size your business, to realize dollar savings. And you don't just wait till people quit on their own.
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7: The Austin City Council is being asked to create a new category of traffic violation. It would give Austin police officers the power to write a ticket for vehicles that are creating excessive noise. The Statesman says that this is a result of many people in neighborhoods complaining about loud cars and trucks and even motorcycles, particularly along 2222.
8: I don't understand this, how you can create a law for them to write a ticket to say you can't be on this road.
7: The police and city attorneys have been working on the wording of this ordinance. It's going to go before a subcommittee of the city council next week and then on to the full city council. And if they say yes, APD can start writing tickets for vehicles that are creating excessive noise.
8: Fantastic. Where are you going to get the APD personnel to do that?
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12: Fox News, I'm Ron Shuster. President Trump expressing hope that the war with Iran will end soon, even as Iran continues attacks in the region.
13: Iran once again firing over both ballistic missiles and drones on their neighbors here in the Gulf, raising questions over the future of a possible peace deal between the U.S. and Iran.
12: Fox's Jeff Paul in Dubai. The vote counting in California going painfully slow. So part of the gubernatorial race seems to be firming up.
14: Democrat Javier Becerra is expected to advance to the general election. At the moment, his lead over Republican Steve Hilton is less than a percentage point. Becerra is at 26.8% and Hilton is at 26.4%.
12: Fox's Madeline Rivera in the L.A. race. Incumbent Karen Bass appears to have made it to the general election. 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
0: 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Okay, let me go back to the reverse mortgage with our questions and answers. What if my home is paid for already? 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It's not doing you good. 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People say, oh, I don't want to go through all that. 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You'll make the call. I'm easy to talk to. I'll tell you the truth. I'm an honest man. And I'll help you every which way I can. And if it doesn't work for you, if you don't have enough equity or whatever, I'll tell you. Right up, so we'll get your hopes up. It doesn't take me long to analyze what you qualify for. But whether your house is paid for or you have a mortgage, it doesn't matter either way. And but I can't do anything. I can't help you if you don't call me because I don't know you and I don't know your number. So only way we're going to talk is if you call me. That's Ray Massey, 855-266-1600. Please call me, especially if you're 62 or older, but about a reverse mortgage, and I'll be glad to help. Glad to help. I'm going to start these questions over again because repetition is how we learn things. And y'all probably did like I did at school. The more when I took a test, before I'd go in there, I'd kind of repeat all the questions and answer I thought was going to be on there. Repeat, repeat, repeat. And then you can repeat it when you take the test. So I'm just going to kind of repeat the information so maybe you'll hear it. Because a lot of you don't have radio station with me for the whole hour. You're maybe 10 minutes, 15 minutes, 20 minutes, so I'll repeat it to other people. So anyway, call me, 855-266-1600. Ray Massey with Ray Massey Reverse Mortgage. And, okay, let's start the questions all over again. That's number one, how old do I have to be? And the answer to that question is you have to be 62 years or older. You can be 100 or 110, it doesn't matter, the high end. But the minimum is 62, just like the minimum for Social Security is, I think, 62 or 3 or whatever it is now. And Medicare is around 65, I believe. And so the government's programs they do for the senior citizens, and at 62 anymore, it doesn't seem so senior to me, but it's, they consider them senior citizens. I'm 81, so 62 sounds really young. But call me if you're 62, 72, 82, 92. I'm doing one for a lady that's 96. I'm doing a reverse mortgage for her. So all ages, we can help you get rid of debt, get extra cash, and sometimes extra cash to help you or help someone you love. I can't do it for you, until you call me, though. 855-266-1600. So I just told you how old you have to be, 62 or older, and that's in stone. They don't vary on that. And if you have a spouse, they both have to be 62, you and the spouse. Now, next question. Who owns the home? And this really is the silliest thing I've ever heard people saying, well, telling you, oh, you won't own the home. The government owns the home. They're going to take it away from me. Or the mortgage company will own the home, and they'll find a way to take it away from you. The only way that really that could happen is if you decided you weren't going to pay your property taxes or your home insurance, or if you have HOA dues, that triggers them calling you and say, hey, you got to do that. That's part of our agreement. And you'll sign a paper saying you're going to pay your property tax and you're going to pay your homeowner's insurance and you're going to pay HOA if you have one. Everybody doesn't have an HOA. But don't worry about what those people are saying because it isn't all true. It's not true at all. If they tell you you won't own your home, that's an out-and-out lie. It's just not true. Okay. And the third question is my favorite question. I always say this is my favorite question because this is, what will your payments be? Now, whether you have a $10 million house or a $200,000 house, everybody's payment's the same with a reverse mortgage. They're zero. Yes, zero. No payments. You don't have to ever, ever make a payment. And it goes on until you die, not just at 5 years, 10 years, 20 years. And it's just, you never make a payment. And then once you pass away, it goes to your heirs, whoever you leave it to. That could be children or siblings or whomever. And then they have two options. They can either pay off the home and own it, which happens sometimes, or they can sell the home and pay off the mortgage keep the difference. Example, let's say you have a $500,000 home when you pass away and your son or daughter inherits it, and they say, well, I'm going to sell it. So they sell it for $500, and let's say the mortgage amount was $200, then they pay off the $200, and they keep the $300. Pretty simple math. But it just goes to show you, it stays in your family, it goes to your heirs or your siblings or whomever you're going to leave it to. Some people leave it to charity, it's just whatever you decide. It's your home. Nobody's going to take it away from you. As long as you just do the things that you're supposed to, like we said, pay your property taxes and pay your homeowner's insurance and pay, if you have HOA, pay those. That's pretty simple. But you're going to pay those whether you have a reverse mortgage or not. I mean, everybody that has a home pays property taxes and usually homeowner's insurance. Not everybody has homeowner's insurance, but most. And then HOA, if and everybody doesn't have an HOA, but the ones that do usually make the payments. So that's how that works. And you know, I like to use the example, if there's no payment, why in the world wouldn't I want to get an extra $100,000, $200,000, $1 million? Somebody tells me, Ray, I'll loan you $1 billion for, and you don't have to make any payment. I couldn't get that answer out quick enough. It'd be, yes, give me the billion. Heck, you can give me $1 trillion if you want to. If I'm not making a payment and I can get all that money, why wouldn't I? My wife and I did it on our reverse mortgage. So it's there, folks. It's there for you. But I need you to call me. We can get it started. I'll call you back myself. Nobody calls you. I don't have assistants or secretaries or anybody's going to call you. It's going to be Ray Massey. And I call you as quickly as I can. And please call me. It's 855-266-1600. 855-266-1600. And we can talk about reverse mortgages. We can talk about the Lord Jesus Christ. If you need some referrals of who to get real good prices for your homeowner's insurance or for whatever, for wills. My son has an office in Austin. He's self-employed, and he does wills, and he does estate planning. He even invests money for people in the market and things. And or in civil lawsuits. He doesn't do criminal, but in civil lawsuits, somebody does you wrong, and you need to sue them. My son does a great job at that. But call me, and I'll set you up with him. I just do reverse mortgages. That's what I do. And it's Ray Massey, and the phone number is 855-266-1600. That's an answering service, and they'll contact me right away, and I'll call you just as quickly as I can. And then we'll just start talking. Just have a conversation, no obligation. You decide. I don't try to sell it or push it or anything. I just give you the information and let you decide. 855-266-1600. Okay, the next question is, what if I have a mortgage on my home? Now, that is a big reason I got into, when I looked into this, I decided I wanted to help people with mortgages. And the reason is, I had a client, he was about, I think he's 91 or 92, and he owed $100,000 or a little over 100 on his home. And I said, that's just not right. He could have been spending all those years without making a payment. Instead, he made payments, and he still owes $100,000. And so if I can help people avoid that and not only not have payments, but a lot of times put cash in your pocket to make your life easier, to pay off debt, pay off. And the first thing I tell everybody is pay off your credit cards. Those interest rates can get crazy, 20 and 30%. And pay off your car loans and pay off everything. Just say, hey, I don't owe anybody anything anymore. Wouldn't that be great? It might be available for you, but you know, without calling me, you won't know. But please call me, Ray Massey, 855-266-1600. And the next question is going to be, what if my house is already paid for? Why would I do a reverse mortgage? Because I already have a zero payment. Yeah, you have a zero payment, but you have all that equity tied up into your home, and it's not doing you any good. It's just bricks and mortar, and you can't take it to the bank. You can't pay bills with it. And a lot of people take out second mortgages and third mortgages to get cash, but then they got to make payments. This is a way to have the cake and eat it too, so to speak. You get to get use some of your equity in your home, which you've worked hard for all your life, and you can get cash without having to make payments on it. I wouldn't really advise people to go out and take second and third mortgages and have a big payment and then struggle to make that payment. But I would advise you to look into the reverse mortgage. And if you can get enough cash to help you in your situation and pay off debt and Even if you don't have debt, and you want to take some money and take trips, take your spouse to places you've always wanted to go, but you didn't have the money or didn't want to spend the money. This is such a great way to get money and not have to make payments on it. Everything we do, we can go borrow things, we can go buy cars, or we can borrow money and all, but it all requires payments. This is the first time I've ever run across anything like this, that you can get money and not have to make payments. It's just a wonderful, and the federal government would not have done this if it wasn't going to be a good thing for the senior citizens. And I said it before, I'll say it again, 62, they call senior citizens. To me, that's youngsters. I'm 81 and proud of it. I'm doing fine, and the Lord's been good to me. But 62 is the minimum age, and no exceptions. In Texas, if you're married, both of you have to be 62. And I can do reverse mortgages anywhere in Texas. I've done them as far as Lubbock. And we do Dallas. I do a lot of different cities. Once the word gets out, they start calling me. Do a lot of Austin, of course, and do Houston. But just call me. And even if you say, well, I'm not interested in doing it right now, that's fine. Call and get some information on it so you can make an educated decision for yourself and your family. Please call me. It's Ray Massey with Reverse Mortgage, and it's 855-266-1600. And talk a minute about the Lord again. I love talking about the Lord. And the things I say, I repeat because I want you to remember them. If you love the Lord, He's going to love you right back. I'll promise you. No matter how many sins we have, He has way more forgiveness than we have sins. He's the God of second chances. We always in life, we need a second chance for this or that. He keeps giving us second chances over and over and over. And don't think that whatever you've done in life, it doesn't matter how serious the sin was, that you can't get to heaven. You can. Just love the Lord, accept Him as your Savior, and repent for your sins. Well, repent means not only I'm sorry, but I'm going to try not to do them again. Now, doesn't mean we won't fall again, because we will. But at least we need the good intentions of doing our best to love and serve the Lord and being good to people, not judging other people, not hating other people. I mean, there's people in our lives that we say, I hate them. Haven't you ever said that before? And you shouldn't hate anyone. I don't care what they've done to you. You got to find it in your heart for forgiveness. Otherwise, if we can't give forgiveness, how are we going to get forgiveness? I mean, the Lord will forgive us, but He really expects us to forgive other people, no matter how bad they've been to us or been to other people. We have to have forgiveness in our hearts. Okay, let's start the questions all over again. First question is, how old do I have to be? And this is in stone now. They don't vary on this. You have to be 62 or older, and if you have a spouse, you both must be 62 or older. And it's kind of, when the federal government started this program, it's for the senior citizens, even though to me 62 is not very old. But, they did it with Social Security. I think the earliest was 62 recently. And then you have Medicare is 65. So they said they want to help people that own homes and are 62. For a couple of reasons, they can pay off mortgages or they can get cash out of their house. And it just helps them have an easier life, a nicer life. And so anyway, we try to explain the program with question and answer. And like I said, the first question is, how old do I have to be? And it's 62 or older. You can be 100. It doesn't matter about the top end of it. But the minimum is 62 for you. And if you have a spouse, both of you have to be 62. You can't have a 70-year-old and a 60-year-old and average it out at 65. Okay, the second question is, who will own the home? And I say this over and over to people. It's unfair for people to go out there and say, you won't own the home. The government will own the home, or the mortgage company going to own the home. Why would they say that? When you have a regular mortgage, they don't say you don't own the home. But they just throw things out that are just out and out lies and just don't believe them. And I'm telling you, you own the home, and after you pass away, your heirs will own the home. You can leave it to whomever you want, whether it be children or siblings, whomever you want, but you can leave your home to whomever you want. Just like you own the home, not the government and not the mortgage holder. Now, they have a lien on it, sure, but if you borrow money on the house, you always got to have a lien. So anyway, it's just a misnomer to say that you don't own the home, because you do. And then the third question, and this is my favorite because it's so good. It's such an unusual thing to be able to get money and have a zero payment. And it says, the question is, how much will my payments be? And the answer is zero payment. You heard me right. You don't ever make a payment of principal and interest. You do pay your property taxes and home insurance, but you can pay that anyway. And if you have HOA dues, you pay that. But you're going to pay those anyway. This is getting money without having to pay principal and interest. And it's just such a good program. It got my attention when I knew that there were a lot of people out there that needed this. You know, I see Tom Selleck on the TV tell you how great it is, and it is. I'm not Tom Selleck, but I'm Ray Massey, and I'm Texan. I live here in Texas, and I can help anybody in the state of Texas. All you have to do is call me. It's 855-266-1600. 855-266-1600. And don't procrastinate. 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Just pick up the phone and call 855-266-1600. That's my answering service, and they'll pass your information on to me. And I'll call you. Sometimes I'll call you right back. It just depends on what's going on in my life. But I'll call you as quickly as I can, and if not my secretary or anybody else. You're gonna, Ray Massey's going to call you back. Me. 855-266-1600. So I'd appreciate a call if you have any interest. Because, you know, life right now is so expensive. It wasn't like this before. I mean, in the last 4 years of the presidency, it went bad. I mean, the country went bad, and we're cleaning it up now with a new president, and he's going to work on the interest and making products cheaper. Can you believe that we'd ever pay these prices for groceries or gasoline or for homeowners insurance gone crazy? And everything has gone up and up and up. So hopefully we'll get it back down since we have a good president again, and we'll get things rolling for the United States of America and Austin, Texas, and all the beautiful cities around Austin. But I can't help you if you don't call me. 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And it's not that hard once you make your decisions. 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Don't be that in that procrastination nation. 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And it doesn't matter how much you owe or whatever. Let me decide if it'll work for you. Sometimes you do owe more than what I can make a loan out of. But if most cases, people have enough equity to do it, but not in all cases. But I won't know if you don't call me. Call Ray Massey, 855-266-1600. Like I tell you, if somebody wanted to loan me money, which I do, I have a reverse mortgage, my wife and I. But if somebody wanted to loan me money and said no payments for life, just put it out there. I don't care if it's a million, a billion, or a trillion. I'll take all of it. If I can get money and never make a payment, why wouldn't I? I mean, there's no reason not to. But call me, and I'll tell you how it all works for you, because everybody's different. Everybody's got a different age or a different value of their home or how much they own their house, and maybe they don't owe anything. So the next question is, what if I have a mortgage in my home? And that's exactly what got me into this business, because I know there's a lot of people out there. They're over 62, 72, 82, and I've even had one 90-something and having mortgages on their homes when you don't have to. Now, if you have to, you have to. But if there's a way out of it, pick up the phone, call me, 855-266-1600, and I'll do my best to get that mortgage paid off for you. And in most cases, get you cash, too. So you'll not only pay off your mortgage, but get some cash to pay off some other bills, whether it be credit cards or car payments, whatever. Maybe you just want to take a trip sometime. So, but call me, 855-266-1600, and I'll do everything in my power to help you understand the program. And then when you say, let's do it, we'll just do it over the phone. It's real simple. So call Ray Massey. I'll call you back personally, 855-266-1600. And then the next question is, what if my home is paid for? And people say, well, I have a zero payment now. Yeah, but you got a zero payment because all that equity tied up in your house is not doing you one bit of good. It's just bricks and mortar. Why not turn some of it into cash where you can, you know, enjoy life, pay off bills or take trips or help people? But it makes sense whether you have a mortgage or you do not have a mortgage. But don't get in that procrastination nation. That's the biggest nation in the world is procrastination. And you'll say, I'll call Ray next week or next month. Just pick up the phone. Call me now or tomorrow, whatever. Call Ray Massey, 855-266-1600. I'll do my very best to explain it so you understand it, and then you make the decision. I got my son here in Austin, and he'll help you with other things if you need a will or estate planning or invest money or civil lawsuits or just about anything regarding law. My son has his own office here, and I refer people to him. I don't get anything on it, but I know you're going to be in good hands if you need any of that. Call Ray Massey, 855-266-1600, and I'll help you, but you got to be the one to call. Nobody answers my phone other than the answering service. I'm the one that calls you back, and you'll hear from Ray Massey, and it's 855-266-1600. And just going back to the Lord, I'd love to go back to the Lord and tell you, if you'll love the Lord Jesus Christ, he's going to love you right back. If you have many, many, many sins, he's got more forgiveness than you have sins. So it's just, you can't believe it once you got him in your heart and you love him, and he's going to love you back. But I want to thank you very much for listening to me here on KLBJ. And I'm on every Saturday from 2 to 3. And I hope you continue to listen, and I hope you call me, because I'll be glad to help you and understand it and then help you get your loan if that's what you decide. And phone number is 855-266-1600. Thank you so much. I sure enjoyed being on your program.
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3: 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The Republicans didn't like that the Save America Act wasn't a part of that. To the larger point that you were making about what happened several months ago and where we are today, I'm going to go back to something I said a moment ago. I think the Iranians, you can't believe anything that they're saying. I think they were still going to reconstitute if they didn't have some ability to keep the nukes going. They were going to keep after it. And I think this was an opportunity to take out that capability, hopefully, once and for all. And even putting the nukes aside, that they have the capability to shut down global commerce to the extent that they are in terms of energy and all the other products that flow through the Strait of Hormuz. Even that's a situation that is untenable from the United States standpoint, not to mention all the other ways that they were funding terrorism all around the world.
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12: Iran not close to the peace table. I'm Roger Stern, Fox News. Despite President Trump's hopes that the Iran war ends soon, Iran is still attacking other nations, and Fox's Jeff Paul is in Dubai.
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4: News Radio KLBJ Radar Weather Watch. Overcast tonight with a low of 76. We'll look for those clouds to continue to stick around tomorrow with a high of 90. Some of those clouds could end up being a stray shower or thunderstorm. And for tomorrow's overnight low, 76. That's your News Radio KLBJ Radar Weather Watch. I'm Rachel Maris.
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this episode. I believe this is episode 10. Happy 10th episode anniversary to all the listeners out there of Kairos Radio. It's a pleasure to be with you. My name is David Holland. I am your intrepid host. I'm just happy to see that we're all still here. We're all still together on this Saturday. It should be the day that you're hearing this, possibly a different day, but if you're streaming this later, welcome. We are sponsored by Alpha Omega Gold, and we take that very seriously. It is forms the heart of what we do here. We want to be ready. Kairos Radio is founded to be ready, to be prepared to take the opportunity that is given to us, to be seized with everything that we need to do. So if there's an opportune moment, it comes from the Greek word kairos, which means opportunity or season or correct season or right season. I think if you would picture that word in a good farming term, it is a biblical word from where we derive it from. But if you take that word to mean, hey, I've sown the seed, I have waited for the crop to grow, and then I have used that opportune time, that moment, that season for harvesting it. That's kind of the idea of what, you know, our Western mind could grasp at to understand. So we want to take advantage of this. This is a good season. This is an opportune season for you to be prepared for the difficulties that lie ahead. And last time we were pretty heavy in the scripture verses about Joseph and the biblical story in Genesis of him being prepared 7 years and helping Egypt and therefore the known world at the time prepare for 7 years of very hard famine using 7 years previously of very good harvest. So you need to be prepared. If you're not preparing already, you are behind. There is still time to catch up, I believe. So take advantage of the time. Do not waste it. And how we do that, what we go over here is, you know, problems that we see coming, and really here using through Alpha Omega Gold, utilizing precious metals, gold and silver, to take advantage

0: advantage of the increased valuations of what you have in a retirement account or in your bank account to lock in that value as we go forward so that you aren't left without when it comes to the difficulties, to the difficult times. When that 7 years of famine hit, are you prepared with corn or are you just been spending what you had or just left what you had and then, you know, it's not there to serve you. It's not there to be resilient. We want to be more resilient. We got to be very resilient because I can promise you the times that are coming are not playing around. They are, to use the old term, they are biblical in nature and biblical in proportion. They are going to be life-changing for everyone that goes through them. And when do these times happen? When do they come? You know, who knows? Maybe a week, maybe 6 months, maybe a few years. I don't know, but they're moving fast. If you just see the exponential rate of change that is inherent in AI technology and the markets, then you understand the season we're living in. And don't get caught off guard. Don't get drunk at the punch bowl, as someone once said, of the markets being at all-time high and value going up. A recent article headline was pretty much summing it up. It said, why at all-time highs in our markets does everyone feel so low? So there's a disconnect between people feeling really good about what the markets are doing and then people actually being served by that. So we're not, as it would seem, in a good place. So you need to be prepared. You need to be prepared for your families, for those next to you, those around you. You got to be prepared, or as our motto verse, if you will, of Proverbs 22:3 or Proverbs 27:12, pretty much the same verse, which is the wise see what's coming, or the prudent man sees the danger or the evil ahead and prepares himself. But the foolish man, the simpleton, ignores it and passes on and then is punished and suffers the consequences. So with that being said, I am going to go over one problem that we see here in this future. This is going to be the yen carry trade. So we know that this is a real issue. This is an issue that has cropped up before. And we, and at Alpha Omega Gold, there is specialty, we have a booklet about the yen carry trade, kind of goes over in detail. We're happy to send that out to you free of charge. All you've got to do is just send me an email, David, D-A-V-I-D, at AO.GOLD, and just say, hey, I'd like the free yen carry trade booklet or whatever. Just say, I want your free booklet. That's good enough for me. I'll know what you're talking about. And I'll send that back over to you. You can also go to our website. Just put your information in there. Put in the little notation form. Just put, would like the free yen carry trade booklet. You have to specify because we have several other booklets. So if you don't, we're not going to know which booklet. We can send you multiples, which is fine. We have other good booklets out there. But I want to hit the highlights here before we run out of time. And that time is flying by. I can tell you that much. But what we have now is our booklet basically titled, Your Retirement Has a Japan Problem. And by that, we are referring to the yen carry trade that is a very sudden, if you're not really familiar, we'll kind of go over with it, but it's a very sudden thing that happens and has happened multiple times here. And it is very sudden when it happens and it is pretty catastrophic in nature. And that you can see some of the stats we'll go through here in a little bit, but even today. So depending on the day you're hearing this, maybe a little bit different. So today we are over 160 yen per dollar. So that is considered pretty weak. But right now, so I'll start here. I'll read some of the highlights of our booklet here. It says, if you have money in the markets, a 401k, an IRA, a brokerage account, or even a pension, what you're about to read may be the most important 10 minutes you spend on your financial life this year. You're about to learn about a $1 trillion structure that almost no one is talking about. It has collapsed violently four times in 18 years. And right now, the conditions are setting up from the previous collapse that these are setting up again. So we're basically entering into a time where it is starting to happen. And by me reading what I read to you earlier, where it's over 160 yen per dollar, that is sort of that threshold that when it goes over that, it starts to have problems. And so as of today, as reading this, this is where we are. So this is something that is that's going on. So the yen carry trade, if you're not familiar, we'll get into the mechanics of it. The yen carry trade is one of the largest, oldest, and most dangerous trades in global finance. Until August 2024, most retail investors have never heard of it. The concept is simple. For decades, Japan has kept its interest rates near zero, sometimes below zero. Meanwhile, other major economies, the US, the UK, Australia, have offered much higher rates. This creates an obvious opportunity, right? You borrow money cheaply in Japanese yen, then you convert those yen into dollars and invest in higher yielding assets. You can do that, invest in just basic, you know, treasury bonds and just basic interest bearing accounts and make money. And you can, the more you borrow, the more money you bank or you make and bank, I guess, if you want to use that. The profit comes from two sources, the interest rate spread. You pay almost nothing on the yen loan and earn, you know, whatever amount that you're able to capitalize on the investment, and the asset appreciation that follows when capital flows into those assets. So it's kind of doing this thing. So it's a kind of a way to get around the system to use central banking at its best or worst, depending on how you look at it. I would say worst. For years, this strategy has been spectacularly profitable. Estimates of the total carry trade range from several hundred billion to well over $1 trillion. So kind of got into what it is. You're borrowing yen very cheaply, and then you are making a basic investments in the US or other economies that are growing, and you're able to make money. So basically you're borrowing money and nothing. So the trade looks elegant on paper, but it has a fatal flaw. This is called the yen carry trade unwind. So it's all those things that have been going out suddenly have to get reeled back in. So think you're casting out a fishing line and you hook a fish, suddenly you've got tension and pull. So you got to reel it back in. Well, this is the dangerous part. So it only works. So this whole yen carry trade only works when two things stay true at the same time. The yen must stay weak or get weaker. If the yen strengthens against the dollar, you lose money on the currency conversion, or even if your underlying asset gains. Asset prices must stay stable or rise. If your investments fall, the leverage that amplified your gains now amplifies your losses. When both conditions break at once, when the yen rallies and risk assets sell off, the trade unravels with violent speed. Hedge funds and institutional traders rush to close their positions. They sell their dollar-denominated assets to buy back yen to repay their loans. That selling drives asset prices lower, which forces more traders to close more positions, which drive prices even lower. It's a cascade, basically a domino effect that just kind of goes out. So this has happened four major times that this has happened. 2008, 2015, 2020, and the most recent and probably most noticeable was 2024. So in the end, we're coming up here on the break. So when we get back, we'll hit a couple of these dates. I don't think I'll hit them all. If you want to see them all, you can just ask us for the booklet. We can send it over to you. Again, my email is david@ao.gold. That'd be a good one. Just email, say, like the booklet, or you can visit ao.gold. Scroll down to you, find one of the forms, and we can send it to you. Just request the yen carry trade form. We have several different booklets out there, but this is a good one. So again, this is something that we must pay attention, or you should be paying attention to. If not, it could be knocking on your door any day, as we'll see here shortly. Okay, when we get back, we'll pick up the conversation. This is Alpha Omega Gold. David Holland, I'm your host. This is Kairos Radio, actually. I am your host, David Holland, and this is sponsored by Alpha Omega Gold on the internet, on the web at ao.gold. Today we are talking about the yen carry trade.
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6: Listen, there's a slew of business owners on the east side of town. 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Now, Natasha Bajic, she is the owner of the Brass Ovaries Dance Studio. Now, she tells KVU that she showed up last week to find the mirrors all busted up, equipment damaged.
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0: And welcome back to this second half of Kairos Radio. I'm your host, David Holland. We are sponsored by Alpha Omega Gold on the web at AO.GOLD. You can find us on YouTube at Alpha Omega Gold. We do post these there fairly regularly, as well as cross-post interviews I've been on. You can see my mouth moving in person. We cross-post those in our posts there on YouTube. You can also go to our website, AO.GOLD. Scroll down a little bit. There's videos. It says see more videos. That should be up and running. You can click that and then it has several interviews I've been honored to be a part of where we get into a lot of this discussion about different things. When we left, when we stopped earlier, we were talking about the in-carry trade. So this is something we're discussing today. And I kind of brought it up today to be specific because the U.S. dollar or the U.S. dollar to Japanese yen ratio crossed over 160. Once it crosses that threshold, there is usually, not in every case, but usually there is some sort of Japanese government intervention because they need that. They don't need the yen to fall out. They don't want it to fall out. So they have to strengthen it. Well, when they have to strengthen it, if they strengthen it too much, then it gets into what we're discussing here, what we started discussing in the first half, which is the yen carry trade unwind. And so we do have a booklet at AO.GOLD. You can just put your information in the form, ask for the booklet. You can email me at David@AO.GOLD and just request the yen carry trade booklet. I can send it over to you. So this isn't, you know, by no means, this is just mostly an explainer of what happened. So when we left off, this has happened four times. So four different occasions in the past 20 years or less, we have had this happen. So these weren't necessarily the trigger. Sometimes they were triggered by other things. And then sometimes it was a trigger on its own. So there's not a specific correlation, but just to know that this is something that is there and can happen. So hitting some of these highlights in 2008 when Lehman fell, so did the yen carry trade. So basically in this, I won't get stuck talking about the details because we don't have time for that, but this is the first time that this began to happen. Basically, as global markets crashed, leverage traders scrambled to reduce risk. They sold equities, bonds, commodities, anything they could move. Anything they could move to, you know, to pay back, to cover themselves. To repay their yen-denominated loans, they had to buy back the yen. So the yen surged between July 2008 and January 2009. It rose more than 20% against the U.S. dollar, an enormous move for a major currency. The move alone wiped out years of carry trade profits for many hedge funds. Some funds collapsed entirely. It amplified the damage and helped spread the contagion across asset classes that seemed unrelated. So the lesson here is when the carry trade unwinds, it doesn't stay in currency markets. It pulls other things down with it because it's sort of the start that then spreads into many other things because that yen that is borrowed is put everywhere. And so they have to sell everything to unwind it to go back to buy that yen. 2015 was the next time it happened. China's devaluation triggered the cascade. In August 2015, China devalued the yuan unexpectedly. Markets panicked, and that caused another unwind. Most investors blamed the volatility on China. They were half right. The carry trade unwind made it worse. So it pulls, again, it's pulling stuff down with it. It pulls things that people don't pay attention. It's not on your radar, but it is connected. It is that spaghetti monster that people refer to that is the financial markets that no one knows how everything's tied together. So there may be specialty people in this area, specialty people in that area, and many different areas. Everyone has their specialty, but all these things are so intertwined that no one has a good read on what's happening. You know, some people can see it coming out ahead and can prepare, but no one knows exactly how it's going to happen because no one knows how everything is linked. But this yen carry trade, we know, is a very kind of a broad offender across things. When it is unwound, it covers a lot of areas. So next date that this happened was 2020, the fastest unwind in history. When Charlie Vector 1-9er swept global markets in March 2020, the yen carry trade unwound in a matter of days. The S&P 500 lost a third of its value in 5 weeks. The VIX at 82 and the highest reading since 2008. The yen surged against the dollar in days, exactly as the playbook predicts, only faster. This unwind was unusual in one respect. It was so fast that many traders didn't have time to react. Forced selling created cascading liquidations across asset classes. Treasury yields spiked even as stocks crashed, a sign of indiscriminate deleveraging. By the time the Federal Reserve announced unprecedented intervention on March 23rd, much of the damage was already done. So this one thing to note here is that the yen carry trade unwind is very fast. It is only something in general, I think, that you can be prepared for. Like, you can't just say, okay, when it happens, I'm going to move, because by the time you even know it happens, you know, you're probably asleep when it starts. And by the time you wake up and even get your head on straight, most of the damage could have already been done. That's why what we're talking about is important to be prepared. The 2020 unwind reinforced the pattern that when global risk off events happen, the carry trade amplifies them. It's not a separate market story. It's a market accelerator. And then the last and probably the most famous, because it's a standalone, this wasn't tied to other things. This wasn't like something happened, then it triggered that. Tuesday, August the 5th, 2024. I remember that day very well. I was actually on vacation, my first vacation in forever. And, you know, one of the most important and highest selling months of gold and silver in the industry was that week that started. And so on Tuesday, August 5th, 2024, the Tokyo stock market fell 12% in a single trading session. Now imagine that. That is unbelievable amount. The Nikkei lost more value in one day than at any point since 1987. The trigger was small. The Bank of Japan had raised interest rates to just 0.25% the previous week. By any reasonable measure, a quarter point hike in a developed economy should not cause a 12% one day crash. But the yen carry trade is not a reasonable structure. The rate hike strengthened the yen. The stronger yen squeezed carry traders. They sold their dollar-denominated assets to buy back yen. The selling cascaded through Tokyo first, then rippled to the U.S. markets when the New York opened. When New York opened, the S&P fell 3% intraday. The VIX briefly spiked to 65, a reading typically reserved for major crises. By Friday, much of the damage had been reversed, but the message was clear. The structure was still alive, still leveraged, and still capable of detonating on the smallest provocation. So another lesson here, the bigger the carry trade gets, the more violently it unwinds and the less it takes to start. So the rest of this is reserved for the setup for the next unwind, the fifth unwind. Obviously, we're not date setting here. I'm not telling you this is happening tomorrow. I'm not telling you this is happening in the next 10 years. There is no way to know. It just like it's like someone who inadvertently sets off, you know, a trigger or lights a fuse. There's no way for really anyone to know. I mean, unless someone intentionally does it and that's then they know that, there is really no way to know when it happens. A lot of pundits today believe that the Strait of Hormuz, the expense with oil and petroleum and everything that's happening with that could be a potential trigger to the carry trade unwind. Is that going to happen? There's no way to know. But again, preparation is key. Again, we'll just go back to Proverbs, right? Proverbs 22:3, Proverbs 27:12, pretty much the same verse, copy paste. Obviously, if it's in there twice, it's something that should be paid attention to. The prudent man sees what's coming, sees the tough times, the dangerous times, the evil times, and prepares himself. He doesn't wait till it happens. He doesn't wait till he's past the point. He doesn't wait till he can see it. He can see it's coming. He can see by the information. And today you're getting the information that you should know. I mean, we're telling you history here, and I'm not telling you what, how, when. I'm just telling you some history, and I'm telling you that those same conditions that the history was triggered on are happening again. They are structurally there. I'll save, you know, the good stuff for people who want the booklet. Just, you know, email me david@ao.gold. Just say, I'd like the yin carry trade booklet. I'll send it over to you. That would be a, you know, good thing for you to have. You can look through, you can make your own decision. This is up to you. I cannot prepare for you. I can only give you the information. I can only speak it out and then let you, you know, make your own decisions. That's how this works. So, the rest of that information, how the setup is taking place right now in 2026 into 2027. Again, there is no, like, it'll happen in the next week, month, year, 10 years. There is, it could happen overnight. It could happen a good ways down the road. It's just because it's so interconnected. No one can really know. And that's an honest assessment. No one can really know, but we know several things. And one of those I mentioned earlier. So if you want to know what that is, go back and listen to the first part of it. But we know that there are other things coming. So just want to reiterate that is available. The Yin Carry Trade booklet. We do have other booklets. Should Christians Buy Gold is another booklet we have. We just have a basic precious metals wayfinder navigator for people. It just kind of goes over the basics, the in and out. You can use a retirement account, an IRA, 401k that's eligible for a rollover. All these are tax-free, penalty-free rollovers into physical precious metals, not paper promises, not SLV, GLD, nothing like that. It is physical precious metals held in a private allocated segregated storage depository in Texas, in Shiner to be exact, in the Texas Precious Metals Depository, held there and available for you to take as a physical distribution to your home. You know, when and if the time should come. I'm sort of a prepper at heart, I guess. And so I think you should be prepared to take things home because I do believe this is going to get very ugly very quick. But with that being said, hey, it's been a pleasure being with you folks. Hope you have a wonderful rest of the weekend. I know Father's Day is coming up soon. Happy Father's Day. Happy Mother's Day. Happy every day. God is on the move. God is doing great things. God is blessing people that are paying attention, people that are seizing the Kairos moment, and he is about to make major changes, and I want to be there when he does. I want to take advantage of the opportunity he has given. All right, have a good day. David Holland, visit us online at ao.gov.

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11: I'm Carmen Roberts. Auburn University student James Weston Higginbotham, who vanished in Japan after leaving his family following an argument, has been found dead.
12: This is a horrific outcome to what was supposed to be a dream vacation in Japan.
11: Fox's Madison Scarpino. 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No cause of death given. An emotional D-Day tribute from Secretary of War Pete Hegseth. During a ceremony in Normandy, France, he addressed the last living veterans of World War II.
13: They are a living embodiment of the warrior ethos we today revive at the Department of War.
11: And D-Day marked the start of the campaign to liberate Nazi-occupied Europe in 1944. 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
0: 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Real leadership isn't about titles. It's about the work it takes to earn your place. Showing up, staying when it's uncomfortable, doing the work long before anyone notices. Pull up a chair. This is A Seat at the Table with Melinda Brandt and Ashley Stroud.
17: And welcome, Ashley. It is so good to see you.
18: It's great to see you too, Melinda.
17: Yeah, every month we get to pull up a chair with absolutely fascinating people. And so today we're sitting down with Amy Jo Anderson. Amy, thank you for pulling up a chair with us.
19: Thanks for the invite, ladies. It's amazing.
17: So just a little background on Amy Jo, if you don't mind. Air Force veteran, entrepreneur, wife, mother, business leader. You've built businesses across many different industries. So, of course, we want to know all about that, but we want to talk about the journey that got you to today. So, can you take us back to the beginning? You're a young woman. I believe you grew up in Texas, right?
19: Yeah, actually, I grew up in Fayette County and started out milking cows, believe it or not. The Belle, the Bluebell cow, was at the dairy there. That was the one they used for photographing and shooting Bluebell ice cream commercials. Awesome. From that particular dairy, which is Ferrick's Dairy, right outside of LaGrange. Had a great time there. That was my very first job ever. So super, super tough job milking dairy cows. Just shy of 15 at that point in time. So got to work early, learned very good diligent habits. Amazing first job, but funny story there. My very first day on the job, went to the dairy early in the morning, 4:30 in the morning, get dropped off. Mr. Ferrix was teaching me how to clean the cattle, get them prepped for the milking machines. And he said, don't stick your head through the bars. I know you're short. It's okay. You're going to have to reach your arms out real far or you'll get kicked. Sure enough, a couple of rows of cattle come in, start to get arm tired, lazy, got a little too close. Pow, she got me right in the nose.
17: Oh, no.
19: Broke my nose. Day one, first batch of cattle, broke my nose. Unbelievable.
18: That is a story you tell. And you still came back the next day.
19: Well, I had to. There was no option. He literally called my mother within a couple of minutes. And I said, please don't call her. Don't call her. Don't call her. I said, you don't understand. There's no quit in my family. My mother's going to pull in and say she's not broken. Continue working. He didn't believe me. Sure enough, sure as the world, my mother pulled in. She said, she still has arms and legs. I'll be back in an hour whenever she's done. Oh. So needless to say.
17: Is that the no quit attitude? It started at such a young
19: really
17: age
19: is.
17: For you?
19: It really is. Yeah.
18: And that sounds formative right there.
19: Yeah. So that's how I was raised for sure.
17: So how do you go from a dairy farm to working on bombs and missiles in the Air Force?
19: So that's a fun story. So I was one of those kids in a small 1A school that was very fortunate and blessed to be able to do everything in that school. Everything academically, everything athletically that you could possibly imagine you were able to participate in and do well at if you applied yourself. When it came time for college, I was just like, I am so tired of everything. I don't know what I want to do. I don't know what I want to do. My family historically had gone in the service, obviously not females until myself. And so I went to my parents and I was like, I want to go in the Air Force. And my dad was like, right on, sounds good. My mom, full meltdown. Nope, what are you thinking? And I was like, don't worry, I'm going to have a cool job. It'll be fine. So I signed up to the Air Force and I was a good old 2WO. Shout out to all my ammo peeps. And so I went into what's considered ammunition, bomb and missile technician, inventory, buildup, you name it.
17: Was that something that was your choice or was that something that you tested for and they said, hey, we think you'll be great over here?
19: So yeah, you test for it and then it pulls up a couple different applications of jobs that you would perform well at. And so that was the one I looked at and was like, yeah, this looks way better than everything else on the list. And it looks like there's some decent locations where I could possibly get stationed. So this looks good for me. So I went into that career field, had a great time, was pretty spoiled rotten because in that particular career field, unlike nursing, unlike administrative, my first base, it was 389 men to 8 women.
17: Ooh.
19: And we're the what they call a bomb dump is completely separate from the rest of the base. It's obviously out in a storage location where in case things go wrong, nobody's really going to get hurt except the people that work there. And so as a female, a young female, if you worked hard, applied yourself, and did really well, you were pretty spoiled. And so I definitely was spoiled. But I figured out really quickly, I could do all of the mechanical things really well, but I also liked using my brain a lot more than getting dirty and greasy. And so I figured out really quick how to master the areas that I wanted to and move right into the accountability office where I wanted to be. And so that's where I stayed until I separated from the Air Force.
17: And when you separated from the Air Force, what lessons, besides learning about yourself, which I think probably was the biggest one, how to apply that into whatever it was you were going to do once you got out of the Air Force?
19: Well, it was interesting because when I separated, and I separated medically with injury, I wasn't done serving my country yet. I was like, I still feel like there's more for me to do here. And I want to be able to give more and I want to be able to do more. And I still have such a fortitude for doing everything right. Follow the letter of the law. And militarily, it's so detailed to the point where it even has explicit what they call technical manuals, TO manuals. It even tells you details so fine and intricate, like take your watches rings off before you do this in every single thing that you do. It's that detailed. And so I was like, I have to be able to do something and apply these types of detailed instructions for things in the future so that it can help anybody excel and do well at everything. Well, my next position, I took a job at the Air Force Base, at Nellis Air Force Base in Las Vegas, as the air show coordinator. And so I ran the air shows there for a couple of years. And that was amazing. And I got to do it with my best friend, Tori Bracken, who now lives in Texas as well. And so that was incredible because I think, if I remember correctly, we were the first two females to actually get to do that.
17: That is simply amazing. And was it a position that opened up, or was this something that you were working towards and then you hit it?
19: No, it was a position that had opened up. The prior person that had it had retired. And so the position opened up. I technically wasn't really qualified for it. I just did really well on my interview. And I was like, what's the worst thing that happens? I fail at one little tiny minor event before this comes up. You can let me go. You could always get some military guys to do it first. And they trusted me and I excelled and it was incredible. It was the World of Wings Air Show in 2002 and it was incredible.
17: I think that's one of the things that I like is this attitude of just give me a shot. I understand if it doesn't work out, then it doesn't work out. But I may surprise you.
18: Yeah, it takes so much courage, right, to like step out of your comfort zone and put yourself out there and say, hey, I might not have everything figured out, but I'm willing to put in the work, take a shot on me, and let's see what happens. Like, I love that attitude, and I bet that served you well throughout your life. Like, just step into that role, even before you might be ready for it, step into it and figure out what happens.
19: Yes, and I feel like that's so important for everybody listening. You don't have to be the cog in the wheel for everything. You just have to be able to connect with the other people that are the key ingredients to get it done. So if you're willing to open your mouth, you know, like my mother used to always say, closed mouths don't get fed. No, they don't. So if you know somebody that's the genius at this part of the operation or the genius at that part of the operation, network with them. Ask them to become a part of your team and get it done. Don't be afraid to ask for help.
18: That's great advice.
17: It is good advice. And at some point, you left the Air Force world and you got into entrepreneurship. In fact, I believe you call yourself a serial entrepreneur.
19: Yes.
17: What was your very first venture into that?
19: I did. I it was time to bring my son home and be around real Texas men. God bless you all. And so when I decided I wanted to move back, I had a relationship already with the creators of the Tilted Kilt Pub and Eatery that was in the Rio Hotel and Casino in Las Vegas. And they knew that they wanted the franchise to move here to Texas. And so they approached me about it and they were like, hey, if you're going to move home, we'd like you to be the person that franchises Texas. And I said, oh my gosh, that's amazing. That's a huge opportunity. And I would love to accept that opportunity and go for it. And so I brought the first Tilted Kilt in Texas here, and I had the franchise rights to franchise everything from Williamson County to Corpus Christi. When I first got here, it was one of those situations where some people greeted it with open arms. Other people were very hesitant, which was understandable. It was a new concept. It was different. And so I had to get out there and figure out how to, first of all, expose the brand, the recognition of it, and be able to secure a location, secure other investors to get the full capital that I needed, and be able to open the restaurant within 2 years, which was my timeline to get the first one open and on the ground.
17: So is that something that the owners in Las Vegas, they give you a timeline?
19: Yes,
17: like
19: all
17: that?
19: Of that was in the franchise agreement. And so I had a timeline to do all of that. So I had to reach out. I reached out to the bank in Georgetown that I was with at the time. And I was like, listen, I'm looking for local investors that might be interested in opening a restaurant franchise here. This is what it's about. And so luckily, these two individuals that I met with had already been to the location in Vegas, and they were very inspired by the concept. One of them actually had other restaurant ventures, so he was aware of it. And then the other partner had other businesses that were in Williamson and Travis County as well, but had not been in the restaurant business before.
18: So I have a question for you, because I think that there's an interesting, I guess, dynamic between startup businesses, organic startup businesses, which you have one now, versus franchise startup businesses.
19: Correct.
18: And I always laugh because I have a great friend who owns a franchise, and we always talk about how the grass is always greener on the other side, right?
19: Mm-hmm.
18: From your perspective, what do you think the benefits were of starting up a franchise business as your first venture versus doing it organically on this, on the prior, on subsequent ventures that you started?
19: For me, because I came out of the military where there's the little procedural books that go along with all of it, that's the benefit. And the very first time you open something, it's good to have that because that's what a franchise gives you. It gives you the TO manuals, if you will, of how to run this business. It's already been done for you once. Here's the cookie cutter manual of how to operate, how to run things. And then, of course, you've got the franchise owners, the franchisors, coming in and checking things to make sure you're doing it right. Everything looks correct according to the franchise manual and the way that it should be operated and run. And if you do all of that just right, supposedly, if you did your market research correct, it should be fine. You should make money and you should be able to open another location.
17: Yeah. Is there any flexibility in it to where you can impart your own personality, maybe your own way of running business,
19: or Typically not. Typically, they've done all of that research for you already, and they don't really want you to finesse any of the looks, any of the menu items, any of the atmospheric aspects of it. And that's because they've already done a lot of that research for it, or it's an egotistical thing, honestly, and they've already created all of that stuff the way that they want it to look. And so it's their branding strategy that they want.
17: But financially, it's all on you?
19: Most of it is all on you. And the bonus is you get to pay them $4,000 to $8,000 to $10,000 a month out of your proceeds just to put their logo up.
18: There are like varying degrees of franchises, right?
19: Yes.
18: Like you have some that are a little bit more done for you, some that are more helpful, more engaged in the everyday day-to-day, more resources and stuff. I just want to know, were you interested in getting into a franchise? And so you just made that connection with Tilted Kilt, or was it more of Tilted Kilt was the opportunity and you just took it as a franchise?
19: I had done a lot of research, actually, because I honestly, when I had gotten out, I had received a very substantial inheritance and I knew I was going to start a business. I knew I had the skill set underneath me, the background behind me, the work ethic, and I knew I was going to start a business when I moved to Texas. I knew from my colleagues and friends at the Tilted Kilt that it was a no-brainer moneymaker. I also knew because there wasn't any in Texas at that point in time, and because of my research, that there was no reason the concept would not blow those numbers out of the marketplace.
17: In the next segment, I want to move from being the franchise to you being the leader of your business. So we're going to have that coming up next here on...
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26: A jury in Seattle has awarded $8 million to a student who was punched in the face by one of his teachers. It's one of the largest levies ever against the Seattle public schools.
17: And holy cow, they were asking for $76 to $124 million in damages. So $8 million doesn't sound that bad when you look at what they were asking for.
26: No kidding. Yes.
27: It's a ridiculous settlement. $8 million for punching a kid. No, you should not make it a practice to punch any of your students, even if they make you mad and they fight you. You got to be better than that. My only disagreement comes with a jury award in this of $8 million. Give me a break. If Mark, if you want to put one right in a kisser, I'd take $8 million right now. I would.
26: I'm going to pass for right now. Thank you.
17: Well, but thanks you for think? Putting the offer on the
27: you
17: table.
27: Yes. Yeah. Yes. Hit me with your best shot for $8 million. We'll move on.
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0: Everyone wants a seat. Few know what it takes to earn one. The long road, the hard lessons, the moments that define real leadership. That's what we talk about here. You're listening to A Seat at the Table.
17: I'm Melinda Brand alongside Ashley Stroud, and we're sitting with Amy Jo Anderson of Anderson Landscape now. We were just talking in the previous segment. You did the franchise thing. From there, what did you move into?
19: Yeah, I actually took over a senior care business for a couple of years, managed it to help some folks close that down and bring that to a closure. And now I run Anderson Landscape with my husband.
17: Creating businesses or starting businesses or running business, what kept you in that field?
19: It's interesting because leadership in itself is either, I feel like it's either in your blood and you naturally find holes in systems and you want to fix them, or you're a person that says, I'll just wait until somebody else guides me or leads me or asks me to help them with something. And I've always been the former, and I've always been the person that says, I think that should be more efficiently done, or this could be better, or this should do better for you or help you more. And so in that situation, when I met my husband, Chris, he had the landscape business going. It was great. He was doing well. At that point in time, I had my business going. Closed down the senior care business, helped delineate that after the state had changed some state laws and regulations with that company. The landscape business and the marketing involved with that had changed dramatically at that point in time. 2008 comes around, we have the financial shift. Things went from door hanger advertisement and yellow page advertisement, where most people were shopping for landscaping and home improvement projects back then, to heavily internet. That was the point in time when I was like, there's a huge hole here. This is why things are starting to change for your business, babe. And at that point in time, websites for most businesses were kind of just a landing page, but they didn't really have the search aspect of the internet going back then. It wasn't like Google wasn't a super powerhouse then, but 2008-ish was when that really changed dynamically. And all of a sudden, people weren't out doing the door flyer thing anymore. Yellow pages weren't selling new ads consistently every year anymore, where it was however big your ad was how many calls you were going to get. And then it had to be about how vibrant your website was. Did you have a Google business page or Google ad? And then do you have any types of review systems? Was it like Angie's List or any of these types of subscription systems to make your business relevant online? And so there was a hole in our market space there. And that's when I started getting involved with him, and we had to go full time, the two of us, because he was running so many construction projects. So then it went from just him and the construction crews that he had to me taking over a full-time role, managing the administrative, the office aspects, and all of that, and bringing us to the forefront technology-wise.
17: Having going through the way advertising was and already having a successful business there, how do you adapt? Is that something you had to teach yourself? Was there someplace you could go to help you learn what you should be doing?
19: So that's another brutal aspect of it, I feel like. And Ashley, you tell me, because I think your business and mine are extremely similar in that there's a lot of different avenues out there where you can learn things, but you're like, okay, what do I trust? There's
18: right.
19: They're
18: who
19: constantly,
18: do you trust?
19: Yeah, they're always pitching things at you. You can buy this ad, or you can do that, or whatever, but you're like, is that going to get it to the core demographic of which products I need to get into which neighborhoods?
18: Right.
19: And for us, I was like, okay, we're typically more affluent houses, or houses that need outdoor living environments, houses that need complete renovations of older landscapes, or brand new homes that have brand new house, but it's just a dirt lot or plain just sod thrown down. In order to learn all those things, I had to go back and once again start asking my network of trusted colleagues, hey, who's the pro at this? I need you to sit down and help evaluate my business with me, and ask them point blank, who have you done this with already? Can you show me results that you've provided already or been able to help with already? And be able to ask them those poignant questions about where has that gotten these businesses? And then at that point, we were able to take things not only website-wise, but technology-wise in the field as well. And we were able to implement a lot of different tools that allow GPS measuring. And now, on top of all of that, we do 3D designs, which I went and learned 3D design school. So there's like all of these new technologies that back in the day were just, you know, pen and ink drawings and sketches and all of this stuff. And so now it's just cutting edge. And it's even going further now that everything's like AI generated now.
17: Well, and I wanted to ask you about that. What kind of impact does that have on your business? So many people are worried AI will come in and maybe eliminate some jobs. How are y'all using AI? How have you found it to be beneficial? How have you found it to be harmful, if you have?
19: Yeah, it's funny because our software has a certain amount of AI in it. In other words, I'll take a 2D version of your survey and I'll implement that into the backside of the software. And then over that, I sketch out the house and the basic layout of the land. And then I will implement what we're going to do to the plan. And then as you toggle back and forth from 2D to 3D on it, it creates the trees, it creates the plants on it. And so then they're a 3D version on the software. So it's got its own built-in AI. But then I'll have clients that will send us things that they've created on their own AI platform, you know, whichever one they're using. And they'll send me something that they've created for their land. And they'll say, hey, this is what I want to do at my place. Can you guys give me an estimate on doing this build out? 9 times out of 10, what they're missing is the actual true elevations. And so what that's going to wind up costing them could be in excess of $20,000. Because what they don't know is the AI can't account for the fact that from their back porch to the lower end of their lot might be a 2-foot drop. Well, we can't excavate out 30 tons of rock. It's just not feasible financially for them. And it wouldn't be the proper thing for me to propose that for a homeowner because that'd eat up their entire budget. Instead, I'd rather design them something that gets them all of the elements that they want in their landscape, but I need to design it in a way that's not going to eat up their entire budget on excavating rock.
18: Right, that like works with what's already there.
19: Exactly.
18: Yeah. So you're already seeing those like limitations in AI.
19: Exactly.
18: Where you can leverage it to add some value, but it's not coming for Anderson Landscapes anytime soon.
19: No.
18: Yeah.
19: And I don't see it digging out limestone in Central right. Texas anytime soon either.
17: Well, and I would think it would be beneficial for your clients that have a hard time visualizing.
19: It takes out all the ambiguity for the most part. I mean, there's still that one-off, two-off customer that says, oh, that plant doesn't look like that, or this plant doesn't look like this. Well, no, because it's not textured and a breathing creature yet, but yes, this is the image of what it's going to look like and the placement of where it's going to be placed roughly.
18: Yeah, I could see AI being really helpful in services like yours because it kind of allows us as consumers to open up like our minds to what's possible. And then that just like opens the door for creativity to start. And then you just find a great professional who's wonderful at what they do. And then you work together to collaborate and bring a vision, a version of that vision to life.
17: There was something else that you said that you should never sacrifice the opportunity to learn something new. And I think that's really important, especially in business. You can't go in thinking you've got it all figured out. There's nothing for you to learn. Mm. And I think it lends to learning when to pivot, how to pivot.
19: It's so crucial. And I mean, just like from the transitions that we made early on from, you know, Yellow Book and door flyers to learning about internet and learning the back ends of our website. My gosh, I never thought in a million years I'd be figuring out how to work the backside of a WordPress website back then. Never. But I did. Why? I went and took classes and learned it. Same thing with learning the software. Those are weeks out of my life that I spent till 1-2 in the morning learning how to do that. Why? Because it made my business better. And then same thing now, I'm diving into a bunch of different AI classes. Will I use some of it? Probably never. Is it worth me knowing it so I don't get duped? Absolutely.
18: This is a recurrent theme on this show, is that you have to have that resourcefulness and that growth mindset, always looking for how you can grow in your knowledge, in your leadership, in your expertise. You always have to be wanting to grow. I think you're a great example of that.
19: What's the worst thing that happens? You grow another brain cell? Oops.
18: Yeah.
17: What should people think about before starting a business? Is there something, regardless of what business that you're in, that is pretty much a constant that's going to show up in whatever it is you're starting?
19: Make sure you love doing it 168 hours a week. And if you don't, keep shopping, because you've got to be willing to commit that many hours.
18: Yeah, it's so much grit that it takes to get a business off the ground. I mean, it doesn't always have to be like that forever. Ideally, no. Obviously, we're all working towards scaling and some freedom mm-hmm. that comes with that. But I think coming into it with realistic expectations of just how much effort is required, yeah, you can't, if you underestimate that, you will have mismatched expectations on what is actually going to be required of you. That is for sure.
19: And no matter what type of business it is, don't forget, you are in the people business. Mm. You're in the people business with your employees. You're in the people business with your vendors. You're in the people business with your customers. So if you're not a people person, maybe just invest in a couple.
17: What about taking risk? I would imagine every single time you started a business or you had an idea or a thought or even the part of changing the way that you market, you're taking a risk. How would you motivate people to say sometimes it may not be worth it, but more times than not, is it?
19: Do your research. Calculated risks are okay. But if you're not willing to do the research, maybe just go to Vegas for a weekend.
17: Yeah. How has success, the definition of it, how has that changed for you?
19: Dramatically. Years ago, it used to be like, oh, how much money can I stumble through and choke on? And now to me, success is I can take an afternoon off and have lunch with my daughter once in a while and just lift her up when she's having a bad moment. And success is my son's flying in from work. He's been gone for 10 months and I can pick him up myself. Those moments that are invaluable.
17: And finally, what does a seat at the table mean for you?
19: An opportunity to pay it forward, to teach others lessons.
17: Amy Jo, thanks for pulling up a chair with us today. We really do appreciate it. And thanks to everyone who joined us. If you'd like to hear this conversation again or catch any of our previous episodes, you can find A Seat at the Table on your favorite streaming platform. And be sure to follow us on social media for exclusive interviews and additional content. I'm Melinda Brandt alongside Ashley Shroud, and we'll see you next time on A Seat at the Table.
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3: A missing U.S. student in Japan is found dead. I'm Carmen Roberts, Fox News. A 20-year-old Auburn University student who disappeared in Japan is found dead after a week-long search.
5: The family was holding on to so much hope that their avid hiker son, who loved the outdoors, who knew how to survive in the wilderness, was still alive. So this is a horrific outcome to what was supposed to be a dream vacation in Japan.
3: Fox's Madison Scarpino says the family of James Weston Higginbotham posted on social media that volunteer searchers found his body today in a mountainous area outside Kyoto.
5: This all comes just over a

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2: New jobs numbers released indicate an upswing in the labor market.
3: President Trump says Iran has not agreed to a peace deal because they are proud. 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
4: 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Overcast tonight with a low of 76. We'll look for those clouds to continue to stick around tomorrow with a high of 90. Some of those clouds could end up being a stray shower or thunderstorm. And for tomorrow's overnight low, 76. That's your News Radio KLBJ Radar Weather Watch. I'm Rachel Marisay.
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6: Good afternoon and God bless you, Texas. 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This is the Big State Financial Radio Show, right here on the radio dial you're set on right now. I'm Lance Hoppus, and Robin Hoppus, my wife, president of Big State Financial, we're here in studio to talk to you about some of the most important things in your entire life, and that's your retirement planning. And it's so important because you have worked or are working the majority of your life, be able to get to that point in a secure position that you know is going to be, are you ready for this one? Guaranteed to you that the money will be there, guaranteed, and the dollar amount that you're anticipating and needing will be there, guaranteed. And not everybody can give you that kind of an opportunity because they don't have the proper background or licensing to be able to do so. But the products that Robin works with at Big State Financial give you those opportunities to no more risk your future. Never again. Robin, why don't you say hi to Texas?
7: We are so excited to be here with you today. You know, one of the things that our goal is to meet with you and ask you some very, very personal questions. But when you think about your retirement, you know, there are folks that spend more time planning their vacations than they do their retirement. And when you look at your biggest assets, your home, your retirement, if you fail to plan, you can plan to fail. So planning for retirement is critical, and that is what we offer you folks. And when you come in and see us, there is no charge. We're not going to charge you a management fee, a consulting fee. Lance decided years ago that, you know, we get paid very well, and we get paid. This is a question that folks ask us when they come in. Well, how do you get paid? Does my money come out to pay you? Well, it does not. We are appointed to over 40 different companies, and we get paid directly from the companies that we do business with. So our goal is your goal. One of the questions that we will ask you is, what is your number? And what do we mean by that? Your number, your retirement goal number. And we will probe and drill down until we get to that. We will take inflation into consideration. We're going to ask you, what do you want to do when you retire? Do you want to travel up and down 35? Do you want to go to Bucky's on the weekends? Or do you want to travel across the pond to Europe or Asia or one of those places? And so we will budget for those things. Do you have debt? Those are one of the things that we will ask you. And we include that in our financial forms that we'll provide to you ahead of time. We'll analyze it, and we'll have a great meeting when we meet the first time. It forces you as a family to write down, number one, what is your income now? What is your debt? What are your assets? Debt. We can help you pay off debt. I think one of the things that is important is that planning ahead is important. If there is a gap in your retirement with the assets that you have or with the debt that you have, give us a call, 210-373-6000. I'm Robin Hoppe.

0: is here with my handsome husband right here on News Radio KLBJ talking about retiring big. 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
0: 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Bonuses is the big.
1: Bonuses. What do you mean bonuses,
0: bonuses,
1: Robin? Explain that.
0: When you, let's say you have a 401k and you want to move that 401k, reposition it over here with us, with one of the companies that we're appointed to, 40 different companies, A-rated companies, only the best of the best. A bonus may be applied to that premium as soon as it hits. So it could be a 10% bonus applied to, let's say, $100,000. That $100,000 moves over and whatever the bonus is applied to that premium first day.
1: How does that work, Robin? What do you mean it's applied to the premium very first day? How does that work?
0: So $100,000, Lance, so I'm going to use that as an example because it's easy math. And I'm going to use a 10% bonus as an example because that's a real number. We have bonuses up to 50%. We have some that have no bonuses.
1: But if I retire, and so I call you up, and I get a hold of you, Robin, and you're Robin at Big State Financial. Well, Robin, I've been listening to you on the radio, and I don't understand this bonus thing. If I've got $400,000 in my 401k, and I move that $400,000 over, when do I get that bonus? Say 50% bonus. 50% of who's going to give me 50% of $400,000, and how? When do I see that bonus?
0: Well, the bonus, again, Lance, if you have $400,000 and it moves over to this particular company, which is another company that has a 50% bonus, then you would have $200,000 added to that $400,000, and you would start earning interest based on $600,000.
1: You're kidding me.
0: I wouldn't kid you about a thing like that.
1: How long has companies have... these companies been doing such a thing as that?
0: Well, and the bonuses change from time to time, but they have been doing them from the beginning of time. As long as we've been doing business, which is around 50 years.
1: And these are what kind of plans that you use that I can get this kind of a bonus?
0: They are called fixed indexed annuities.
1: Fixed indexed annuities.
0: Yes.
1: So are they part of the stock market? How does that work?
0: No, they actually are not tied to the stock market. They track with the stock market. They can move up with the stock market gains, but they never go backwards if the stock market corrects.
1: Golly, Robin, I got to tell you, this is one of the most amazing things I've ever heard. So let's go back to this bonus thing. You said you have other plans that have bonuses, maybe not 50%. So what are some of the other bonus amounts that are out there?
0: Well, like I said earlier, some of them have zero.
1: Okay.
0: And some have 10%, 22%, 40%, 14%. It's all over the board.
1: Well,
0: and so
1: hold on a minute. I'm a prospective client. Why would I want to talk to you about if bonuses are there? Why would I want to even think about a bonus less than the maximum of what I could get? Why?
0: Well, Mr. Prospect, let me just say this. There are a lot of moving parts inside a fixed indexed annuity. And what we look at is

0: is, when do you want to retire? Are you already retired? When do you want to utilize this money? What is your time horizon? And so we take all of those things and more and put them into software. 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
0: That's what I said. Yes, absolutely. So, folks, if you're listening to this show, write down my phone number and give me a call. 210-373-6000. 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
7: If you're open to the public, you allow in-person payments at your physical location, you must accept cash. That's the essence of a bill filed today in the United States Senate.
8: It's crazy to me that we have to have a bill that says you have to accept the currency that we've had along forever.
7: Let's go to Heather. What are your thoughts on this proposal?
9: So one of the things that people aren't necessarily looking at is small businesses, a business that maybe only does 30 to 50 transactions a day. The fees that are associated with having to have the armored car service, having to have the bank account, there's a lot of fees that are associated with taking cash and being able to take a credit card where you only have to pay 0.5% of whatever that sale is to the credit card manufacturer is much easier for small businesses to make a profit.
8: Wait, hold on. Are you saying the banks that you maybe have your business account with, they charge you for the cash that you get?
9: Yes, you have to have the armored service to pick up, then you have to pay for like a change order.
7: Are you a small business owner, Heather?
9: I used to be. I'm not any longer, but I am very familiar with the fees that you would have to pay because not every bank has one of the coin counter machines. They send it out, and there's a fee associated with that.
7: What is your estimation as to the percentage of customers who want to pay in cash?
9: I can only speak to where I'm working now, which is a food eatery area inside of a business. And I would say in a month, maybe four people. And what I typically do, if they don't have another way to pay, if cash is all they have, I just let them have it.
7: The meal is free?
9: Yeah. I mean, we're not talking about big bills or anything of that nature. That's why I'm not going to tell you where I work.
8: I was going to say, I wouldn't mention that, Heather. You're going to have a whole lot of people that only have cash coming.
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11: San Antonio.
0: If you just tuned in, this is the Big State Financial Show. I'm Robin Hoppus, along with my handsome, ever-growing, handsomer husband, Lance Hoppus.
1: That's me.
0: And we're glad to be with you this Saturday afternoon.
1: Robin, can I say a few words real quick here?
0: Absolutely, Lance.
1: If you're listening to this radio show, which obviously if you're hearing our voices, you are, you need to know a little bit about who you're talking to. 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
0: And my best friend.
1: And best friend, and she happens to be my gift from God. Truly, truly my gift from God. And on that note, we both feel that it's imperative, critically important, that you understand and know who we are. We are Christians to the bone, all the way through, ultra-conservative Christians. We believe that God is the creator of all things that ever were, ever will be. God created everything from nothing. God is the one who created the atom, the molecule, the proton, photon, whatever kind of tons there are out there, hung the moon where it is today at nighttime and placed the sun exactly where it needs to be and planted all the stars wherever they are out there in the universe. God is the creator of all things. God is our Father. God breathed his life into Adam. God gave this world the most important, most precious gift ever. He gave his only begotten Son so that all of us who believe in him and his righteousness are promised we'll have a place in his kingdom for eternity. God's gift to humanity, his only begotten Son, Jesus Christ. Our business practices have always been practices, and Robin's practices and principles in business are always the principles that follow the Christian guidebook, the Holy Bible. And by the way, Robin's political views are extremely conservative also. So if you wish to have an opportunity to meet Donald J. Trump, our president of the United States, we have a giant, giant picture of him in our office all the time. If that's a little bit too much for you, and what we had to say about our faith and our position in life, I can understand that, but you don't need to give us a call and argue about it and tell us how terrible we are, because that's where we stand. We're not interested in the conversation. Robin at Big State Financial is always ready to talk to you about your retirement planning. And before you say something, Robin, I want to explain briefly to the audience, those that are listening right now, what you do and how you go about it.
0: Okie dokie.
1: If you come in and see Robin and her staff at Big State Financial, what she will do is she and her staff will sit down and they will intake all your financial information and build you from the ground up a retirement plan, not sit down and put you into different options and, you know, go this way, go that way, invest your money this direction, invest your money that direction. There's no risk and no gamble ever taken when Robin works with you. It's always a plan that's going to start out at plan A, point A, and it's going to take you through point B, through point C, point D, all the way down the line. You will be able to see where every dollar will come into play for your retirement, where you're getting your money from in Social Security, where you're getting your money from in your pension plan, your retirement plan, other investments that you have out there, how they will all come into play. And Robin puts that together for you in a format that is called a financial retirement plan. In print, you'll have it in print, a plan that you can walk with, that you could go to bed at night, lay your curly little locks on the pillow, and know you'd never have any worries about your retirement.
0: Well,
1: she will show you, you will show your client, Robin, a guaranteed income for the rest of their life and the rest of their spouse's lives. Is that right?
0: That is absolutely correct. So, folks, write down my phone number, 210-373-6000. I'm Robin Halpas, or go to the website. 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There is tons of information on there. 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If you follow the retirement plan that we lay out for you, you will succeed. Again, I'm Robin Halpas here with Lance Halpas. This is the Big State Financial Show coming to you on this Saturday afternoon. One thing I want you to know, it's imperative that we customize a retirement plan for you. And I know I've had a call just this morning and someone said, oh, I think I want to retire in 10 years. So 10 years. What happens if COVID, one of the things that hit COVID, and I had a gentleman in and he said, you know, I'm going to retire at 67. I want to turn on Medicare at 65. I want to retire at 67. But he was let go during COVID at 62. Whoops. So what do you have? So one of the things that is important is that we plan for those contingencies out there.
1: Well, Robin, I have a question for you on that.
0: Okay.
1: You're planning for the contingencies for the clients out there.
0: Yes.
1: Well, here's a question that I'm going to present to you. What kind of safety? You said in the previous segments, you said guaranteed this, guaranteed that. Well, what do you mean guaranteed? And here's the reason I'm asking that question, because, you know, if I walk into my stockbroker today and I ask him what kind of a guarantee do I have on my money, that, because listen, buddy, I can't afford to be losing any money here. You know, I'm going to, if I tell my broker I'm at an important critical point in my life with my age and my circumstances, I cannot be risking any money. Can he give me a, he's going to tell me he can't give me a guarantee on my money.
0: Well, we can, Lance, and that's one of the important differences between what we do and the other people out there that put your money
1: really
0: at risk. Yes, absolutely. I think, you know, the guaranteed income stream, typically during retirement, not necessarily, but typically it's set up for your retirement, and it's going to grow your assets until you're ready to trigger that income. And your principal is always protected from loss.
1: Well, Robin, I've never heard of such a thing as being able to get a guarantee on my money. How long have you been doing guaranteed? How long has that been out there? And why haven't I ever been able to hear about something like
0: that? Well, and I think that annuities started many, many, many, many years ago. They were called Annua, right?
1: Yes, that's right.
0: What was his name? Domitius Upianus?
1: That's right. That is exactly right.
0: And
1: over 2,000 years ago.
0: A stipend. And Benjamin Franklin set these up. And Carnegie set these up for college professors. The TIA plan. And that's another thing that we
1: Napoleon Bonaparte and Queen Victoria.
0: They've been around for ages, Lance. Annuities. And guess what? They have only gotten better with age. Even whenever I started doing this in 2000. Annuities over the last 26 years have gotten amazingly better.
1: Well, isn't a teacher retirement plan an annuity, or a state retirement plan an annuity?
0: Yes, it is. NBA players, which go Spurs go, NBA players are paid with annuities.
1: Well, and so, people who win the lottery can
0: the
1: have
0: lottery,
1: their money paid out through an annuity.
0: They can get a lump sum, which is much less, or they can get paid over a period of time through an annuity, yes.
1: So it never, ever runs out. Amazing. That's just amazing. So it's all through insurance companies. So basically then, these plans are insuring your clients. Your clients are being insured on their money. They're insuring their money against loss, really. Would that be right?
0: Well, against market loss, absolutely. Yes. There is a safety net there. If the market tanks, which, the market are like a yo-yo. They go up and they go down. And when they go down, you don't lose. If you've got a guaranteed interest rate for income, you will continue to get that interest rate no matter what the markets do.
1: Well, Robin, so if a client has their money in an annuity, okay, and you've got a projected income set up for the client,
0: yes.
1: Right? So when they get to a certain age, do they have to die to be able to start that income?
0: Absolutely not.
1: So it's not like a life insurance?
0: Not at all. Not at all, Lance. And we have people that are going to retire in 2 years or 1 year, or maybe they're already retired and they've got an old 401k sitting there. And we're like, bring it on over. Let's put it to work for you. How is it performing where it is? If it's underperforming, we can help you put that old 401k or that savings to work for you to grow with a super guaranteed interest rate.
1: So again, you can give a client a guaranteed income, how much money they're going to have for the rest of their life, starting at a certain date and a certain time period, very much like a pension plan or retirement plan. However, unlike a pension plan or a retirement plan, I may be wrong on this because I don't work in that business with you anymore, Robin. I do the counseling and, you know, consulting on the outside for your business.
0: Well, you're retired, but, Lance.
1: Yeah, after 36 years of it. Yeah.
0: But you're still my brain trust.
1: Okay, but so I love you so much, Robin. She is my gift from God, literally. I told her that when I asked her to marry me so many years ago, and she's still my precious gift from God. Now, the next question is, though, before we run out of time on this segment, you can literally guarantee the income for the client and they don't have to die to get it. But what happens when they do die?
0: Whatever is in that account goes on to the beneficiary. Now, if you set it up with your spouse and you have income turned on, that income goes on to your spouse for the rest of their life.
1: Robin,
0: so,
1: we've got to go to break.
0: Oh my goodness, we're running out of time.
1: Let's talk about this. Mark that on your paper. Let's don't lose this spot. Let's hit it on the next segment. You've been listening to Robin on Big State Financial. Robin Hoppus, Big State Financial. 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
0: Stay with us, folks. We'll be right back right after this break.
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0: Thanks for staying with us, folks. If you just tuned in, this is the Big State Financial Show. I'm Robin Hoppus, along with my handsome husband, Lance Hoppus, and we are talking about your retirement. We are passionate about putting together a customized retirement plan for our clients. And, you know, we were just talking about safety, which is really important, Lance. These strategies that we use are not affected by market losses. You are contractually insuring your money from a market loss. So ask yourself this question. Is your nest egg at risk? If the market tanks like it did in 2008 and 2009, will you have time to recover from the losses? I use this analogy sometimes when I go up to the board or the smart board, and I talk about if you have $1 and you lose 10%, you have 90 cents, right? So
1: right.
0: If you gain 10%, you have 99 cents. And what does that tell you? It takes more to get back to even.
1: Okay, wait a minute, Robin.
0: What?
1: What'd you just say? Re-explain that, please, because a lot of people probably just missed that.
0: I remember that one time when I said I was blonde and I asked you to repeat an analogy.
1: No,
0: let's
1: don't do that one again.
0: Okay, never mind. $1. Lance, you have $1.
1: I have a dollar.
0: You have a dollar and you lose 10% of that dollar. You have what? 90 cents. Okay.
1: Yeah.
0: And you gain 10% of that 90 cents. Do you have a dollar?
1: I'm not gaining 10% on my dollar.
0: You're gaining 10% on 90 cents.
1: Why 90 cents?
0: Because I lost
1: 10%. I do know the real answer on that.
0: You've got 99. Thank you very much. You've got 9. Get your calculator. Take your shoes off.
1: But you know, a lot of people miss that concept. So if you have $100,000 and you lose 10% of the $100,000, you have $90,000.
0: Exactly.
1: And if you get 10% back, you have how much?
0: 99,000.
1: That's exactly right.
0: Well, and just move the decimal point over. Whatever you have, right?
1: So
0: times 2 or times 5, right?
1: You lose a large amount of money. It can take forever, it seems, to get that money. And folks, listen, time is money and money is time. You know, it's critical that your money keeps working for you all the time.
0: And the strategies that we have simple interest and compounded interest. And so it depends on what your time horizon is. We're going to find the very best fit for you. I had a gentleman call me earlier in the week, and he is just getting started. He's 32 years old. Interesting that he works for a company that is buying out their employees. It's UPS. So we have companies that are buying out employees. He's 32 years old. So he's worked there for 11 years, and he's got a 401k with him that he doesn't know what to do with. He's not ready to retire. If you or someone you know is getting bought out by the company they work for, we can take those old 401ks. They'll stay tax deferred. We can reposition them, monitor them, jumpstart them potentially with a bonus, and get you a guaranteed interest rate for income ultimately.
1: Robin, I want to come back to that bonus thing.
0: Okay.
1: So if a client comes to you and they have, I'm going to use a round number, of $100,000, it doesn't have to be. You can take less than $100,000,
0: right? We can take $5,000.
1: $5,000. But so I'm going to use $100,000 because it's more in the norm, okay?
0: Sure.
1: And it's an even number to work with. And a client gets a bonus of 10%. They now... That 10% bonus is going to be applied to the principal of the money. Is that correct?
0: Yes.
1: Okay. So they have $110,000?
0: Correct.
1: Can they take that $10,000 out and use it?
0: Very interesting. So the bonuses and the guaranteed interest, that type of annuity is designed for income. Okay. The bonus is added first day. $100,000, $10,000 goes in there. It is a vesting bonus, Lance. So you're given the bonus up front. It's earning interest on it, which in most cases, the interest is added daily to $110,000. But it's a vesting bonus. So you actually own, if it's a 10-year contract, you own 10% of that bonus each and every year. I'll use this as an example. It doesn't really matter unless you decide to pull all the money out and cancel the contract, let's say in year five. So in year five, you would own 50% of that bonus or $10,000.
1: So the companies are not giving that money away. The money has to
0: sit. No, they're not.
1: They're not stupid. That's why they got all the money in the world. But they are putting the money into the account. So the way the mechanics are working, correct me if I'm getting this wrong, is the client gets the bonus on top of the principal of the money. The principal plus the bonus each day and each year is earning interest on the bonus and on the principal?
0: Correct.
1: Well, that's awesome.
0: Well, yeah.
1: That's awesome. And that's guaranteed?
0: Contractually guaranteed, Lance. Let me give out the phone number real quick.
1: Yeah, please.
0: Write it down, folks, and give us a call. 210-373-6000. I'm Robin Hoppus with Lance Hoppus. 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You can sign up for a stress-free retirement book. You can sign up for a free complimentary financial review. All of those things. And there's a blog in there. They put out great information talking about taxation, Social Security, all of those things that are going on, current events that are going on in the financial world.
1: Well, Robin, so
0: Lance.
1: I'm going to come back to this. I just have to keep doing it again and again because it's so hard for me to really comprehend it. You know, if I'm the layperson listening to you today on this radio show, you're telling the public out there that they can come see you. They can get a guaranteed plan put together. Their money, number one, is guaranteed to not lose, guaranteed to not go backwards. Is that right?
0: Correct.
1: You're giving them a guaranteed number on what their income would be at a specific time. Is that correct?
0: Correct.
1: You're giving, and you can do that because it's a mathematical promise. It's a mathematical certainty that because they start with X amount of dollars, has X amount of dollars added to it with a bonus, and has a guaranteed interest rate, that all comes together mathematically, comes out to a guaranteed mathematical number at a certain point in time. Is that correct?
0: It is a beautiful thing. Yes, that is correct. It's interesting.
1: What do you charge them for that?
0: What do I charge them?
1: Yes.
0: Nothing.
1: What?
0: Zero. Zip. Nada. Nothing. No, we, earlier in the show, we talked about, we don't charge a management fee. We don't charge a consulting fee.
1: Is that why I'm eating bread and milk in the morning for breakfast?
0: Because you like bread and milk, Lance. But you also put some bacon on there because you like bacon. And I like Kerrygold butter.
1: I like lots of butter.
0: Well, you know, I've stepped it up. And I said to you not too long ago, I said, I just want to be able to have Kerrygold butter.
1: Oh, that good old Irish butter from Ireland, Kerrygold.
0: Nothing like it, right?
1: That's butter.
0: So we want to make sure that you don't sacrifice whenever you decide to retire. You know what? When you retire, you're unemployed. So let's get together soon. Let's get together early. Let's plan for your retirement in case there is a gap, in case there is debt that you want to pay off, in case you want to get your house fixed up. Speaking of that, one of the things that is important to us, folks, is that you have a healthy emergency fund. What do I mean about that? A cash reserve set aside that you can grab in case of an emergency. You know, we had back when the hurricane took one of our clients' roofs off, the roofer wouldn't start until they had 50% down. We got them money in 72 hours in their bank so that they could get started on getting their roof fixed. A cash reserve is imperative, and we will make certain that you have that. So let me just say this, Lance. Most of the strategies that we have, you need to wait 1 year before you can trigger the income. So if we have someone that wants to remodel their home, remodel their kitchen, remodel their bathroom before they retire, will carve out monies from that 401k or that inheritance so that they have what they need to do in that year before we trigger that lifetime income. And again, if it's your 401k, it'll come over in your name. And when you decide to turn on the income, we will show you what joint lifetime income is. Lance and I purchased these. The joint lifetime income means this. If you predecease your spouse, then that income goes on to that spouse for the rest of their lives. So sometimes there's a pension that may go away or may be reduced to 25 or 50%. So the spouse that's left behind, there's a gap created when you pass away. Let's make sure that we can close that gap. Lance, I have people that set up annuities that are going to take care of their spouse when they're gone with this annuity. And it's earmarked for that spouse, and they can turn the income on when the spouse that is deceased is no longer there.
1: So, Robin, how long have you been doing business out of South Texas? 36 years? 50 years? 25 years?
0: Me? No. I've been doing this for 18 years, Lance.
1: 18 years out of South Texas.
0: And you've been doing it for a ton more, twice as long as I have.
1: I had 36 years in this
0: practice. If I can only remember what you've forgotten, I'll be successful.
1: Well, you get to be my age, you start forgetting what you forget.
0: And we are successful, folks, number one, because we do the right thing for our clients. We are going to look out for your best interest, and we're going to counsel you and find what is in your best interest. My dad taught me years ago, always do the right thing. So this is, and you've been listening to, the Big State Financial Show with Lance and Robin Hoppus right here, Saturday afternoon. Here's the phone number, 210-373-6000. And go to our website. 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
1: Oh, my goodness, Robin, the phone lights are already popping up. Everybody's calling you. Right, got to go. Got to grab this phone.
0: Stay tuned. We'll be right back.
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25: 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Yeah. All we have are these tiny little snippets of like, hey, we cleaned these camps, and hey, we moved 51 people and pointed them in direction of a shelter. All the while, we see the problem getting worse year after year, and when we call it out, as the public, the council gaslights us. Oh, there's no problem. There's no. You just hate the homeless is all.
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25: Mm-hmm.
23: I do not want to fund homelessness, Mayor.
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1: We're back, Texas. We're back. 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
0: Well, welcome. Thanks for staying with us. 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We'll get it out to you right away. It's a fun read, easy read. It will give you a high-level understanding of how these fixed-indexed annuities can work for you in retirement. You know, there have been a couple people that we haven't been able to help, but the majority of the folks come in, they have worked hard most of their life, and they want to secure their retirement nest egg, and that is what we do. And again, because these annuities and these annuity companies are provide guarantees based on their financial strength and claims paying ability, we choose only the best rated insurance companies in the world, the top rated companies, and there are ratings companies that rate these insurance companies, Standard & Poor's, AM Best, Moody's, only A-rated companies, the most solvent, strongest companies in the country. That's what we use, Lance.
1: Well, Robin, so a client calls you up and they tell you that they have a TSP plan, or they have a self-directed IRA plan, or they have a Roth IRA plan, or they have a pension plan, or they have a 401k plan, or multiple 401k plans because they left a 401k someplace else, or they have a state retirement plan, or they just have cash money. Can you work with all of those different kinds of plans?
0: You know, it's interesting because I liken it to the annuity bus. So here you have the annuity bus. What can get in the annuity bus?
1: A bus.
0: The bus. You know, the wheels on the bus go round and round.
1: A bunch of people get on the bus.
0: The little yellow school bus.
1: Okay, I don't like those.
0: Or the VIA bus. I don't care. A bus. The annuity bus.
1: I want a big bus. I want a big, comfortable bus.
0: You want
1: bus.
0: A big, big bus?
1: Yeah, with a bathroom in the back and a bar on board.
0: Okay, well, you got it. All right.
1: Okay.
0: So, a bus of whatever you want.
1: Okay.
0: And it is called the annuity bus. So, what can get on that annuity bus?
1: Well, you like that beautiful mountain range out there on my bus?
0: All those things. Don't get distracted, Patrick.
1: Okay.
0: Okay. So, TSPs, TRS, SEPs, IRAs, 401ks, cash, inheritance.
1: So it's kind of like everybody would get on the bus and you give them an IRA hat, 401k hat. Everybody gets on the bus, right?
0: I have people call and they say, you know, I sold my house. I bought a new home. I've got, you know, $175,000 left over. I want to put it in a safe place for my children. We do wealth transfer type of annuities.
1: So everybody gets on your annuity bus and everybody rides together to a guaranteed destination of income for the rest of their lives. What does it cost them to get on that annuity bus with you, Robin?
0: It's a free ride.
1: There's nothing free.
0: No, we don't charge a fee, Lance.
1: That's right. Do not charge a fee.
0: So,
1: no fee charged out of Big State Financial.
0: So there are no fees with these annuities unless you add an income rider to it.
1: Oh, there it is.
0: Mm-hmm.
1: I think we need to talk about that a moment.
0: Well, we can talk about that.
1: Will you talk about that a moment?
0: Well, yes, and I put it up on the board because people are visual.
1: Yeah.
0: You know, they're listening to us, but the video, hopefully, of their mind is going. So there's a rider fee attached on top of a basic annuity. The rider fee gives you maybe a bigger bonus. gives you a lifetime stream of income for both you and your spouse. But that rider fee, there's two ledgers. And if you request the Stress Free Retirement book, there is a chapter in there that talks about the rider fee. The rider fee comes out.
1: Chapter.
0: Yeah. The rider fee comes out of one of two ledgers. There's an income ledger that grows guaranteed with a healthy bonus. And there is a cash value ledger. So the rider fee, Lance, comes out of that cash value. It doesn't affect your guaranteed interest rate. If you've got a 10% guaranteed interest rate, contractually you receive 10% every year on that contract. The rider fee that might be attached to that comes out of the cash value ledger. Okay? So when we say your interest rate is 10% or 9.75% or 14%, whatever that interest rate is, that is contractually guaranteed. The rider comes out of a different ledger, the cash value.
1: Okay.
0: So you may run out of cash value. You said you're going to live to 120, right?
1: I hope so.
0: Well, 120, that's a good number. So eventually, when you turn on
1: as long as my giddy up still goes.
0: Well, you... My giddy up got up and went.
1: No.
0: A long time ago.
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0: No, I'm just teasing. 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So what I'm going to do is give out the phone number 210-373-6000 one more time. 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I'm Robin Hoppus. 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And if you want to find out more about riders and cash values and income values, give me a call. One thing that I want to share with folks is that annuities are legal documents. So we can do trusts for you. If you come in, we have an attorney that does our wills and trusts. Very reasonable. I think it's important that you set up a trust or a will. Wills go through probate. Trusts do not. But these annuities go hand in glove with a trust. You can name the trust as the beneficiary, and it will say, you know, when we're both gone or when I'm gone, you know, I want this to be distributed this way. The trust can become the beneficiary. They are legal documents. Annuities are legal documents. They bypass probate, which can be expensive. They can't be contested like a will can be contested. We've seen that with clients that have gone through probate, and it can be contested for years and years and years. So one of the things that we hear is, well, I can't get to my money, can I? Yes, you can. If you have an emergency, if you have a need, if you want to purchase something, you can reach in after the first year and pull out 10% of what you put in. You put in $100,000, $200,000. You can reach in and pull out $10,000 or $20,000. 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We'll get it. We'll hit the easy button and get that taken care of for you.
1: Hit the what button?
0: The easy button.
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1: No fee.
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28: Peace in sight. I'm Roger Stern, Fox News. Despite President Trump's hope that the Iran war ends soon, Iran is still attacking other nations as the U.S. fires on Iran. Fox's Jeff Paul in Dubai with a tangled chain of events.
29: Officials involved with CENTCOM say those strikes happened hours after its forces struck Iranian radar sites and shot down 4 one-way attack drones. U.S. officials say Iran then fired 7 ballistic missiles towards Kuwait and Bahrain. CENTCOM confirming morning, six of those missiles were intercepted, and the seventh did not reach its intended target. Iran continues to leverage what is happening in Lebanon. Despite a U.S.-backed ceasefire, Israeli forces and the Iranian-backed militant group Hezbollah are still exchanging strikes. Iran's foreign minister says if the fighting doesn't stop in Lebanon, then the entire war could restart.
28: Pakistan's interior minister is on the ground in Tehran today working to revive stalled negotiations between Iran and the U.S. The state rested its case in the trial of a Texas teen accused of stabbing someone at a track meet. Fox's Brooke Taylor in McKinney, Texas.
3: Several of these teen witnesses testified that they thought it was odd that Carmelo Anthony was sitting under a

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3: An American college student was found dead after going missing in Japan. Here's Fox's Madison Scarpino.
4: Weston Higginbotham was just 20 years old. He loved nature, cared so much about the environment, according to his family. They say they are heartbroken. This all comes just over a week since Weston first went missing. The parents say they last saw him in their Kyoto hotel room last Friday, and they let the well-traveled 20-year-old do his own thing. Local police confirm Weston got off at a train at the Yamashina Station in Kyoto. The area is home to tons of hiking routes and trails, but shortly after the train ride, Weston's location from his phone went completely dark, and that's when his parents started to worry. This all prompted a massive search for the Auburn student.
3: We don't know the cause of death. President Trump says work he's done on the Lincoln Memorial reflecting pool well ahead of the nation's 250th birthday coming up on July 4th. Fox's Jill Nato in Washington.
5: The reflecting pool reno is complete. That word from President Trump, who posted on Truth Social, quote, "It was originally opened in 1922, but never functioned properly. Now it does. Thank you, President Trump. Thank you, Department of the Interior." End quote. The pool has a dark blue bottom now, and the granite surrounding it's much cleaner than before. But the price tag on the pool renovations coming under fire. The president originally said it was going to be about $1.8 million, but that rose to roughly $13 million. Critics are saying that was due to a no-bid award that went to the contractors who did the job. In Washington, Jill Nato, Fox News.
3: President Trump will attend Monday's Knicks-Spurs NBA Finals game at Madison Square Garden, beginning at 6:30 p.m. local time. Only ticket holders will be allowed near the arena. The area will be sealed off to everyone else. I'm Roger Stern, and this is Fox News.
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7: 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Overcast tonight with a low of 76. We'll look for those clouds to continue to stick around tomorrow with a high of 90. Some of those clouds could end up being a stray shower or thunderstorm. And for tomorrow's overnight low, 76. That's your News Radio KLBJ Radar Weather Watch. I'm Rachel Marise.
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9: 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I'm Ed Clements along with Scotty Sayers, Ben Clements, and Mark Brooks. And welcome to Dirty Martin's Place for our show, The 15th Club, live on KLBJ Radio, part of Sports Saturday. We do every Saturday here at Dirty Martin's Place, the historic burger joint on Guadalupe, where it's already hopping today because a lot of folks are here in preparation for the Longhorns and Oregon Ducks later tonight at Dish Falk Field. First pitch at 7 o'clock, game one of their best of three Super Regional. The Super Regionals are underway. We are currently watching Auburn and Ole Mississippi playing today in their Super Regional. And I'm a bit confused, fellas, because it looks like everybody's wearing the same damn jersey. What's going on in this deal? Ole Miss in their red, and then Auburn in some kind of color. We'll explain it later. Let me tell you who our show is sponsored by. 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

0: Historic Lyons Municipal Golf Course. Zilker Belts, Donald Ross Sportswear, Adele Golf, and by the Naughty Deck and Bar in the Austin Renaissance Hotel at the Arboretum. What a gorgeous day this afternoon. Scotty, how are you? I know you didn't play golf today. You were out there fishing on Lake Austin. How was the fishing today?
1: I was with my great godchildren, Marie, Margaret, and Mark Kay.
0: Mm-hmm.
1: And I'll tell you this, Ed, it was too hot for the fish. so they were not biting today, I got to tell you. And so then I went out and shot baskets. I tried 18-footers.
0: Did you now?
1: Pretending there was somebody 6'4 over me, just like Wimby's last night. I didn't sleep last night.
0: You were so upset about the game.
1: I was so upset about that. They made such a nice comeback, a great comeback, in fact. And I thought he was going to make it. When he had that shot and he had a really good look, he had a hand in his face, but, you know, he was 8 inches taller than the guy that had the hand in his
0: face. He's 8 inches taller than the world. We'll talk about that during the End Zone Club next hour. We welcome Mark Brooks, the former PGA champion here at Dirty Martin's Place, watching intently at one of his students playing in the U.S. Women Open, Farrah O'Keefe, who celebrates a birthday today. I know you're happy that Farrah is there and playing well today, Mark.
2: She is. She did a nice job yesterday finishing up. The cut was, I want to say, 4 over par.
1: Yep.
0: It was four.
2: And she couldn't mess around, and she didn't, to make sure she made the cut. And she played good today. No complaints. She finished birdie, eagle, and then made about an 8-footer for par.
0: Wow.
2: On the tough 18th hole of Riviera.
0: That's a tough hole.
2: She's going to be near top 30 by the time the day's over.
1: Yeah. Have you talked to her from out there? I mean, she's got to be getting used to the course by now. And
2: She is, and she's another learning session. She's got a different caddy, and this is a little more of the professional rank, so she doesn't have, like, a friend on the back.
0: Mm-hmm. This club caddy she got?
2: Yeah, but he's really good, and I think it's a good experience for her.
0: That is wonderful. Ben Clements is here looking resplendent, representing two of the finest golf courses in America, Augusta National and Cypress Point. You're looking good today, Sonny Boy. I know you got the bad back, still hadn't played. How are you doing today?
3: I'm good. I'm like Scotty, full transparency. I'm tired right now between the Spurs loss, game one and game two, that and the Longhorns golf team getting knocked out of the national championship. I've just lost too much sleep the past week, and I'm tired right now.
0: Are you now?
3: Yeah. I need a victory in my life.
0: Well,
3: thank God for the women's softball team at the University of Texas.
0: Exactly, national champions. We're here. We're victorious. We've got chicken fingers. We got chips. We're winners here. We were winners here. We have Tito's Handmade Vodka. I played golf today. It was rather hot. Had a great time at Barton Creek Foothills Golf Course with Mark Winter, my friend Barry Barksdale, and Mark's son-in-law. Foothills is in great shape. They're not playing the good tournament there. They're playing that over at the Canyons Golf Course, but the Foothills was in good shape. But, man, oh, man, it got hot out there and still wonderful to get outside. And I played at Butler Pitch and Putt on Wednesday with Cousin David and Gilbert Tuamonye. Tell you what, Gilbert Tuamonye, one of the best runners ever from the country of Burundi. He's a great running instructor here, and now he's taken on golf head-on. He shot even par, Mark.
1: What?
0: This guy been playing golf 2 years, and he's just embraced it. They have been playing just Butler, but now Gilbert is going. He's got a lot of great friends in high places, so he's been to Driftwood. He's been to Barton Creek, plays at Muni with us. So, yeah, they're expanding their horizons. It's a great golf story. Yeah.
2: Does he train people?
0: He trains. That's his thing, yeah. He's was on the President's Council of Fitness for President Bush, and done a lot of stuff at the state capitol, became a citizen a few years ago. Just a wonderful guy. President Bush wrote a book about immigrants, and Gilbert's on the cover when President did his painting. So, yeah, very inspirational guy. But it's fun to play golf with guys who just have really embraced golf and their masters of Butler Pitch and Putt.
1: Well, I remember I played with him a couple of years ago, and a par was a kind of a big deal for him.
0: Yeah,
1: and
0: it
1: then
0: was.
1: If he's come that far, congratulations to him. It must be hanging out with you.
0: Yeah, maybe so. He's trying to get a tournament. I'm not going to do this. He wants a tournament where speed golf, and I think he'd probably toast everybody where you run and you play, hit the ball in the hole, and he's trying to do that.
1: Not today.
0: Not today.
3: Well, you guys are not ready for August yet. If y'all are complaining
2: about June 6th. I haven't said a word over
3: it. And it's hot. We are not ready for August
1: golf. Humidity. It's not the temperature. It's Mark, you taught all day. It's the humidity,
2: I
1: right?
2: I started at about 8:30 this morning and finished at 4:10.
0: Wow.
2: Took a shower, and it wasn't hot, but it was. I took a shower and had to buy I did. I got a T-shirt here.
1: A dirty T-shirt. I'm going to buy one of those.
2: Clean dirty T-shirt.
3: Hey, yeah. Stupid question of the day. Is this why we never see a U.S. Open in the state of Texas? Because of the heat and the time of the year?
1: Pretty much.
2: That's
1: part
2: of it.
1: And Mark, you probably other than Champions, where else would they play a U.S. Open in Texas? Or, I mean, Colonial, not long enough for a U.S. Open. And
2: no, they kind of tried. It's just,
1: yeah. So where else would they possibly play a U.S. Open where they could have the crowds?
0: It's tough in the summertime,
1: Scotty. It's tough in the summer.
0: You got to get a place to breathe.
2: I had a thought, but I'm just like, it's just so sarcastic and
1: not Frisco.
2: Caustic.
1: You're not saying Frisco.
2: Yeah, I was going PGA Frisco.
0: Well, they're going to
2: no Vince Gilhants.
0: They'll be playing the PGA next year. Okay, they're playing the Memorial Tournament up in Dublin, Ohio. Jack Nicklaus' tournament. You played in this tournament quite a few times, didn't you?
2: I did. Loved it.
0: It's a difficult golf course, and they've had trouble with rain today. Right now, Ryan Gerard and JT Poston share the lead. Ryan Gerard's a guy that's been hanging around the leaderboard the last few weeks. They're both at -9, both through five holes today. Sam Burns, the Ryder Cupper from Louisiana, is at -8. Eric Cole, who almost won last week, lost in a playoff at Colonial, is at -6. And Keegan Bradley is at -4. Now, the Champions Tour, they're paying the American family, and it's a partnership. Darren Clark and Ben Crane, what do they have in common? What do they have in common? Do you know the answer to this? It's an easy layup here. What do they have in common?
1: Don't know.
0: Bing, bing, bing. They both
1: Their last names start with C.
0: No, they both won the Open. They're both British Open winners.
2: No.
0: Ben Crane didn't he?
1: No,
0: yeah.
1: No. You're
3: Ben
1: thinking
3: Crane
1: of,
3: definitely did
2: Ben
3: not win a
2: Crane
3: US Open.
2: Maybe
1: you're thinking
2: a
1: of the other outlier. Who was the Ben that beat Faldo that year?
0: No, Ben Crane won a big tournament, didn't he?
2: No.
0: Oh, I'm going to check with that.
3: This
0: I think
3: is an easy
0: got...
3: Google search.
1: Okay.
0: I think he won a major.
2: Ben Crane was known for that outfit he put on when they were doing the funny videos.
0: Hey,
2: he, put on suit.
3: He once tied for 53rd at the U.S. Open.
0: The British Open.
3: He once tied for 12th at the British Open.
0: Damn it. I'm sorry.
1: There was an outlier
2: That was the
1: Thomas
2: year.
1: Bjorn.
2: Thomas Bjorn left at the bunker twice on about 16 and ended up handing it to him. And
1: it was an outlier. Who was
2: gosh,
1: it?
2: Gosh, dang it. I'll find it.
1: Okay.
2: Well, and he didn't have a long career, but good on him, one of the British.
0: Ben Crane and Darren Clark are at -17. Ben Clark is making his debut on the Champions Tour this week. Cameron Percy and Greg Chalmers are at -13. Now the Live Tour today from España, Valderrama, Sergio's place, Terrell Hatton is at -10. Thomas Dietrich is at -8. Sergio is at -6. Dustin Johnson, 5. And Abe Ancher at -5. Have you ever played at Valderrama? They had a great
2: I have. It's just, believe it or not, played a tournament there a long time ago. It's tough. Tight.
3: I don't know if y'all saw any clips from the Live tournament, but I saw one of Sergio's shots. He chipped in. He had an easy pitch shot. But I've never seen a ball spin as many times as it did. I think it might have taken about 10 revolutions around the hole. As they all started laughing, the commentators started laughing, saying, I've never seen anything like this. Probably 10 loops around the it had so much spin.
2: Wow.
3: It just kept spinning and spinning and spinning.
2: Did it go in?
3: It went in. It was bizarre. Now he's playing well. Third place.
0: Now, finally, the U.S. Women's Open at Riviera, the third round in progress. Chun is the leader, now tied with Lee. At -5, Nelly Court is at -4.
2: Well, I'm not going to go Hank Haney on you.
0: Tell me what. Go be Hank Haney.
2: I was going to say which Lee.
0: I know there are a lot of Lees out
2: there. That's okay. I'm not making fun of them. They're
0: the initial
2: awesome.
0: A Lee.
2: Okay.
1: Ben Curtis was the one that won
2: Curtis.
1: The Open Championship.
2: You got the Ben, right?
0: That's it, Scotty.
1: Sorry,
2: Ohio,
1: Dad. Sorry.
2: Ohio boy.
1: Yeah.
2: Allison.
0: N.G. Chun is the leader. N.G. Chun, and
2: she's played two holes. That's all.
0: Well, she's the leader, though.
2: I know. I'm saying they're playing really late for that East Coast finish.
0: And Allison Lee.
2: That's her.
0: Allison Lee. I got the right Lee. Okay.
2: And she's American.
0: She's American, Dover. Yeah, American.
2: Yeah.
0: Okay. Now look at those jerseys up there. Am I look? You got Auburn wearing dark orange. Am I just an old man? And you got
4: no. That's it's way too close.
0: Yeah.
1: Does it make any difference in baseball? I mean, I know it's weird looking at it, but. But you're not throwing the ball to the other team.
5: I guess you got in a rundown.
0: It's confusing.
1: Oh, yeah. Yeah. The umpires, I mean, it might be on a close play at first. You just see two flashes of red.
4: Like basketball, traditionally home team wears white in baseball. And,
0: right.
4: You know, in football, you go the opposite, dark colors and white. But, yeah, you never really see this kind of color wheel, and it's
0: right.
4: Too close together. But like you said, Scotty, there's really no point of wearing. There's no point. You don't need to differentiate because you know who's who.
0: Okay, we're going to take a break. The Longhorn golf team fell this week at the national tournament in La Costa. We'll talk about that and much, much more. As we go to break, let's talk about the Naughty Deck and Bar at the Austin Renaissance Hotel. What a place to go. What a place to go this afternoon with family and friends. Great outdoors. It's going to be getting a little cooler as the sun goes down. And, Scotty, that's a lovely place at the Renaissance Hotel, the Naughty Deck and Bar at the Renaissance Hotel.
1: It's great. I'm sure they have misters out there, and they got good, cool drinks. So it's the hotel of the year in Austin, Texas at the Renaissance. So visit awesome. 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
0: Just
1: good food, too.
0: Good food out there and great people. Our friend, as you said, Rob Gillette does a great job. But just if you've got out-of-town relatives, big pool, Naughty Deck and Bar, great location out in the Arboretum area. So it's the Naughty Deck and Bar at the Renaissance Hotel at the Arboretum. We're going to take a break. After this break, talk about the Longhorn Golf Team. We'll talk more about the PGA Tour. And the commissioner made some comments this week. And we're all waiting for the U.S. Open in a couple of weeks. And also, Scotty Scheffler had an outburst Thursday at the tournament, Jack's tournament. We'll discuss that and get Mark's feelings and Ben's feelings and Scotty's feelings when we return to the 15th Club Live from Dirty Martin's here on KLBJ.
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1: Oh, yeah, it's beautiful. 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
0: Same old Saturday night,
2: when
0: which is...
2: to see a movie show.
0: We're the same old Saturday night.
1: Right, I like that. We're live at Dirty Martin's. Ed Clements, Scotty Sears, Ben Clements, Mark Brooks, and Frank Sinatra. 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Our show proudly brought to you by ABC Bank. We are watching golf. It's about to restart, we think. We've got the U.S. Women's Open on as well. Farrah O'Keefe, the Longhorn, had a nice round today on her birthday. So she's playing in the tournament. She's made a cut. This is pretty awesome. She made the cut in the U.S. Open.
3: And only 5 out of 28.
1: 5 out of 28.
3: Amateurs.
1: Fantastic. Also watching college baseball right now, Auburn War Eagle over Ole Miss by a score of 2-1. Ole Miss leads that series 1-0. They had a slugfest in Athens today. Georgia won by an extra point. Georgia 13, Mississippi State 12. That's game one. UGA leads that series 1-0. West Virginia, this is really bizarre to me. West Virginia defeated Cal Poly 17-1. West Virginia, I think for the first time ever, is going to the College World Series. This is a cold weather Morgantown, West Virginia, so hats off to West Virginia. They're going to the World Series. North Carolina defeated USC 4-0. That series tied 1-1. Troy over Little Rock. Troy from the great state of Alabama is going to the Omaha. They win that series. Oklahoma and Kansas later, and of course the Longhorns host Oregon at Dish Falk Field, and then St. John's at Alabama.
0: Can we talk on the next show? I mean, we'll wait till the End Zone Club to talk about whether or not they need to reseed after the series. I mean, Troy against Little Rock. I mean, neither one of those teams really needs to be in Omaha, right?
1: Well, Scotty, this is the old-fashioned way. You earn it. You earn your way up there.
0: Yeah, but
1: there.
0: They got a good matchup. There's more worthy teams.
1: Scotty, you got to win. You've got to win.
4: I think college baseball, you can make the argument basketball, but college baseball is probably the least affected right now of the ever-changing landscape of college sports. It still remains the same. If it ain't broke, don't fix it. College baseball is still pretty well.
0: I'm not saying fix the playoffs necessarily, but I am saying reseed after the whatever they called last weekend.
1: The regionals.
0: The regionals.
4: Do not disagree with that.
0: So they reseed, and then, you know, you get the outliers like a Troy or like a Little Rock that are playing somebody really, really good.
1: Well,
0: and if they earn their way in, great. But they're playing each other.
1: Well, I think Ben's right. I think that's just the way love goes. You know what I mean? That's the way the cookie crumbles, how it goes. So
0: wouldn't you have rather been playing Troy than Oregon tonight for UT?
1: Well, it's a Catholic, of course. Oregon's really good.
0: Okay.
1: All right, we'll talk about this next hour here on Sports Saturday on KLBJ. Can we talk about what happened this week at the NCAA Men's Tournament? Texas Longhorns played beautifully in the medal portion. They finished in second place going into match play. Tuesday, they were the number two seed. Auburn, of course, the number one team in the nation all year long, was the number one seed. Texas got a really good draw, I thought, Mark, when they got UCLA. UCLA won a playoff to get in, and they were jumping around like crazy. They were so excited, and it was late in the afternoon. I thought this is going to be perfect for the Longhorns. Well, it weren't. After taking a commanding lead early on against UCLA, UCLA stormed back and defeated the Longhorns. This was a wonderful team for John Fields. What happened, Mark? What happened?
3: Well, golf, for one. Momentum, another. UCLA got some momentum. And, you know, I won't use played over their head, but the scores... You know, one of the things I have when I'm advising, well, is I don't advise the men much, obviously, but the women is certainly. And you're like, what is the mindset going into match play? And I'm like, beat the course, you probably beat your opponent. And if you go look the scores up, the guys that lost shot over par.
1: Mm.
3: Golf course beat them, opponent beat them. I mean, and then I'll give you an example. One of the UCLA kids that won one of our matches, one of the key matches, he shot like 78 the next round. That
1: wow.
3: We finished in the morning when we lost.
1: Right.
3: And he won.
1: Wow.
3: The kid he drew shot like 80. So, I mean, you never know in match play. But my point being, it's like they just didn't score good enough. you know, it's not that mano a mano to a certain degree. Yeah, you pay attention to what they're doing, but I think we got caught up a little bit in that and, you know, maybe underestimated a little bit.
0: Yeah, I mean, UCLA had to fight their way in just to get in on the SAF.
3: They got in on a playoff.
0: Four teams for two spots to get the seventh and eighth spots. So, anyway.
3: Beware of the underdog.
0: Yeah.
3: I mean, it's or a sick gobber or an underdog. In a lot of sports, beware of the underdog.
1: And give credit to UCLA. They went to the finals, correct? Or did they lost? Did they lose to Auburn? Or who lost to Auburn?
3: They lost the next round.
1: They lost the...
3: Reality struck.
1: They won the next round and then... Auburn. They lost Auburn.
3: They had... I took a bet on that last match.
1: I gave them a match
3: and took Auburn.
1: Well, Auburn
3: won
1: was...
3: easily.
1: Auburn was very, very, very good. I just...
3: Top to bottom. You got to have five. I mean, you really do need to have five.
1: Now, when you played, and during the Ben Crenshaw, Brent Buckman, Tommy Kite times, it was metal play, all metal. Your thoughts on match play, Mark?
3: It's stroke play. Yeah. You know, somebody floated an idea. I'll give it so I won't have to take the heat. Ben De La Rosa. We were just sitting around having a chat, and he brought it up. He said, what about metal match? We call it metal match, which is like basically... it's mano a mano, but it's the 18-hole score. And then if you're tied after 18, we both shoot 70 or whatever.
1: Yeah.
3: Then we'll go extra death, sudden death. I actually kind of like the idea, at least float it. The problem with match play, too many groups don't play past 15 holes, sometimes 16 holes. The women's was in the same boat. I mean, they only had like one or two groups ever even get to the 18th hole. And, of course, you've kind of set it up for that. And then it's kind of a downer. And you saw that match between Preston Stout and Jackson Kovian, but the top two players at amateurs, and they got to the 18th hole, both hit their second shots. There was only one hole. Jackson was one up and hit kind of a wild second shot. The teammate closed out the third and deciding match. They picked up. So hundreds of people were watching him play, and they get to the last hole for the climax, we're done. I'm like,
0: I
3: hated that part.
0: In Ryder Cup, just because the Americans or the Europeans win, the rest of the course doesn't pick up. They play them out.
3: I know, Scotty, but
0: so why not?
3: I'm with you there.
0: No,
3: so anyway, to think about.
1: Should they revisit that, you think? Or,
3: I do.
1: Yeah.
3: I mean, no, the match play's fine. I'm just saying, just go stroke. It's called metal match.
0: Yeah.
3: And, in that case, best team, they're gonna win.
1: Sure. And I think if in that situation, it should have been Texas and Auburn fighting it out. I think what Auburn clipped Texas by maybe three or four shots in the metal portion.
3: Well, they went into the last hole tied with the last two players coming in. And it would have mattered is the seeding a little bit. And, you know, we didn't finish the last hole that well, and they actually made birdie, so that's why it looked like three shots. But we were tied with one hole to play to actually win the stroke play portion.
0: Yeah, and we're getting used to the 18th hole there at La Costa. And if somebody's two shots ahead, they try to make eagle. And so, to your point, let's go to metal match play.
3: I think it would be awesome.
1: All right, we got to take a break. More on this, more what's happening. At the Memorial Tournament, Jack Nicklaus's tournament.
3: They're done for the day.
1: They're done for the day. Okay, thank you. We'll talk about that. We'll make our picks for tomorrow. This is the 15th Club Live from Dirty. News is next on KLBJ.
5: I'm Carmen Roberts. Missing Auburn University student Weston Higginbotham, who disappeared on a family trip to Japan, is found dead.
6: The parents say they last saw him in their Kyoto hotel room last Friday. They say they did decide to separate after some bickering, and they let the well-traveled 20-year-old do his own thing.
5: Fox's Madison Scarpino. His family says his body was found in a mountainous area near Kyoto. No cause of death given. About 500,000 people, many of them young, treated Pope Leo to a rock star welcome in Madrid today, where he urged Spaniards to stop fanning the flames of polarization.
7: This trip to Spain will culminate in Leo meeting migrants on the Canary Isles, along with organizations dedicated to helping them.
5: Fox's Jonathan Savage. Pope spreading a message of peace and dignity across Europe, which is divided over migration. 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
12: Hi, friends. Ed here for my buddy Scott Roberts and all the wonderful folks at the Salt Lick. 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Tell them you heard about them on the 15th Club Golf Show.

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1: This is Ben Griffin. 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
0: The room was completely
2: Thank
0: black.
2: You so much, Ben Griffin. We met him at the Tito's Classic at Butler Pitch and Putt. He's playing at the Jack Nicklaus tournament this weekend, and that's Dean Martin. Tell everybody what Dean Martin's association was with Riviera, Scotty.
3: He had the 7 a.m. tee time every morning. You know, he'd go home early at night and watch Westerns and fall asleep, and then he was the first guy off at Riviera every morning until he decided to give it up, and O.J. Simpson took
2: O.J. O.J. Simpson had it for, and then he had to give it up, I believe. He was unceremoniously removed from the Riviera.
3: When we were redoing Riviera back in 93 before the stabbing, before that, the alleged Simpson stabbing. Ben Crenshaw, you know, somebody took a picture, I think I did, but of Ben shaking hands with O.J. out at Riviera at 7 o'clock in the morning one day.
2: Wow.
3: So
2: that's
3: Ben had it on his desk for a while, but he took it off. He took it off in 94, 95.
2: Okay.
4: You know, who has that tee time nowadays? Do y'all know?
2: Who is it, I wonder? Does anybody know?
3: I don't know.
2: I don't know either.
3: You know, they've gone, we were talking about this with Mark last week at La Costa, I think, about Riviera going from like 1,300 members. Now they've got 250.
4: Is that right?
3: Yeah, they're down to 250 members. It's hard to get in there. It's pretty
4: no
3: exclusive
4: kidding.
3: And very pricey to get in Riviera.
2: How far is Riviera from Bel Air? Is that a matter of 10, 15 minutes?
3: 6 miles, maybe.
2: Really?
3: Something like that.
2: That close. That close.
3: You know, Pacific Palisades to Bel Air. It, you know, of course, there's traffic all the time on the on the road there. On anyway,
5: it's probably 5 or 6 miles in a 20-minute drive.
3: Again, back to the O.J. Simpson trial. Remember when he drove from Rockwood over to the thing they timed
2: Rockingham.
3: Thank you.
2: Yeah.
3: Thank you. How long it took to drive over there, and that was part of the innocence plea. Is he couldn't possibly have driven over there in that amount of time and gotten back. I made that drive in less time.
2: Did you?
3: Than what the prosecution.
2: You didn't defense. Kill O.J.'s wife, did you? Then that's good. You didn't.
3: I wasn't even in town then.
5: And Ben, you were correct. There definitely were stabbings.
2: There were stabbings, yes. This is the 15th Club, by the way, ladies and gentlemen. Proudly brought to you by ABC Bank.
5: Afternoon Homicide Show.
2: That's right. The Salt Lick Barbecue in Driftwood and Round Rock. 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The Munich Conservancy. Dirty Martin's Place, our home here. The 100-year-old great joint here in the shadow of the University of Texas, where you can come watch baseball tonight. I know a lot of people who don't have tickets to see the Horns are going to come to Dirty's to watch the game. Also brought to you by Zilker Belts. I'm proudly wearing one of my Zilkers today. Donald Ross Sportswear, wearing one of my Donald Ross shirts. Adele Goff, then by the Naughty Deck and Bar at the Renaissance Hotel at the Arboretum. Now, Mark, I want you to give us an update because the Longhorn team loses Monday. The three amigos are seniors, Tommy Morrison, Luke Potter, and Christian Moss. Daniel Bennett is still on the team. Matt Comegys is on the team. How does it look for next year? Are there players in place? Do they have players already on the roster? Or is it going to be some incoming players or possibly transfers in the transfer portal, in your opinion, Mark?
5: Well, yes, we lose the three amigos, Tommy, Christian, and Luke Potter. Everybody else is returning, so it's going to be – I know they have a couple guys coming in for sure. Brooks Simmons from Dallas, he redshirted this year. He's a really good player. I'll pull the list up in a minute, but it's like they're going to be strong again.
2: Yeah.
5: And the tough part – on paper, I would, you know, we can all argue, but it's like they were top three or four. They were clearly, you know, had the strongest top three in the country. But the butts are the butts.
2: Yeah,
5: you know?
2: Yeah.
5: I mean, if you looked at Auburn's record, it was ridiculous. It was ridiculous. It was a little bit like the Stanford women, which I pointed out.
3: Yeah.
5: They finished second in their first event, like the second week of September. They never lost again. They never lost again.
3: And they had a really strong five,
5: They had 6 women play at the Augusta National Women's Amateur.
3: Oh, my.
5: So that gives you some idea.
2: So, Mark, let me ask you, with the three amigos, all three got their Korn Ferry Tour cards. after the play last week. What does that get the guys? Are they automatically in all the Corn Ferry tournaments for the rest of the year? Do they have the opportunity to be in PGA Tour events? What is the status in their situation for that?
5: Well, I know 2 through 5 off that PGA Tour list are exempt on the Corn Ferry for sure. I think the next five, Tommy Morris, I think, finished 6th, one slot out. I think they have some conditional status. And I know it gets them to the finals, like the finals of Q School. Because now, as we all know, you got to go through at least another year. And I think going forward, they're going to have a qualifying school. And right now, it gets you to the Corn Ferry. So they go to the finals, do okay there. You got a Corn Ferry card. You can, top five there, get a PGA Tour card. So the year's not over for these guys to go straight to the PGA Tour. But hopefully they'll expand that as these new things happen. And we need more guys coming straight from the college to the PGA Tour. Maybe five. Maybe five's the right number to go straight up. And I think that needs to happen. I think one's a little bit of a crapshoot. Ben James from Virginia. Virginia had a fantastic career. He got that top spot.
3: Yeah.
5: He's going straight to the tour.
3: Yeah, that's...
6: Damn. What kind of eligibility do they have? Is it a year? What do they have?
5: It would be the same as finishing in the top 125. You're not going to be in the signature events unless you earn your way in.
6: But you have a year of a card.
5: It would be the same as finishing 90th on the money list, or FedEx list, whatever you want to call it.
3: And we're going to hope that the good people give them sponsors exemptions. I guess, Mark, they get
5: some
3: fall events have probably, what, 4 sponsors exemptions to give out?
5: Probably. So here we go. Daniel Bennett, superstar. This kid's awesome. South African. He's got 2 more years. Matt Comegys, 1 more year. Really good player. He top 5. He came in from Texas Tech. He had some injuries he recovered from, and coach brought him in. Eduardo Torres, fantastic
3: really
5: player.
3: Good.
5: He was our 6th man the last bit. Jack Gilbert, don't forget Jack.
2: Yeah.
5: Loaded with talent. And Brooks Simmons and Adam Villanueva.
2: Yeah. The Westlake young man.
5: Yes.
2: Had a great high school career.
5: These guys, it's your turn, boys. Next man up. And we got some good next man up, and we're going to bring in a couple more.
3: Yeah,
2: I found it interesting this week, changing subjects a bit, at Jack Nicklaus's tournament, he was asked about the changing PGA Tour. And he said, quite frankly, he's not in favor of the PGA's tour plan. He's an 18-time major winner, of course. He just shared his thoughts. He said, I don't want to comment on the PGA Tour schedule because I'm not exactly in favor of what they're doing right now. Said the Golden Mirror. I mean, I hate to see the tournaments bunch too much together with too many big tournaments too close together. Ben Clement says that all the time. Comments about what Jack said and comments around the table about the way the tournament's going with Brian Roloff, the new PGA Tour commissioner?
3: It's a hard question. I mean, have they scheduled a time to make the actual announcement about the schedule next year? Or do they keep kicking the cans down the road?
5: Well, I don't know about kicking the cans. Supposedly, so the Travelers, which is the Hartford event, which is the week after the U.S. Open, he's supposed to make some kind of statement. That's in 3 weeks.
3: Okay.
5: And so he's supposed to give us more. All the writing on the wall, they're talking about everything. They're leaking stuff out. The 2027 schedule next year, it's not going to change that much. They've shifted around a few things. The 2 Hawaii events are gone. That's confirmed. So they're going to start on the West Coast, probably ended, middle January, maybe the last week, and they're going to keep going. 2028's when all this change is supposed to occur, this two-tiered thing. And Jack, I just stay on the Memorial. Believe it or not, I mean, I kind of remember when it started. I think Roger Maltby won the first one. It bounced off a spectator post or something, and won a playoff. This is their 50th anniversary.
2: Isn't that something?
5: Yeah. I feel really old thinking that way. So 50 years. So point being, Jack's been involved with tournament PGA Tour stuff for a long time.
2: Yeah, and he's very protective of their spot, and he's got a great spot because
5: darn right.
2: Next week is the Canadian Open. It's going to be really flat next week. And then a week after that, of course, the U.S. Open at Shinnecock. So it's a big problem, and Ben and I talk about this all the time. I'm not really excited about a lot of tournaments now. I wasn't excited about the Colonial last week because of the field. I wasn't excited about the Byron Nelson because it's a crappy golf course. I'm not excited about this. I don't know why, because I usually like this tournament a lot, but I'm just kind of the entertainment level is not there.
3: Is it because Poston and Gerard are the leaders? Does
2: maybe,
3: that have something
2: maybe
3: to do with
2: it? If it was Rory and Scotty, I'd feel a little different, but
5: they are tied.
2: They're eight back.
5: Maybe they'll play together.
3: Oh. Or you can go to Kalisi.
5: Okay,
3: and
5: you know how I do my pseudo whiteboard? That's the problem.
2: Money?
5: That's all we talked about.
2: Money.
5: Once Liv came on, it was just money.
2: Yeah.
5: It was disgusting. Everybody was throwing barbs. You're a traitor. You bloodthirsty traitors. And I mean, it was just ridiculous. And now we've got a situation where they might possibly have raised the bar too high. And there's nothing worse than having to bring purses back down. So Rollup's figured this out. He's a smart guy. The only way he can have these $20 million purses, there's only so many corporations that'll be able to do it.
2: Right. Yeah.
5: So
2: and
5: that's what's going to happen.
2: I'm wondering next week the feel. I haven't looked. I should look. The feel for the Canadian Open. Because I don't know. I don't expect Scotty will be there. Jordan, who knows? Jordan is just in a funk right now. Jordan Spieth had a nice first round. He's top 15. Then he shoots a smooth move in 79 tomorrow. Maybe he needs to go play. I don't know. But, geez, I just see next week will be anticlimactic in old Canada.
3: Yeah, it will. I mean, of course, not everybody's exempt from the U.S. Open, not every PGA Tour player. So there's going to be some guys that aren't eligible for the U.S. Open that may go on up to Canada.
5: I'm not going to pull up the entry requirements, but probably if you're not in the top 50, you know, world rankings, or then you might have had to qualify.
3: Yeah.
2: All right, we've got to take a break. After this break, more from Dirty Martin's Place. This is the 15th Club live on KLBJ Radio. Come on down and enjoy burgers and beer and food before the Longhorns in Oregon tonight at Dish Falk Field. First pitch at 7 o'clock. We're watching Auburn and Ole Mississippi. From Auburn, Alabama, and Auburn leads 2-0 right now over the Rebels in one of the what they call the Super Regionals. Already some teams are in the College World Series, and the Longhorns have not thrown a first pitch in their Super Regional. They'll do that again at 7 o'clock tonight over there at Dish Falk Field. More on this edition of the 15th Club right after this.
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0: that?
1: This is the 15th Club on KLBJ. We're live, by the way. We're not a, we do put it up as a podcast, which you can download.
0: We're live, baby. We're live.
1: On. We are live. That is an AI song about saving Muni.
0: Get out of town,
1: yeah,
0: really.
1: Yeah, Will over at the golf course put that together. He did about 10 versions. It's kind of interesting because you type in the words that you want.
0: Really?
1: And then, you know, it sounded like Hootie.
0: It did.
1: It sounded like Darius Rucker.
0: You sent it to me, and I thought it was Hootie and the Blowfish. I really did. It's cool. That's a good song.
2: I thought it was John Daly.
1: Well, yeah, that's a whole nother album.
0: Sip it, grip it, rip it.
1: Yeah. The 15th
0: Get Arrested.
1: From Dirty Martin's Place is brought to you by ABC Bank, Salt Lake Barbecue and Driftwood and Round Rock, and Roxy's in Buda, Monty's Tex-Mex, Zilker Belts, Donald Law Sportswear, Edel Golf, and the Muni Conservancy. And our theme this year is going to be a night with Texas stars and Muni legends.
0: All right, yeah.
1: And we have a great lineup that we'll be announcing next week of entertainers. They're really, really good Texas performers. And we're going to bring them all out and let them do three or four songs. And it's going to be a really fun night. I went to the Academy of Country Music Awards in Las Vegas and heard so many great Texas artists win awards, and you realize that the talent's right here in Texas.
0: Yeah.
1: And so we're going to celebrate that and have a great night, two nights before the Texas-Ohio State game. So go to SaveMuni.com, and we have sponsorship information.
0: Always a great, great party, Scotty.
1: It's a lot of fun.
0: Let me get you up to date on what's happening at the Memorial Tournament in Dublin, Ohio. Jack Nicklaus's tournament. Play's been suspended for the day, and right now Ryan Gerard and JT Poston share the lead at minus nine. At minus eight is Sam Burns. At minus six is Eric Cole. And at minus four is Keegan Bradley. As Mark said, Rory is and Scotty are tied. How many back are those guys?
2: I think like eight.
1: Eight.
2: Eight.
1: Yeah, yeah.
2: They're like tied for 12th. The scoring is tough. They must have played really difficult today.
1: I think yesterday was especially tough, too. They had some weather move in yesterday.
2: And I saw Justin Thomas had a little interview because he was one of the few that finished. And it was like they were asking him before or after the storm, how was he? He goes, completely different universe, meaning it got easier after the storm.
1: Yeah. By the way, they just announced that they're going to move the race up. The Belmont Stakes up a few minutes because of weather coming in up
0: there.
1: Oh,
0: really?
1: So anybody got a pick for the Belmont Stakes? They said they just showed Henry Cardwell, our friend, young Henry, on TV in a coat and tie.
0: Is that right?
1: Yeah, little Henry is little Henry. He's going into Swanee on a golf scholarship, hung out at Muni for years and years. But I'm picking Renegade, the horse that lost by a neck to the Cardwell's horse, to the Phipps Farms horse in the Kentucky Derby. I'm picking Renegade to come back and win this one.
0: Ben, do you have a horse in this thing?
3: I kind of like Power Shift. 12-1. I kind of like Power Shift. Power Shift is a good name.
1: Mm. What was the one you bet on in the Kentucky Derby? Kentucky Derby.
3: What did
1: you
3: have we
1: me bet on?
3: That?
0: I don't remember. Our friend Ron Flatter gave me that pick, so I don't remember what it was. Let me get a horse here. Golly!
1: In the meantime, while you're pulling that up, let's go around the table and. Go ahead, Ed.
0: No, go ahead.
3: So wait, what time is it starting? By the way, the race.
1: I think pretty soon. I just got a text that said they moved it up. It was supposed to be.
0: Flip it over there.
1: It was supposed to be at 6:05, and so it could be any second now.
0: Golden Tempo. Golden Tempo.
1: Go ahead.
0: Golden Tempo.
1: I'm saying Renegade.
0: Okay, Golden Tempo.
1: We got to go around the table at some point and pick the winner for tomorrow.
0: Well, it's going to be a horse race tomorrow, right, too, because there's a lot of golf to be played tomorrow up at Jack's place.
2: I don't think I've been right all year. Did I pick anybody?
1: I don't know. I haven't done that well, but I know who I'm picking tomorrow at the Memorial. I'm picking Sam Burns.
2: Oh, just because he putts better than anybody in the universe?
1: Well, yeah, and he's got a little more experience. I mean, Poston's won a couple of times in the last year, right?
2: I mean, it's five shots back to fifth. However, they've only played five holes.
1: Yeah.
2: So there's a lot of golf. This is almost like trying to pick on a Friday afternoon.
0: Well, you got Tommy Fleetwood at four. You got Wyndham Clark at four. Keegan at four. J.J. Spahn at 3. Justin Rose at 2. Our friend Alex Noren, former guest here on the 15th Club, he's at minus 2. So I don't know. I'm gonna do this. Rory,
2: he's only got 2 holes left today.
0: Yeah,
2: for the third round. Yeah.
0: I'm gonna go. Tommy Fleetwood. Tommy Fleetwood is a long way back. He's 5 back, but I think I'll take Tommy Fleetwood. Okay,
2: he's got 30 holes left. I mean, a lot.
0: That's a lot of holes.
2: It is.
0: Left,
2: I agree with you there. God, I was gonna go there.
0: Ben,
1: you can duplicate. Ben actually picked the winner last week at Colonial.
2: That's
1: by
2: right.
1: the way,
2: yes, he did.
0: He did.
3: That gives me 4 this year so far. I picked
2: really?
3: 4 so far.
1: I mean, I picked a couple, but they were already way ahead, so those were easy picks. But that was a good one last
3: Thank
1: week.
3: Thank you.
0: Well, who do you have this week there, superstar?
3: I got Sam Burns.
0: Sam Burns?
3: Sammy Burns, yeah. It's only 1 back. I mean, granted, it's like picking at Friday at 10 a.m., but I'm going to take Sam Burns to have a huge rest of his round and then go on. He'll shoot 66 and win.
0: Wow. Okay.
2: I'm scrolling looking for Sepp Straka. There he is.
0: My man.
2: He's
0: my
2: plus
0: man.
2: Plus 5. That's too far back.
1: Yeah.
2: All right. I'm going to the top.
3: You know, I want to go into this more actually next hour because, guys, I
2: JT.
3: I don't
2: Poston.
3: Care.
1: Both
3: I'm going
1: Poston,
3: JT.
1: That's a good pick.
2: I'm going JT Poston.
1: Yeah,
2: JT, I like that kid. He's cool.
0: He's a cool kid. JT
2: cool
0: Poston.
2: Kid.
0: I got to meet him when he was at the Dell Technologies Match Play. He's dressed as well. He plays well. Unfortunately, I think he met Scotty or Jordan in one of the matches, and everybody and their dog was pulling against him. He's a good kid.
2: He is a putting Jesse.
0: Yeah.
1: Yeah, yeah. Ed, I think for the Kentucky Derby, you might have picked Chief Wallaby.
0: No, you didn't?
1: No. You had me make a bunch of bets in
0: Las
1: Vegas.
0: I know. I don't remember who I picked, but this is the third leg of the Triple Crown. It's lost its luster.
1: What?
0: Of course it's lost its luster, Scotty, because there's not going to be Triple Crown winner. When the Triple Crown's exciting when you have a Triple Crown winner.
1: So, you're just not a horse guy.
0: Oh, I'm a horse guy, but I like legacy. I like stories. There's no story here.
1: When's the last time you rode a horse?
0: I don't ride horses. I bet on horses.
3: Irrelevant.
0: It's irrelevant.
3: Irrelevant.
0: When was the last time you rode
1: a horse?
0: You're
1: no jockey.
0: I'm no jockey.
1: I was, 2 years ago, I was by a horse.
0: Oh,
1: I
0: you were by a horse.
1: It was a pony.
0: Okay, as we close out today, the Champions Tour, Darren Clark and Ben Crane, Cameron Percy and Greg Chalmers, the Live Tour. Terrell Hatton is at minus 10. There are going to be a lot of live players at the U.S. Open in a few weeks at Shinnecock as well.
1: You didn't talk about the Scottie Scheffler incident.
0: Yeah.
1: You've got a couple of minutes.
0: We do have a couple. It was a really tough. He started chirping at his caddy, Ted Scott. It got sort of ugly to me, Mark Brooks. Your thoughts on that?
2: Well, I don't know how ugly. I mean, cut him some slack. He hit what he thought was a great shot and got hit by the wind. And, you know, he's been winning so much the last 4 or 5 years. He's frustrated when he's not winning, which is kind of scary.
1: I like that. Yeah, I mean, I like that competitive nature.
2: Oh, yeah.
1: And look out for him the rest of the year.
0: It's not competitive in nature when you start chirping and bitching at your caddy.
1: That is. You don't just walk it off.
3: If he shows that fire in a non-major when he's down as much as he was, that's good to show that kind of fire. I like it.
0: Was it over the top at all to you, Mark?
2: No, because not to me. I mean, shoot, are you kidding? Not even close to over the top. And they are really close.
0: That's what's strange to me because they are really close.
2: Well, you're probably meanest to those that are close to you.
1: How long did you keep caddies out there? I mean, did you have one for a long time?
2: I had one 7-8 years.
1: Yeah. I mean, Ben changed a few times.
0: Yeah,
1: for sure.
2: Yeah. I only fired 2 during rounds.
0: Okay. During rounds?
2: During.
3: So the double take here.
0: Who carried the bag the rest of the way?
2: Well, I carried my own bag. I called it, suitcased it for one hole, an official, and then we found somebody to come out and fill in.
1: Yeah.
0: Good Lord.
1: I was around a couple of trunk incidents.
2: I went birdie after I fired his ass, too.
0: We're going to talk more next hour. This is the first hour of Sports Saturday on KLBJ. Ed and Ben and Scotty and Mark coming up next. The news on KLBJ, followed by the End Zone Club. A lot of football, a lot of NBA talk coming up next here on KLBJ.
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5: It's a murder investigation now. I'm Carmen Roberts, Fox News. The U.S. Coast Guard search for a missing Florida woman wraps up and now is being investigated as a murder.
6: U.S. officials tell Fox News that the Coast Guard took custody of the couple's dinghy this week from Bahamian authorities, and they tell us this is a key piece of evidence in this murder investigation. Now, U.S. resources were poured into the Bahamas. They were seen focused on locations that haven't been searched before. Ryan Hooker's claim that his wife fell off their dinghy allegedly contradicts cell phone GPS data from the night she went missing. Divers spent a significant amount of time in the area where the couple's sailboat was anchored, as well as an area south of where Brian Hooker told police he landed after rowing overnight. Now, investigators also relied on help from a cadaver dog. Data from infrared cameras on board has also been analyzed for any information.
5: And Fox's Dana Marie McNichol reporting from Marsh Harbor in the Bahamas. Bahamian police briefly took Brian Hooker into custody in April, but released him without charges. Russian authorities say that Ukraine launched an unprecedented attack against St. Petersburg after rejecting an offer for peace talks.
7: This attack comes after Russian President Vladimir Putin rejected an offer from Zelensky to hold a face-to-face meeting to try and end this war. Putin said he glanced at Zelensky's letter, but said he saw no point in meeting with him and that he would only end the war when Russia's goals had been met, meaning Kyiv should abandon efforts to join NATO and give up parts of its territory. Zelensky then responded back, calling it a weak response. Russia continues to spray Ukraine with almost daily attacks, damaging several buildings in the Zaporizhia region. The Ukrainian foreign minister, he's warning Moscow things will only get worse for Russia.
5: Fox's Stephanie Bennett reporting from London. 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
1: That their avid hiker son, who loved the outdoors, who knew how to survive in the wilderness, was still alive. So this is a horrific outcome to what was supposed to be a dream vacation in Japan.
2: Fox's Madison Scarpino says the family of Weston Higginbotham posted on social media that his body was found in a mountainous area near Kyoto, but did not say how he died. Controversies keep piling up for a Democratic Senate candidate, Graham Plattner, in Maine, who addressed supporters last night.
3: As I shared my personal journey through PTSD and darkness of recovery and accountability and growth, Maine had my back.
2: Plattner hopes to unseat Republican Senator Susan Collins. President Trump says the work is done on the Lincoln Memorial Reflecting Pool well ahead of the nation's 250th birthday.
4: The Reflecting Pool reno is complete. That word from President Trump, who posted on Truth Social, quote, "It was originally opened in 1922, but never functioned properly. Now it does. Thank you, President Trump. Thank you, Department of the Interior." End quote. The pool has a dark blue bottom now, and the granite surrounding it's much cleaner than before. But the price tag on the pool renovations coming under fire. The president originally said it was going to be about $1.8 million, but that rose to roughly $13 million. Critics are saying that was due to a no-bid award that went to the contractors who did the job. In Washington, Jill Nato, Fox News.
2: And NASA declares its Maven spacecraft orbiting Mars officially dead after 6 months of silence. Launched in 2013 to study the red planet, Maven stopped responding in December after a malfunction sent it spinning and drained its batteries. I'm Carmen Roberts, and this is Fox News.
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6: News Radio KLBJ Radar Weather Watch. Overcast tonight with a low of 76. We'll look for those clouds to continue to stick around tomorrow with a high of 90. Some of those clouds could end up being a stray shower or thunderstorm. And for tomorrow's overnight low, 76. That's your News Radio KLBJ Radar Weather Watch. 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
8: Hi again, everyone. I'm Ed Clemens along with Ben Clemens, Scotty Sayers, and Mark Brooks. And welcome to the End Zone Club live on KLBJ Radio as we broadcast from the friendly confines of Dirty Martin's Place. The 100-year hamburger joint, hamburger restaurant, bar here on Guadalupe in the shadow of the University of Texas. 100-year celebration this year. Come on down and enjoy great food and wonderful drinks and a very friendly staff as we watched. We're watching the Belmont Stakes. We're watching baseball, and this is the place to go. If you don't have a ticket to see the Horns tonight as they battle the Oregon Ducks, you can come right here to Dirty Martin's Place. 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Thank you, Paul Hollyebeck and crew. Randy Howery, attorney at law. Sue Patrick, 5222 Burnett Road. 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Ben, we just saw the Belmont Stakes conclude, and a horse connected to Austin is the winner again. Golden Tempo was the winner at the Belmont Stakes this afternoon. Scotty, I want you to explain to our listeners, it's the Cardwell family from here in Austin, big supporters of Save Muni. We see them a lot at Match El Rancho. Their son Henry was an avid golfer.
9: He was my first student at Austin Golf Academy.
8: Good young man. 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
10: Well, they're part owners of Phipps Farms. Lily is a Phipps from a couple of generations back, and Phipps Farm, they had Golden Tempo, the Kentucky Derby winner, with the first female.

0: female trainer to win a Kentucky Derby. And they've now won. They didn't run in the Preakness. They wanted to rest the horse. And we saw them at Matt's about a week ago, and they were going up for the Belmont, and they said, our horse is well rested and ready to go.
1: Wow.
0: And, you know, where are you going to bet in Austin on a horse race?
1: With Ben Clements. Those people.
2: We're all idiots.
0: I wish I knew. But congratulations to the Cardwell family, and you could see them celebrating on TV. The horse I picked, Renegade, finished third. So congratulations to you for Golden Tempo.
1: Yeah, thank you.
2: For all of us that aren't schooled in the horse race scene, is this it? Is this it for the big three races of the year?
1: Well, it's the big three for the big. It's it for the 3 year olds. But now they go on to other races as a 4 year old, as a 5 year old. There's a ginormous race in Dubai. It may not be in Dubai because of the war, but there are races around the world, Ben. And that's where the horses can perform. But really, with horses like that, it's about going to stud.
0: Absolutely.
1: Yeah, that's where they make the money.
0: They're probably not going to run this horse anymore because I'm trying to talk horse racing. That's crazy. But they're probably not going to race this horse anymore because they don't want to risk the horse getting injured and having to be put down. I mean, it's stud fees from here on.
1: I think it is, too. And I would tend to disagree. They may play being the bigger horse races around the country.
0: Well, we'll find out.
1: We'll talk to Cardwells and Dirties. But, yeah, it's stud fees. It's money. I remember our friends, the Scarborough family, had Ali Sheba, and that was just a cash machine with the stud fees for Ali Sheba.
3: What a life.
1: What a life to be a horse. What a life to be a Longhorn fan. It's been a great week to be a Texas Longhorn, especially for women's sports. 2 weeks ago, one of Mark's students, our great friend Farrah O'Keefe, won the NCAA National Championship individual race. Last weekend, the rowing team won the national championship. And earlier this week, the Texas women's softball team from Mike White won the softball championship, defeating Texas Tech in two straight games. So great accomplishment. And tonight, the Texas men of baseball team, Coach Schlossnagel, go against the Oregon Ducks in their first game, and first pitch is about 50 minutes away. Let's get you up to date on the scoreboard, Ben, from the Super Regionals. Auburn and Ole Miss are tied 2-2 in the bottom of the seventh. Oklahoma and Kansas, which is a great series. You know why? Kansas is really, really good. It's nothing-nothing in the third. Georgia defeated Mississippi State 13-12. West Virginia over Cal Poly 17-1. North Carolina defeated USC 4-0. They go to their championship game tomorrow. Troy over Little Rock 7-2. Also later tonight, St. John's plays Alabama in Tuscaloosa. Now, Ben, we got a ton to talk about, college football, pro football, but front and center, I think, is basketball, would you not say? Because last night, I think us all at the table were shocked that the San Antonio Spurs, first of all, had a brilliant 14-point come from behind. They had a shot to win it at the buzzer, and they lose to the New York Knickerbockers, and they trail now 2-0, Ben.
2: Yeah, that was a tough loss. Now they got to go back trailing 2-0 on the cusp of, I mean, a potential realm possibility of a sweep. Spurs will, you have to win on Monday night in New York. It is a win or go home because you're not going to win in New York if you're down 3-0. It was disappointing. They mounted an incredible comeback, down 12 with, 5 minutes left in the game?
1: 14.
2: And, you know, a couple things don't go their way. You know, I think of the Wimby, the pass that was intercepted with about a minute left or less than a minute left that turned the tides. It was just a great game, but disappointing overall. They're not out of it. This is a team that has had a lot of great comebacks throughout the season, but it's going to be tough.
1: It's Scotty. The thing about the let me jump in real quick. This Knicks team, well, they won 13 straight games. Mm-hmm. This team, they lost 2 games to Atlanta in the first round of the playoffs. That's the last time they lost, was it to Atlanta. This team doesn't lose, Scotty. They're physical. They shoot the threes. I know you're very optimistic. You think the Spurs can come back. I think it's going to be a big road to hoe for San Antonio to do that. But I love the talent. I love the youth of San Antonio.
0: I think they win one of two up there, whether they win Monday night or Wednesday night. I mean, they could be down 3-0, and then the Spurs are capable of coming back with a 4-game.
1: If
0: they cut off this Knicks winning streak and put a little doubt in the Knicks' minds, which I think they did at the end of the game last night, I really do. I think that 14-point comeback was a little like Game 6 of the Oklahoma series when the Spurs blew out Oklahoma City and then went up there and beat them in Game 7.
2: Mm-hmm.
0: They've got a little bit of momentum, or at least knowing that the Knicks are not going to, you know, kick them bad, you know. And so I think they know they can win, and I think they win one of two games up there, and then they win at home, beat the Knicks in Game 6, win Game 7.
2: Well, that's going to be so tough. I mean, I don't want to sound conceited here, but 2 months ago, I said the Knicks were going to win the NBA Finals.
1: You did.
2: Because they
1: were... And we laughed at you, too,
2: y'all
1: son.
2: Did.
1: We laughed at you.
2: And I didn't think the Spurs were going to go on the run they have, so I might have had a different opinion. But the Knicks are so physical. They're so tall. Cat is playing the best basketball of his life. Jalen Brunson is... He's unbelievable at only 6 foot to be able to make the separation he does, to make these lob shots, to make these floaters. He's unbelievable. And the Spurs... They're still young. Maybe
1: they
2: I
1: are.
2: Think we might be seeing a little bit of not immaturity but inexperience in
1: agreed.
2: The Spurs that could come in handy, because though the Knicks are just as young, averaging, they have a lot more veterans on the team.
1: I think I messaged both of you when Wimby.
2: Because technically, am I wrong here? Aren't their average ages about the same? Or am I thinking OKC right now?
1: You're probably thinking OKC.
2: Am I thinking OKC?
0: Yeah, it's OKC and the Spurs are going to go at it for a long time, and I think that did take a lot out of the Spurs. Listen, if the Spurs can go to Oklahoma City and win a Game 7 in that environment, they can darn sure go to Madison Square Garden and win at least one or two and
1: that's
0: keep that
1: point.
0: Series
1: yeah.
0: going.
1: I think they can win one or two. I just don't know if they can come all the way back. I think I messaged both of you guys last night when Wimby threw that errant pass, saying that give him another year, and he doesn't throw that. He's still very, very, very young,
2: mm-hmm.
1: and I think he tries to do so much, and he gets caught up with him a little bit last night. But I thought the last shot, I thought that was a perfect shot for Wimby, and I thought, quite frankly, it was going to go down. You're grimacing over there.
2: I don't think so. Why do you shoot from the elbow? You're 7 foot
1: it
2: five.
1: It wasn't the elbow.
2: It was from the elbow. That was Wimby needed to take the shot. Nobody was going to take it but him, but going to the elbow was stupid. Go to the hole. Try to draw a foul. Make them foul you, because he can bat down anybody.
0: Except, Ben, those referees in a big game like that tend to not call a foul at the end of the game. I mean...
2: I agree, but I think the better percentage shot would have been drive to the hole, get in the paint, and go for an easier percentage shot.
0: Did he have time? Because Fox had the ball.
2: Mm-hmm.
0: They had 7 seconds left.
1: Set on screen.
0: Fox had the ball, almost went to the basket himself, kicked it over. Wimby probably did have time to go to the basket, but they were gonna load up their defense when he went to the basket, right?
2: Absolutely, but because just with his style of play, he is so big and his arms are so long. If he had taken one step, he could have gone to the hole. He could have gone for a dunk or a layup. If he'd just taken one step, I just think the smarter play would have been don't take a shot from the elbow when you're 7 foot five and you're 22 years old and it's the biggest shot of your life.
1: Well, listen, he can make the 3-point shot, Ben.
2: He can, and actually my buddies and I were talking about last night.
0: That was an 18-foot jump shot. It wasn't a long, it wasn't a hard shot for him, right?
2: It wasn't.
0: Mark, he watched it. What'd you think?
3: Don't throw it to your teammates' backside.
0: Yeah, that's where, honestly, they probably should have called timeout with 22 seconds instead of play.
3: You know, I've been digging since y'all been talking to Jalen Brunson. This is like deja vu, but not quite Luka. You know where he started?
2: Yeah, with the Mavs.
1: Yeah.
3: For 4 years.
2: Oh, God, how mad are the Mavericks?
3: I mean, it's a joke. The guy was... He won 2 national championships for playing for Villanova.
2: Yeah.
3: He was the national player of the year his junior season. The Mavericks pull him in and like, what are you doing, guys? Get rid of him?
1: Yeah.
3: He's going to have an NBA title.
1: He's going to have an NBA title, and he was... And the Mavericks, I guess we can talk about this. Mavericks.
2: No, but I mean, that's going to make them so mad.
1: Yeah. Well, and the Mavericks this week, Maverick ownership, they're leaving the American Airlines Center. And I got to go, why are you doing that? Why are you moving?
2: That's a trend right now in sports, and I want to talk about that next segment. But just real quick, sticking on this Spurs deal, my only criticism right now I have for this Spurs team, because there's only one. I want to see Wemby in the paint more. I want to see him knocking somebody down, putting his shoulder anybody. You know, I want to see not an old school 90s version of a big man, but I want to see him drive more. I want to see him get to the hole. Like, let me see a skyhook. The man's got an 8-foot wingspan.
1: I'd love to see
2: skyhook.
1: That too. Yeah.
3: He needs to have more dirty food.
2: Yeah.
3: Okay. Just, we're only like an hour up here. We could just put some meat on him.
2: Unfortunately, Cat, Carl Anthony Towns really kind of bodied Wemby last night. He was even chirping at him the whole game. He can't guard me. That was the first time, I think, in Wemby's probably his entire playing career where he was the inferior big man on the court.
1: Wasn't it amazing, too, the crowd there? Of course, the loyal San Antonio fans, but then the plethora of New York Knicks fans who bought their way down, flew down to San Antonio, and bought tickets.
2: It's cheaper.
1: Because they said the whole trip was going to be cheaper than tickets at Madison Square Garden. Scotty, you've been there before, Madison Square Garden, one of the great famous venues, and I can't imagine. They're saying $25,000, $50,000, $100,000 courtside for that game tomorrow night, Monday night, where, you know, the president's going to be there.
0: Yeah, and Ben Stiller's going to be there, who I'm ready to slap the crap out of. I'm sorry. I'm tired of seeing his face. The nosebleeds in Madison Square Garden are, I mean, it's great to just be there, but they're not great seats.
3: I'm going to buy them right now. Y'all want two or four?
1: Four. What are we going to have to buy there?
3: Two. I don't think I can get four.
2: Yeah. I think four, if you wanted to get in the building, it's about $16,000 if you want four tickets.
3: No, you can get in or less.
0: Well, if you wanted to, if you got a four-pack, as my friend Kenneth Campbell would say, you know, a two-pack, you could
3: I got it right now.
0: Get cheaper.
3: What is it for Monday night? Cheapest seat in the house, $8,918.
1: Oh, wow. Geez.
3: Each.
0: On SeatGeek? Or one of the...
1: I used to think Super Bowls were the all-time greatest high tickets, but no.
3: I mean, it's basically $9,000, and that is bring your oxygen mask.
1: Yeah. Oh, yeah.
2: I'll give the NBA this. It's only been two games. This series is phenomenal. These playoffs have been really, really good. Obviously, because this happens at every kind of generation of basketball. The LeBron era is coming to an end. What we're getting to, the OKC, the Spurs, these young stars, the NBA is going to a great direction right now.
1: Oh, I agree with that, Ben. Again, you know, I'm excited about the Dallas Mavericks with Cooper Flagg.
2: Yeah.
1: And, you know, the Rockets, one of these days, the Rockets may turn the corner. And I think it's a great time to be an NBA fan.
0: I got a hypothetical question. Don't you think that Kevin Durant regrets not signing with the Spurs instead of the Rockets? Because there was talk that he might be a Spur. And you put 25 points into the Spurs lineup with Kevin Durant.
2: And what about Chris Paul, who was a Spur last year, who's looking for his first ring?
0: He was out of gas.
1: Okay, we got to take a break. After this break, more from 42. Dirty Martin's Place. 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
1: Hey, welcome back to the 15th Club, live from Dirty Martin's, Ed Clements and Ben Clements. Hope you have a good drive to Dish Falk Field this afternoon. Still time to come by and get an OT and a cold beer before the Longhorns battle Oregon in game one of their Super Regional at Dish Falk Field. Already a couple of teams have qualified. Troy and West Virginia are going, yes, I said Troy of Alabama and West Virginia going to the College World Series in Omaha, Nebraska. Okay, let's conclude our thoughts about basketball, Ben.
2: Off air, we're still talking about the game and kind of reminiscing. And Scotty, right before we went on there, and said it was a good shot. And it was a good shot. Objectively, that was a great shot by Wimby. It was a clear shot. He had an opening. I just didn't like the length that he took. I would have rather seen him in the paint. But it was a great shot. It wasn't a deep three like Steph at 7'5". An 18-footer might as well be a 5-footer for you and I. It just, what led up to that was disappointing with some of the mental errors.
0: Yeah, the pass.
2: The pass.
0: 22 seconds left. And then after they made the mistake with the pass, they fouled him immediately.
2: Yeah, they did.
0: And the free throw's what beat us.
2: And that is where this maturity, because obviously Wimby thought that Stephon Castle was going to turn around. Stephon Castle obviously thought Wimby would take it up himself. This is where it helps to have a veteran. We were saying again off air, De'Aaron Fox, he is your veteran on your team, but he's only 28. He's been with the Sacramento Kings his whole career. He's only played in the playoffs once. You need experience. If you could have had Chris Paul one more year for nothing else but being a player coach, you bring in Kevin Durant, he would have been a player coach that can drop 25 a game. This is when you need some veteran experience.
1: Well, what concerns me about going to Madison Square Garden? We saw that last night. The Knicks got up by 14, and the home crowd came around the Spurs and brought them back. If you let the Knicks go up by a lot Monday, when great leaders going to be their president, Mondami, a lot of celebrities and politicians, I worry about that they may be overwhelmed by that crowd at Madison Square Garden.
2: I mean, if the Knicks go up by 15 at any point in the game, they might just go ahead and burn the whole city down before it's over. Mm. That crowd is nuts. And yeah, it's going to be the first finals in New York since 99, correct?
1: Yeah, believe so.
2: It is going to be the most raucous crowd, but that might favor the Spurs.
0: You know what the line is? One and a half.
2: Knicks by one and a half,
0: and it's because the Spurs went to Oklahoma City and won Game 7.
1: Yeah, good point.
0: I didn't think they could do that as much as I love the Spurs. That is maybe a tougher environment than Madison Square Garden.
2: Is there a do factor with Vegas and the NBA?
1: I believe there's a do factor with the Spurs. I thought they were going to win last night, for goodness sakes.
2: And there's also the do factor, the opposite. The Knicks are due to lose eventually.
1: Sure, no, 13 straight.
2: Has a team ever gone sweep to win an NBA Finals?
1: I think they're a couple games away from Golden State's all-time record.
0: Knicks had blown it last night. Had blown it last night. They were 14 ahead with less than 3 minutes to go.
2: Mm-hmm.
0: And then they missed the shot, and we get the rebound.
2: Yeah.
0: And even with that, we had a shot to win it. I mean, the Knicks were lucky last night.
2: Yeah, again, just one. If Wimby does not throw that ball, you know, an interception, that changes everything. They probably would have gone down and scored. And we could be talking 1-1 and one of the best comebacks in history.
1: Sure.
2: And, you know, all it takes is one play.
1: Well, at our broadcast areas, our dear friend Stan Shaw, Stan's dad, Red Shaw, was a longtime official scorer for the San Antonio Spurs, probably 15 years. Had that when the Spurs played at the Hemisphere Arena, I believe. So, yeah, Red Shaw, our friend, the late Red Shaw, great Southwest Conference football official, was the official scorer. Okay, around the table. Before we go to break, at
7: one and a half points.
1: 1.5 points. Let's just say, okay, let's have a reset. It's now 2-0. Who will be the NBA champion and how many games? Let's start that out. I will say, I don't want to do it, but I think the New York Knicks will win the NBA championship in six games. Six games.
0: Spurs in seven. Wow. I'm saying Spurs in seven.
2: I have a Spurs in seven bet at plus 800 that I took prior to the series, so I'm going to pray on that. But I fear this is a Knicks in five situation.
0: I bet you can get better odds than 8-1.
2: Damn right.
0: Right now on a seven-game Spurs win.
2: We got to look that up.
1: Yeah. Mark Brooks, your thoughts on how this thing all flanges out?
9: Sweet.
1: Sweet?
9: Oh, wow.
1: Oh. That would be... If it gets to 3-0, it could quickly get to... It could be a sweep of that situation, because let's be honest. I know, Scotty, you're very optimistic about the Spurs, but if you get down 3-0, you got about two chances of winning a series. Slim and none. But maybe
2: it's an ignorance is bliss situation.
1: Again, the Spurs,
2: they have nothing to lose. They've never been there before, so who gives a damn if we get, you know, if we're down 3-0, who cares? None of us have been through this before.
0: The Knicks haven't been through this before.
1: No, they haven't.
0: In a championship series.
1: They have not.
0: They're on a roll, but they haven't been. When's the last time they were in a championship series?
1: 99. Then one was 70-73 with the Greg Willis-Reed.
3: No, none of these Knicks even give a rat about 99.
0: But
1: they have no memory.
0: But they haven't been there, I guess, is the point.
3: They're gelled right now. They're gelled.
2: Right now, Spurs are plus 350 to win the series.
0: That's not bad.
3: That's not bad.
0: Somebody still thinks they got a chance.
1: What are the Knicks to win the series minus what? So,
2: minus 500.
1: Bet 500 to win 100?
2: Yeah. I go back to the thing with me is the maturity and the age of this Spurs team. They are so young, and to go down 2-0, that is a hurdle in itself, is getting over the fact that, damn, we just let one slip away at our own home. Now we got to go back to New York. This is not good.
1: Okay, we're going to take a break. Right. So we've had our thoughts about the NBA. When we come back, we're going to talk NFL. We're going to talk college sports, much, much more. This is the 15th Club live from Dirty Martin's. Come and see the Longhorns play baseball tonight from Dish Fork Field live at Dirty Martin's Place. We'll be back after the news. Back to Dirty's on News Radio 590 KLBJ.
10: I'm Carmen Roberts. Auburn University student James Weston Higginbotham, who vanished in Japan after an argument with his family, is found dead.
11: This is a horrific outcome to what was supposed to be a dream vacation in Japan.
10: Fox's Madison Scarpino, his family confirmed online that volunteer searchers found the 20-year-old's body in a mountainous area outside Kyoto. No cause of death was given. An emotional D-Day tribute from Secretary of War Pete Hegseth during a ceremony in Normandy, France. Today, he addressed the last living veterans of World War II.
12: They are a living embodiment of the warrior ethos we today revive at the Department of War.
10: D-Day marked the start of the campaign to liberate Nazi-occupied Europe in 1944. 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
1: And we are back on the End Zone Club live from Dirty Martin's Place. I'm Ed Clements along with Ben Clements, Scotty Sayers, and Mark Brooks. And, of course, our great friend Stan Shaw with us enjoying some great drinks here. We're watching baseball right now. Great game going on in Oxford, Mississippi. It is in Auburn, Alabama. Auburn and Ole Miss are tied 2-2 in the bottom of the eighth inning. Oklahoma has taken a lead over Kansas 4-0 in the top of the fourth inning. Earlier today, Georgia defeated Mississippi State 13-12 in Athens. Georgia leads that series 1-0. West Virginia made it to the College World Series. Wow. The Mountaineers, almost heaven, West Virginia, defeated Cal Poly 17-1 today to punch their ticket. North Carolina defeated USC 4-0. That series is open 1-1. Troy over Little Rock 7-2. Of course, Oregon and Texas tonight in less than 30 minutes at Dishwalk Field. And then later tonight on ESPN2, St. John's plays Alabama in Tuscaloosa. A lot of SEC teams could be going to the College World Series.
0: You're right, Ed. There could be five of the eight that punch their ticket. Auburn, Oklahoma, Alabama, Texas, and Georgia. Also, there could be three teams from Alabama with Troy, Auburn, and Alabama.
1: Wow.
0: I mean, those are kind of strange things, right?
1: That is really strange things. I'm not sure it's ever happened. Texas would go to the College World Series. I think, no, Texas and Tech went 1 year. I know maybe Texas and the Aggies went 1 year, mm-hmm. too, but never three teams. So,
2: factoring in Rice at some point.
1: Rice,
2: Texas.
1: TCU had a good run. Thank you, Kyle.
2: Where has Rice gone? I feel like they were a powerhouse forever.
1: Well, the former Longhorn coach, David, is down there. He's the head coach at Rice now.
2: Oh, that's right. David Pierce. Is he head coach or is he
1: head coach? He's head coach now at Rice.
2: Well, they fell off pretty hard.
1: They did.
2: Growing up in the 2000s and late 90s, they were the team in Texas in baseball.
1: Wayne Graham was the old man head coach. And, boy, he had some good teams with Berkman, Lance Berkman.
2: Yeah.
1: And a lot of great teams. Winning national championship for the Rice Owls.
0: I'm guessing Rice doesn't have any NIL money to speak
1: of.
2: Some of those dorks are definitely rich as can be.
1: they're rich, but they support the chemistry department and the business department more so than the Mighty Owl band, or Mighty Owl football. So Rice still plays a competitive schedule. I think Rice gets Notre Dame again this year in college football.
2: Oh, God, that makes me sick.
1: Oh, I know. It's sad to think about.
2: We don't give Notre Dame enough hell for what they're doing and how they're skating by this NIL era in sports. Why don't we?
1: They're not skating by NIL. They're skating by not getting being in a conference.
2: They're skating by the new NIL era of sports, where they don't have the conferences are such a big thing now. Why have we not decided, Notre Dame, you're joining a conference or you're not involved with us?
1: I agree. They treat them with kid gloves. They treat them with kid gloves too much of the time. And I don't know why, because they've got their own network. They have a weak schedule again. If they don't make it to the college football playoffs, something wrong.
2: And they get favoritism with the playoff committee. I just don't get why the USC's of the world and the Miami's of the world would say, hey, we're not scheduling y'all because this is BS, and you know it. Y'all are getting favoritism by the committee. Why would we play you?
1: Well, USC's not playing them this year for the first time since Moby Dick was a minute.
2: Is that right?
1: Oh, yeah, they're not playing. They're playing Miami. That's one of their games this year. But, yeah, I'm with you, Ben. It's time for Notre Dame to join a conference.
2: Yeah, it's ridiculous.
1: It is ridiculous. And we'll, let's just start on that, dovetail into that. We've got more discussions this week about the Senate Committee on NIL, Mark, and the things they're working on with Rafael Cruz and senators from around the country. I agree with a lot of things in that bill, man.
2: Saban made a lot of headlines again this week.
1: Yeah.
3: Can you summarize?
1: I can summarize some. I know it's a long, long bill,
2: right.
1: But I'll just tell you what I like, Mike. Mark, I like the NIL provisions. I like where you have to have the clearinghouse, even though still think people are going to be able to cheat. I like that. I like the transfer rules where you can transfer one time. I like that a lot.
2: Mm-hmm.
1: I like it where a coach cannot screw his team and leave in the middle of season, as Lane Kiffin did to Ole Miss this year. I like that proposal. And I'll tell you what I don't like. I don't like the idea of everybody putting the TV in one hat. I don't like that because that is detrimental to the SEC and the Big Ten. SEC and Big Ten garner 80% of the TV revenue. And if they do that, they're going to be hurting themselves, with all due respect to the smaller schools. I don't like that at all. And I don't like the fact that in the bill, they have a provision that the SEC and Big Ten will never form a super conference. I still believe a super conference is on the horizon. Scotty and Mark and Ben, I don't know how many teams. Is it going to be 48? Is it going to be 60? I don't want to see a lot of teams left out, traditional powers like Texas Tech. I don't want to see them left out. I don't want to see TCU left out. I don't want to see teams like a Mississippi State getting booted or Rutgers booted, but that's one thing they've got to examine.
3: I think we can boot Rutgers if we want. Let's be honest here.
1: Well, they're in a big TV market, Ben.
2: Well, it's pretty easy.
1: New York City.
2: If you wanted to go down the list here, it's pretty easy to figure out what the super conference would be. Everybody in the SEC, maybe you kick out Missouri, maybe. I don't know.
1: When's the last time? You don't kick out. Missouri's good in football. What about you kick out Kentucky if you're getting a kick out? They're no good in football.
2: State school.
1: Mississippi State, no good.
2: State school. Oh, Mississippi State?
1: Yeah.
2: I guess when was the last time they were good? The Dak Prescott years, about a decade ago?
0: Maybe late.
1: Yeah, you agree? I don't want to kick him out.
2: But really, what you can do is SEC, Big Ten, you take Miami, maybe SMU.
1: Florida State.
2: From the ACC. The Big 12, you get Texas Tech, Oklahoma State.
1: TCU. You don't get Oklahoma State. Is Oklahoma State a player anymore? I don't think so. Boone's dead.
2: But that is all about just recency bias because, you know, 5 years ago, you could have said Texas will never be in a super conference.
1: It's all
2: recency bias.
1: Texas is always going to be in a super conference.
2: They were dog crap for a decade.
1: No,
2: that's the same to Oklahoma State.
1: You're wrong.
2: Oklahoma State was in a Big 12 championship 3 years ago. What are you smoking over there? They were in a Big 12 championship 3 years ago.
1: Oh, 3 years ago. Now they've fallen off the face of the earth, Ben.
0: But is a super conference going to be for football only?
1: Yes.
0: Okay, that's the big question. Basketball, you want North Carolina, you want Kentucky.
2: Oh, hell yeah.
0: You know,
2: Kansas.
0: Yeah, and baseball, you want certain teams. Golf, you want certain teams. I mean, you know.
2: It's strictly football.
0: I hate to see it become strictly football, don't you?
1: Well, I think you can still have the integrity of the football with a super conference, but maintain the NCAA basketball tournament with the North Carolinas and maybe the teams that are not involved with the super football
2: conference.
1: And at
2: the end of the day, the bottom line is, in American sports, it is the NFL, it is college football, then it's NBA, MLB. College football is the second biggest sport in the USA. And so it's going to be football. It's always good. That's the money.
0: But does it have to be just football?
2: Yeah.
1: Yeah, I believe it does.
2: Okay. Because if you add basketball in, that implodes everything. Because like you said, you have to have a Kansas and a Kentucky and a UConn.
1: How about Connecticut?
2: Yeah, you're right. Yeah, you need a UConn. You need a Gonzaga. You need those conferences. And there's really not an issue with college basketball. There is with college football. So, college basketball's fine.
0: So, Mark, he summarized it for you, and I think the TV revenue sharing is why the Big Ten and the SEC don't
1: exactly
0: want any part
1: scouting
0: of it. That's the thing. What does the legislation mean in the long run?
1: Well, if it passes, it'll be a federal law. And I think the president's going to sign it because he loves who's the guy from Tech Man?
2: Cody Campbell.
1: But Cody Campbell, ironically, is the guy who's been pushing put everything in one pot. He wants the NFL model. But the NFL only has 32 teams.
2: That's
1: which
2: right.
1: You've got countless teams in NCAA football.
2: I agree with them. I mean, you can have an expanded NFL model. I love the NFL model. It is tried and true. NFL playoffs are the greatest thing in sports.
1: Yeah.
2: You know how it's going to be. You know it's going to be fair, unbiased. There's no committee. It's all about how you freaking play.
1: Exactly.
3: But the divisor doesn't work if I have 125 teams.
0: Sharing revenue, yeah.
2: Right. Yeah. Just gets too small. You can do, maybe max 40 teams. A league of 40 to 42?
1: That means you don't have many Big 12, many ACC.
3: So I'm going to start with, need, in my opinion, which is worth nothing, I need some geographical placement.
1: Okay.
0: Yeah.
3: To as close as you can get. And I think it's absolutely absurd that USC, these teams are in West Coast teams or in East Coast conferences. It makes zero sense. It's bad for the fans. It's bad for
1: mamas and daddies.
3: It's bad. Yeah. It's just all bad.
2: But how funny is it seeing USC going to Wisconsin in the middle of December to play?
0: And there's no rivalry. There's no hate there.
3: Right.
0: I mean, you know, rivalries are what college football's always been about,
3: if I
0: right?
3: can't get in an RV and get there inside 24 hours, you're too far, okay? Because the game starts on Thursday the folks, not Saturday at some TV time.
1: I think one thing with me is this thing about the name, image, likeness, and how they're going to control that, because now we are really in a pay-for-play situation. And I don't want to pick on Tech, but look at the Tech softball team with a couple of million-dollar players for Tech. Look at the Texas Longhorn football team with Cam Coleman doesn't have an NIL deal like Arch Manning does, where he's selling Warby Parkers.
2: He got paid.
1: He just gets paid, and that's what happens with a runner. You just get paid. And I think that may continue unless you have some guardrails, and I'm not so sure that the cow is out of the barn. Longhorn fans, OU fans, all big school fans like the idea. We're getting the best team we have. I don't think we can go back to those days.
2: Well, it's also just tough because you would have to, we're going to scale it back. No longer can you have an $8 million receiver. You can have, you get $500,000. That's it. How do you tell these guys, okay, I know you're supposed to make $3 million next year, but nope, we canceled that.
1: That's the problem.
2: We canceled
1: that.
2: How do you do that?
1: If they have the legislation, and Texas has a couple of players where they say that have a 2 or 3 year agreement, that's like the days of Bill Clements in 1984 with SMU. That's why SMU got put on the death penalty, because Governor Clements said, hey, we already got deals with these young men. We can't.
2: Yeah.
1: We promised them.
2: So this would have to start in 2030. The people that are seniors in high school right now will have to be freshmen when this comes to place, if they do this. But still, like you said, the cow's out of the barn here.
1: Yeah.
2: You're paying these guys. You've made it semi-pro. You screwed up. Own it and maybe make some guardrails, but the money is going to have to stay the same.
1: And I think, too, sadly, for the Texas States of the world, and even look at the Baylors of the world, there's going to be a time of have and have-nots. Have and have-nots.
0: Was there anything about agents in the legislation?
1: Yes, there was.
0: I sure hope there was.
1: Excellent point, yeah. Agents max percentage 5%.
0: Good.
1: The max. And that's been a troubling area because of these unscrupulous, agents getting 20, 30%.
2: See, they're so stupid. If you can tweak some things and the money will not be as damning. If you no more the transfer portal, you shut that down entirely, or you do the one and done, 5 years max. If there are little things you can do, little details to change where the money is not going to be so severely changing the game and each season.
3: Well, I just got my soapbox back out.
1: Okay.
3: I'm going to stand on top of it. If they don't have these kids on a degree path that's monitored closely.
2: That's a good point.
3: Forget it all, because their job is not. We know the percentage. Very few actually are going to make a long-term living playing the game, whichever game it is. And it's like that part. The biggest part of their job is to equip these kids to be good, citizens out there.
1: Agree.
3: It's like they've got to tie it in. These transfers, they're just jumping around. And they, you know, you go, you're on a degree plan. I don't know. I'm taking basket weaving again.
0: Right. Yeah. Right. Or online classes. Yeah.
1: Yeah. Oh. And speaking of basket weaving, Ole Miss, where they have basket weaving, now has a 2-run lead over Auburn War Eagle as that game goes to the ninth inning in Auburn. Auburn, even though they're playing in their stadium, they're the away team. So this is their last at bat. So Ole Miss is on the precipice of going to Omaha if they hold on and win in the ninth inning against Auburn. So it would be Ole Miss.
3: And the thought that we talked about it last week, and no offense to these two girls, the rules are the rules. You play, you know, play by the rules. But like, there's two girls at Eastern Michigan University.
2: Same thing, Mark.
3: They live in California.
2: Yeah.
3: They don't even go to campus.
2: They've not been to campus.
3: It's so bizarre to me. So individual sports, it's crazy.
1: It is crazy.
3: Crazy.
1: Okay. We're going to take a break. After this break, Ben, I know you want to talk about the Chicago Bears. Oh, man.
2: Indiana Bears, Pop.
1: The Indiana Bears. Excuse me. Back with more on the End Zone Club, live from historic Dirty Martin's, the great burger joint in the shadow of the University of Texas on Guadalupe, where you can enjoy great, great food. Mark is wearing the official 100-year Dirty's T-shirt. Get those while they're hot. Beautiful, beautiful shirt. Come and get that, as you can watch Longhorn baseball, too, here at Dirty Martin's, beginning in about 12 minutes. Longhorns and Oregon from Dish Falk Field. Back with more on the 15th Club right after this.
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1: 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Randy Howery, attorney at law. Sue Patrick at 5222 Burnett Road. Pokey Joe's Barbecue and Dirty Martin's Place. Ben, Ed, Mark, and Scotty, the Ole Miss Rebels are two outs away from punching their ticket to Omaha once again. They lead Auburn 5-2 in the top of the ninth inning. And they're doing it on the road, too. That's impressive by Ole Miss. They're doing it in Auburn, Alabama. They had a big two-run home run in the bottom of the eighth inning. So to give them that lead, of course, all eyes will be on Dish Falk Field in just a little bit when the Longhorns entertain the Oregon Ducks. You got to believe those Oregon Ducks are going, geez, it's hot here in Austin, Texas. It's a lot. It's really hot.
2: I got a stat for y'all. I saw this earlier, and it blew my mind. Since Chris Del Conte has come to the University of Texas, he has accounted for 25% of the national championships in the storied history of the University of Texas. Could y'all believe that?
1: Well, he's got a lot of great head coaches. He's got a lot of money too.
2: There's been 71 national championships in University of Texas's history, and 18 of those have come since Chris Del Conte took over.
0: And how many have been in baseball, football, or basketball?
1: None.
0: Okay, I'm just throwing that out.
2: The big three,
0: they've gone some rowing and some tennis and
1: sure,
0: a girl softball, a couple.
1: Volleyball,
0: you know, great. And, and those are great
1: rowing.
0: Sports. Great sports. Yeah. I'm not saying that. Let's get some in these other sports too.
1: I agree, Scotty. But it is singing. I know you're friends with our friend John Donahoe from Stanford, the Stanford AD, and he mentioned how Texas is now caught Stanford with all the sports because Texas now has rowing. Texas has some other arenas that are having women's sports in to catch that they are,
0: that has the cumulative points for the way the athletics perform. What do they call that cup?
2: It's not the president's. It's the
1: whatever it is.
0: We beat Stanford for it last year.
1: Yeah.
0: And Stanford had historically won it over and over again because of swimming and
1: they've got gymnastics. Texas does not have gymnastics and stuff. So, but yeah.
0: Yeah, so hats off to Chris Del Conte. I mean, that's great, but,
1: Sure.
2: Okay, turning the page real quick, I want y'all's thoughts before we have to go. It was announced this week. There's a couple big announcements in professional sports. The Dallas Stars and Dallas Mavericks have decided to leave downtown Dallas. The Stars will be building an arena in Plano, Texas. And then the Mavericks they're going to an old strip mall, the former Valley View Mall site in North Dallas.
0: I've been there. I shopped there. There was a
2: gorgeous
0: Sanger Harris there. No, it was abandoned years ago. Sanger Harris may be out of business.
1: Yeah.
0: But
2: So no more American Airlines, which is a damn shame to me. I've been to many games there. I love that place. It's not the best arena, but it's downtown Dallas, and it just kind of adds to the skyline. Then up north, and this one has really ruffled a lot of feathers in Chicago, Illinois. The Chicago Bears have voted, I think, is it their city council or is it the state legislature?
1: It's the Bears themselves,
2: okay.
1: The Bears organization.
2: They have decided to abandon Soldier Field, one of the most historic, one of the greatest fields in stadiums. It's kind of a piece of you-know-what, but it's historic. They're leaving Soldier Field, and they're going...
1: It's not a piece of you-know-what.
2: Have you...
1: Because they've refurbished it, Ben. It's not a piece of you-know-what.
2: I saw a video today on it. No, it's horrible. It's so bad.
1: Okay. Oh, excuse
2: it's
1: me.
2: So bad. Okay. It's like two-tone, basically.
1: Okay.
2: But it's legendary. It's historic. They had the last undefeated team in NFL history, a lot of great things, and they're moving to Indiana. And it's kind of a weird deal where... It's the same distance away from downtown as Soldier Field is, technically speaking. It's only 25 minutes away, but they're going across state lines to Indiana. And it is stupid and boneheaded of Illinois to allow this to happen.
1: They're calling this an extension of South Chicago. Hammond, Indiana is the name of the town, and Hammond is considered a suburb of Chicago. They got train service there, but you're right. They're crossing.
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2: How can you still... New York are the same thing. I think Chicago and Indiana are the same. How can you, in good conscience, the Chicago Bears, if you're not even in the state that Chicago's in?
1: Just listen to this, Ben. The San Francisco 49ers now play in Santa Clara. The Dallas Cowboys play in Arlington.
2: Same state.
1: I know the same state, but, and I looked this up. Hammond, Indiana is 22 miles.
2: Yeah, 25-minute drive.
1: Yeah, and it's 22 minutes to Arlington from downtown Dallas, too. So, but you're right, it's a different state.
3: It's the state thing.
1: But it's just the greedy owners who will go to the good people of Indiana, and they will fork that money over and build them a colossal stadium where they'll have a Super Bowl there, yada-da-da-da-da. Makes me sick, this welfare for the rich.
0: Dallas Cowboys play in Arlington. I know it's not a different state.
1: Yeah, they play Arlington. That's it. Didn't I say
0: that? Yeah, no. you did. I mean,
1: have y'all seen?
0: I don't know. It is money. It's the money game. It's luxury, more luxury boxes. They can charge more for tickets. It makes sense. The Rangers had that nice stadium that George Bush built when he was running the team, and then they built a new
1: stadium.
0: They
1: tore it down
0: within 25 years.
2: Yeah. Guys, have y'all seen Hammond, Indiana? Have y'all seen that town?
1: It's not a great area.
2: I'm already picturing, you know, the Sunday night football thing where it's, we're here live from Hammond, Indiana for a gorgeous Sunday night football, and they show the skyline.
1: It's industrial, isn't it?
2: It is industrial town. Remember the show Bloodline? And they had, like, the shipping area, the pier? It looks like that. Mm-hmm. It is just trashy. It looks so bad. No offense to our friends in Hammond, Indiana.
1: Well, they're going to try to make it mixed use and have, you know, condos and homes and all this yada-da-da-da-da. Yeah, they're going to try to pretty it up. But I know where you're coming from because I like to see games from Soldier Field. It's outside. It's cold. Boy, the Bears were good last year with Caleb Williams, and that's part of the tradition. You know, heaven help the Green Bay Packers if they ever leave Green Bay, Wisconsin.
2: Oh, gosh.
1: A small, small town. But it is about, Scotty, you're exactly right. It's about show me the money. Would you not agree, Mark Brooks? Show me the money, Tony.
3: I would. Did you say Aaron Rodgers is starting for the Packers this year?
1: Yeah, he is. Yeah.
3: I would agree completely.
0: Well, yeah. It's just money. It's just dollars.
3: It's just the dollars.
1: Yeah, it's just dollars. Well, it is what it is, and I think Chicago, the city, and the state are trying to fight it, but I think they'll be unsuccessful because the Bears have the hammer. It's their team. Mm-hmm. They had thought of a site in Hammond, Indiana, or the old Arlington Park racetrack, which is,
3: I heard that.
1: Yeah, which is, I guess, west of the city, about 20 miles out. So it's just keeping up with the Joneses and keeping up with our man Jerry Jones and the Dallas Cowboys and what they've done. Jerry Jones, you know, makes money hand over fist. Also, one more thing before we go. We got about a minute. Myles Garrett is now a member of the L.A. Rams.
3: Ooh, boy.
1: Wow. And speaking of Jerry Jones, why in the hell didn't you do something like this, Jerry Jones, instead of sitting on your hands?
2: But right now, the Cowboys, good news, they're the front runners to get Brandon Ayuk, the star slot receiver. If Cowboys land Brandon Ayuk with CeeDee Lamb and George Pickens, wow.
1: Ben.
2: Wow.
1: Ben, I love you like a son. You're on my son. But Brandon Ayuk does not play defense.
0: Yeah.
1: And they need defense.
2: If you score 100 points a game, you don't need defense. Look at the Texas Tech Red Raiders.
0: And news came out that the Cowboys actually did offer Micah Parsons $200 million. And his agent didn't like the way the deal was structured. So they did make a run at him.
1: Okay. All right. We got to go. It's been a lot of fun. Thanks, everybody, here at Dirty Martin's Place. Enjoy Longhorn baseball tonight. Thank you, Kyle Owen, back at the studio.
3: Yes.
1: We'll be here next week to preview the U.S. Open. They're playing the Canadian Open next week. Enjoy baseball tonight and much, much more here on KLBJ. See you next week.
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22: Gunfire ripping through a street festival in Toledo, Ohio. Police searching for whoever was behind it. Several victims taken to nearby hospitals, but officials can't say yet how many. Russia says Ukraine launched an unprecedented attack against St. Petersburg after rejecting an offer for peace talks.
23: This attack comes after Russian President Vladimir Putin rejected an offer from Zelensky to hold a face-to-face meeting to try and end this war. Putin said he glanced at Zelensky's letter, but said he saw no point in meeting with him and that he would only end the war when Russia's goals had been met, meaning Kyiv should abandon efforts to join NATO and give up parts of its territory. Zelensky then responded back, calling it a weak response. Russia continues to spray Ukraine with almost daily attacks, damaging several buildings in the Zaporizhzhia Zaporizhzhia region. Ukrainian foreign minister, he's warning Moscow things will only get worse for Russia.
22: Fox's Stephanie Bennett. Iran still attacking other nations as the U.S. fires on Iran. Here is Fox's Jeff Paul in Dubai.
4: Officials involved with CENTCOM say those strikes happened hours after its forces struck Iranian radar sites and shot down four one-way attack drones. U.S. officials say Iran then fired seven ballistic missiles towards Kuwait and Bahrain. CENTCOM confirming six of those missiles were intercepted and the seventh did not reach its intended target. Iran continues to leverage what is happening in Lebanon. Despite a U.S.-backed ceasefire, Israeli forces and the Iranian-backed militant group Hezbollah are still exchanging strikes. Iran's foreign minister says if the fighting doesn't stop in Lebanon, then the entire war could restart.
22: Pakistan's interior minister is in Tehran working to revive negotiations between Iran and the U.S. America is listening to Fox News.
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6: News Radio KLBJ Radar Weather Watch. Overcast tonight with a low of 76. We'll look for those clouds to continue to stick around tomorrow with a high of 90. Some of those clouds could end up being a stray shower or a thunderstorm. And for tomorrow's overnight low, 76. That's your News Radio KLBJ Radar Weather Watch. 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